0: One of five British acts on American Top 40 this week. At number 17, Gilbert O'Sullivan with Out of the Question.
1: Number 16.
0: It's an eight-man group from Dayton, Ohio. They have their first hit song. They're the Ohio Players with Funky Worm. She's here.

0: Yes, of course.
1: We do? Mm-hmm. Okay. Yes. All right.
0: You're welcome.
2: A former number one soul song in the Billboard charts this week at number 16, the Ohio Players in American Top 40 with Funky Worm. And now, at number 15 this week, the hit song about the television hero that a whole generation of American kids grew up watching. The character was based loosely on Don Quixote, and the story was set here in the American West, where the hero, played by Duncan Ronaldo, along with his sidekick, played by Leo Carrillo, went

around righting wrongs and fighting evil. It was a syndicated TV series that started way back there in 1948 and stayed in production for 8 years before we started seeing reruns, and we're still seeing them. The star of the series, Duncan Ronaldo, is retired now and living in Camarillo, a small Southern California city not far from Los Angeles. Well, a week ago, Mr. Ronaldo was paid a social visit by 7 young men from L.A., the 7-man group who have the huge hit song dedicated to the character that Duncan Ronaldo played, the Cisco Kid. He was a friend of theirs.

Judd Strunk likes to take it slow and easy. He's been around for 9 big weeks in American Top 40, and he's still moving up. Up one notch this week to number 14 with Daisy A Day.

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1: The nation's 14th best-selling song this week in American Top 40 is by Judd Strunk, produced by Mike Kerb and Don Costa. That's Daisy A Day. From Holland, we have a group called Focus with an instrumental titled Hocus Pocus. They debuted 5 weeks ago at 39, went to 27, 23, last week 17, and now up to 13. Here's Hocus Pocus.

0: From Holland, that's Focus with Hocus Pocus. At number 13, moving up four notches this week in American Top 40. Well, that wraps up the second part of AT40. We have the 12 biggest songs in the USA coming right out at you.
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0: Now let's continue with our countdown of the most popular songs in the USA. We're headed toward a brand new number one tune this week. I'm Casey Kasem, this is AT40, and on we go.
10: Number 12.
0: Here's Mrs. Bobby Russell. Her husband's a singer and songwriter, and she's a singer and an actress. Vicki Lawrence is her professional name, and her hit, The Night the Lights Went Out in Georgia.

There's the former number one song by Vicki Lawrence. Stayed at number one for a couple of weeks. Now it's at number 12. Vicki Lawrence with "The Night the Lights Went Out in Georgia." This is Casey Kasem in American Top 40. We're up to number 11 in our countdown. Same position as last week for Steely Dan and Reelin' in the Years.

0: There's a second big hit for Steely Dan. The first was Do It Again, and this one, Reelin' in the Years. Coming up on American Top 40, the current Top 40 song by the girl who talked her way into her first hit record with her partner Mickey 16 years ago. And we'll hear some of that dialogue.
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0: Four guys, one girl, all from Canada, call themselves Skylark. They have a pretty good-sized hit, first week in the top 10, at number 10. Skylark with Wildflower.

0: Eighth week on American Top 40, now at number 10. Skylark from Canada with Wildflower. This is Casey in Hollywood, and we have 9 big hits to go on our way to number 1. Right now, I have the current solo hit by the girl who talked her way into her first hit record with her partner, Mickey. You know, that was 16 years ago. I'll bet you remember. Here's how part of that record sounded. Listen.
1: Sylvia.
2: Yes, Mickey.
1: How do you call your lover boy?
2: Come here, lover boy.
1: And if he doesn't answer?
2: Oh, lover boy.
1: And if he still doesn't answer?
2: I-

Love is Strange was the name of that song, and it got to number 13. But Mickey and Sylvia never really got it together as a successful recording act. Although they tried, the duo never again hit the top 40, and they went off separately and do other things. For Sylvia, one of those things was songwriting, and most recently, recording again, as a solo act. And this week she's at number 9, higher than she's ever been on the Billboard charts. Still talking, here's Sylvia Rhodes.

0: Sylvia. Sylvia Robinson at number 9, first week in the top 10 with a former number 1 soul song. That's Pillow Talk. 8 hits to number 1 and counting them down.
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13: My

You know, we've got a special show coming up in July. It's our survey of recording artists who had one big hit and then never made the charts again. A countdown of the 40 greatest disappearing acts of the rock and roll era. That's going to be a winner. At number 8, down 2 this week, Steeler's Wheel.

0: Fourth week in the top ten for this six-man British act. Steeler's Wheel, the name of the group. Stuck in the Middle with You, the name of the song.
1: Number seven.
0: Here's the biggest hit Dobie Gray has ever had, and he's been around for a while. He's 32 years old, and his hit, Drift Away.

0: Bobby Gray, the man who made the In Crowd famous back in 1965. This one is Drift Away at number 7. You know, since the breakup of the Beatles in 1970, one British recording act has led all others on the singles charts. Others like the Rolling Stones, the Moody Blues, the Who, the Hollies, Rod Stewart, and the individual Beatles. He's coming up with his current smash.
1: This is Coast to Coast.
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0: Paul McCartney has a big hit song, and this one called My Love. It's at number 6 this week, up 7 notches.

Paul McCartney and Wings. First week in the top 10 at number 6 with My Love. You know, this is startling. Until their breakup in 1970, the Beatles were far and away the leading British recording artists on the American charts. Now, since then, contenders for the title would include the Rolling Stones, the Moody Blues, the Who, the Hollies, Rod Stewart, and, as solo acts, John Paul, George, and Ringo. But you know, I still haven't named the leading British recording act of the last 3 years. It's none of the above. He's a solo artist who in the past year alone has had 2 consecutive number one albums and is now riding his 4th consecutive top 10 single. At number 5, here is the top British recording artist of this decade, Elton John.

0: Elton John, last week at number 9, now number 5 with Daniel.
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0: 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And the countdown rolls on.
1: Number 4.
0: Edgar Winter moving up 3 notches with one of the biggest instrumentals of the year. The Edgar Winter Group with

weeks on the chart, the last three of those weeks in the top 10. At number 4, the Edgar Winter Group with Frankenstein. This is Casey Kasem in American Top 40. You know, the countdown is heard coast to coast and around the world every week on great radio stations like WTLB, Utica, New York, WILK, Wilkes-Barre, Pennsylvania, KERN, Bakersfield, California, and KQEO, Albuquerque, New Mexico. Here's a British group, The Sweet, with

0: The third week at number 3. And the 5th week in the top 10. The Sweet, a British act with their first hit record. That's Little Willie. We're heading now toward a brand new number 1 song. And it's by an artist who this week becomes only the 3rd male solo singer in the rock era to hit number 1 with 2 records in a row.
1: Casey's Coast to Coast.
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0: The lead singer in Dawn is Tony Orlando. And did you know that his first 2 solo hits, Halfway to Paradise and Bless You, were written by Carole King? Pretty good start for anybody. Here he is with Tie a Yellow Ribbon Round the Old Oak Tree.

after 4 consecutive weeks at number 1, it drops to number 2. That's Dawn, headed by Tony Orlando, with Thelma Hopkins and Joyce Vincent, and Tie a Yellow Ribbon Round the Old Oak Tree. This is Casey Kasem with American Top 40, and now we have the number 1 song. And it's by the singer-songwriter who joins a very exclusive club. You see, he becomes the 3rd male solo performer in the rock era to have back-to-back number 1 hits. Between 1956 and 1961, Elvis did it several times. And in 1963, Bobby Vinton hit number 1 with Blue Velvet, and with his next release, There I've Said It Again. In the last 10 years, several male singers have come close. But nobody else managed to put 2 consecutive number 1s on the chart until the man who moves into the top spot this week. In January, he hit number 1 with his last release, Superstition. And this week, his current single hits the top. Here it is, the new number 1 song in the land. Stevie Wonder's You Are the Sunshine of My Life.

0: there it is, the new number one song in the land this week. Stevie Wonder's You Are the Sunshine of My Life. That makes us right in our prediction last week. Here are the possibilities for number one next week in American Top 40. Frankenstein by the Edgar Winter Group. Daniel by Elton John. My Love by Paul McCartney and Wings. And Stevie Wonder could repeat. And we're betting that he will. That's our prediction for next week. That's it, the 40 top-selling songs in the nation. And you heard them on American Top 40, where we do our countdown every week at this time. Our list is from Billboard Magazine's weekly tabulation based on retail record sales all over the country. 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Producer, Don Bastani. We tape the show here in Hollywood. This is Casey Kasem, and I hope you'll join me next week, and we'll count them down again, the 40 most popular songs in the USA. Till then, keep your feet in the ground and keep reaching for the stars.
1: 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Special thanks to Kalila Dawkins, Rob Durkee, Pete Battistini, Scott Lakefield, Mike Savage, Michael Cross, Dave Nunez, and of course, the legend where the countdown began, Casey Kasem. I'm Larry Morgan. 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

0: president threatens new strikes. I'm Ted Lindner, Fox News. The U.S. and Israel weighing new strikes on Iran after President Trump spoke with the Israeli Prime Minister Benjamin Netanyahu over the phone this weekend. Fox's Anita Vogel with more.
1: President Trump posting on social media that the clock is ticking. He's also warning there won't be anything left of Iran if a peace deal isn't reached soon. The new pressure comes as Washington and Tehran remain at odds more than a month into a fragile ceasefire. Tensions are also rising across the region after new Gulf drone attacks, including one on a UAE nuclear plant. President Trump insists any deal must fully reopen the Strait of Hormuz and prevent Iran from getting a nuclear weapon.
0: President Trump met with his national security team Saturday. Investigators are combing through the wreckage in Idaho after two Navy jets collided during an air show at Mountain Home Air Force Base. Officials say all four crew members managed to eject safely moments before the two EA-18G Growler jets slammed to the ground ahead of their performance at the Silver Wings of Idaho Air Show. The dramatic mid-air collision remains under investigation. Police in Austin, Texas, taking three suspects into custody now after a series of at least 10 random shootings over the weekend.
2: Three teen suspects are in custody after at least 12 random weekend shootings in Austin, Texas. Two of them happening at fire stations. At least four people were hurt. Police say two of the teens stole guns from the same store. Investigators believe the teens also stole more than four cars during the spree and may have switched cars multiple times.
0: That's Fox's Marion Rafferty. Police trying to determine a motive. And the striking Long Island Railroad workers at MTA back at the negotiating table after unions went on strike at 12:01 Saturday morning. New York's Governor Kathy Hochul urging folks on both sides to get a deal done. The strike at the nation's largest commuter railway has stranded about 300,000 commuters. 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
3: History isn't just in textbooks. It's the story of us, the United States. 2026 marks 250 years of America. And throughout the...
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8: I'm Greg Bellamy, open with Holmes and Watson. They represent the final installment of the five-part Yours Truly Johnny Dollar storyline, The Picture Postcard Matter. Scottish writer Arthur Conan Doyle based Sherlock Holmes partly on one of his professors, an Edinburgh-based medical doctor by the name of Joseph Bell. The characters were introduced to readers in the novel A Study in Scarlet, published in 1887. And here on Win Radio Was, we feature those characters handled by a number of talented tandems. In this example right here, it's John Stanley and Alfred Shirley. Here is the case of the missing heiress from October 5th of 1947.
9: The makers of Clipper Craft Clothes for Men and 924 leading retail stores from coast to coast present the world's most famous detective, Sherlock Holmes. And so once again we find ourselves in Dr. Watson's cheerful firelit study. Outside, a cutting October wind scurries the brittle leaves. But inside, all snug and cozy, with his feet on the well-polished fender, sits our favorite host and storyteller.
10: Thank you, Mr. Harris. Thank you. And now, Mr. Harris, to our story. The case of the missing heiress. Put your boots on the fender and make yourself comfortable.
9: A perfect combination. A crackling fire to warm one's feet and a hair-raising adventure to chill one's spine.
10: Sounds rather like one of those confounded hot and cold shower baths that are the curse of this modern age. Now, in the good old Baker Street days, when one made one's daily ablutions in a tin tub that was filled from a pair of steaming jugs...
11: One got in and out as fast as possible to prevent freezing to death, eh, Dr. Watson?
10: Only in the winter time, Mr. Harris, only in the winter. I remember one bright July afternoon in the year... Let me see. Well, never mind, it was before you were out of your cradle. I was splashing about in my morning tub.
11: I thought you said it was afternoon.
10: When one shared lodgings and adventures with the great Sherlock Holmes, one frequently took one's morning tub in the afternoon or evening. Now, where was I?
11: Splashing around in your morning tub in mid-afternoon.
10: Oh, yes, yes, yes. As a matter of accuracy, I was just removing the soap from back of the ears and giving a not-inspired rendition of a current comic opera hit when Holmes burst in rather unceremoniously. Wandering minstrel, I, a thing of shreds and patches.
12: For heaven's sake, Watson, stop that caterwauling and throw on a dressing gown. We're about to have a caller, and I'm sure it means another case.
10: And why should that interrupt my bath? You're quite capable of handling the first stages of a case by yourself, Holmes.
12: Not when it concerns a lady in hysterics in a court train. You're much better than I at managing female agitation.
10: Holmes, what are you raving about?
12: An elegant carriage has just galloped up to our curbstone. And without waiting for the footman to alight from the box and assist her, a middle-aged creature in full court regalia, complete to the feathers in her hair, bursts out into the street and is even now pulling our front doorbell out by the roots.
10: Oh, Lord, well...
12: Aha, Mrs. Hudson's let her in. She's coming up the stairs. Now, will you come out and protect me?
10: Certainly not.
12: Very well, then. I shall be obliged to usher her in here.
10: Oh, no. Great Scott, wait. I'm coming. Good Lord, look at me. A fine way to greet a lady.
12: Don't worry. Unless I'm greatly mistaken, she's too upset to notice. Here, tie the cord around your middle.
10: Oh, yes, of course.
12: And you put your slippers on the wrong feet.
10: Oh, confound it. I will...
12: Come in.
13: Mr. Holmes. Oh, Mr. Holmes, thank heavens I find you at home.
10: Why, Lady Maynard.
13: Oh, Dr. Watson, delighted to see you. Could you give me a glass of sherry? Oh, this is terrible. I'm ruined. And the poor girl... Oh, Mr. Holmes, you must find her. You must.
12: Of course, Lady Maynard, but... First, perhaps you'd better tell us the name of this damsel in distress and inform us just what difficulty she seems to be in.
13: Well, that's just it. I haven't the remotest idea. I don't mean I don't know her name. It's Elizabeth. Elizabeth Bascom.
10: Not Miss Lizzie Bascom, the only child of old Hellfire Bascom, the Canadian copper king.
13: That's right, Dr. Watson.
10: Oh, quite the belle of the season, I gather.
13: Yes, Elizabeth has certainly been popular. Not that it's made the slightest impression on her.
10: Yes, perhaps that explains her popularity.
12: That and her father's millions. But why are you so concerned about Miss Elizabeth Bascom, Lady Maynard?
13: It's been my responsibility to sponsor the young lady through her first London season, to see that she makes the proper social connections, and, well, her father is bound and determined that she shall marry into the nobility.
12: I had no idea that George Bascom, more often referred to as Hellfire, was one of your acquaintances, Lady Maynard.
13: To be quite frank, Mr. Holmes, I've never set eyes on Elizabeth's father, but a mutual friend. Knowing that he was anxious to have her received in the best circles, and also knowing that my own financial position has not been too secure lately, well, I was, shall we say, persuaded to take Elizabeth under my wing.
12: I hope you made a profitable arrangement.
13: I did, Mr. Holmes, but I've earned it, every penny.
10: You mean the young lady is uncouth in spite of her good looks?
13: Oh, no, Dr. Watson. The truth forces me to admit that Elizabeth is really quite presentable, and even lovable, when not crossed.
12: But when she is crossed, she takes after her father?
13: Exactly. She insists on going for solitary walks, completely unchaperoned. She strikes up an acquaintance with the most unlikely people.
10: Democratic, eh, Holmes?
12: It might be considered democratic in an ordinary female. But where a young woman of Miss Bascom's wealth is concerned, it's rather dangerous.
13: Oh, how true. We've been receiving, well, not exactly threats, but certainly crank letters, ever since it became known that Elizabeth had come to stay with me. But she absolutely refuses to pay heed to her own danger. Says she's been handling situations of that sort all her life, and she refuses to become perturbed about it at this late date. And now it's happened.
12: What has?
13: Oh, well, I finally persuaded her to take an interest in young Lord Weaverbrook. A very suitable match in every way. In fact, her father is arriving on the next boat in order to announce the engagement.
10: Well, surely that's nothing to be upset about.
13: Oh, yes, but what is he going to do when he finds his daughter has been abducted?
10: Abducted? You mean forcibly?
13: This note was pinned to the carriage seat when I returned and found Elizabeth gone.
12: I gather from your costume, Lady Maynooth, that you were on your way to Buckingham Palace?
13: Yes, Mr. Holmes. After considerable manoeuvring, I had arranged to have Miss Bascom received at court. It took a bit of doing, and I'll admit I expected trouble with Elizabeth. However, she fell in with the plan with quite a sure alacrity, even standing patiently for endless sittings of her train and taking lessons in how to make a court bow.
10: Yes, I've often wondered how one managed it.
12: Don't interrupt, Watson. Go on, Lady Maynooth. Today, I take it, was the day.
13: Yes, and more perfect weather one couldn't have wished for. And I must say, Elizabeth seemed to be in high spirits. We were well prepared with the usual hamper of wine and sandwiches and cake. You know that interminable wait in St. James's Park?
10: I've thought often that the sight of the ladies in their full regalia on the way to a court function is one of the great sights of London.
13: Elizabeth seemed to share your opinion, Dr. Watson. At any rate, she seemed in unusually high spirits as the other carriages crowded around us.
14: Lady Maynooth, it's even more exciting than a regatta. All the street musicians and the crowds passing on the sidewalks as if it were a parade. All waving and cheering and calling to us.
15: Oh, there she goes. That's Elizabeth.
13: Elizabeth, my dear, one doesn't wave at them. It's not done.
14: I'm sorry.
13: Now, cover your flowers with a napkin, my dear. The sun is really becoming rather oppressive.
14: If you ask me, it's darned hot.
13: Now, Elizabeth, you mustn't smile back. It only encourages them.
14: But why shouldn't I smile? I'm so happy.
13: Just console yourself another moment, dear, and we'll be inside the gate where the crowd can't follow us.
14: Oh, then we're nearly there.
13: Heavens, no. It takes ages, even after you're in the courtyard. Yes, here we go. That's better. Now, let's see what's in our luncheon hamper. I'll admit I'm half-starved.
14: Oh, no. No, let's wait. I'm still so excited. Oh, Lady Maynooth, look! Who's that handsome man walking among the carriages and sticking his head into some of them?
13: Oh, dear, I wish he wouldn't. His mother would be so put out if she knew he were out here. They will do it, all the boys. They say it's much more fun than it is inside.
14: Lady Maynooth, he's coming this way. Oh, he's going to stop.
16: Well, so this is the carriage that has been causing all the commotion. No wonder. Hello there.
14: Hello yourself.
16: Well, that's refreshing. So this is the beautiful Lizzie who has set the town on its ears. Oh, Lady Maynooth, I didn't notice you at first. You wouldn't by any chance have some smelling salts? The Dowager Duchess of Kiel seemed rather wonky as I passed a barouche. I wonder if you'd come and take a look at her.
13: Why, of course, certainly. Let's see, where did I put the smelling salt?
14: In your reticule, Lady Maynooth.
13: Oh, yes, yes, of course. I'll be right back. Oh, and Elizabeth.
14: Yes, Lady Maynooth?
13: If that gentleman should return, be sure you address him as Your Highness. And that, Mr. Holmes, was the last I saw of Elizabeth Bascom. She was abducted in broad daylight, right there in the courtyard of Buckingham Palace.
10: You don't think it was done by a prince of the blood royal? They've been known to pull some rather spectacular pranks.
13: No member of the House of Hanover, Dr. Watson, would write this note. It was pinned to the cushions of the seat directly behind the box.
12: May I see Lady Maynooth?
13: Of course, Mr. Holmes.
12: Yes, the whole affair was undoubtedly planned in advance.
10: Well, what makes you say that, Holmes?
12: The words are printed in ink, large, bold lettering, and the paper's been folded. Furthermore, there's a rather carefully executed dusky palm print in the lower left-hand corner.
10: But what is the message? What does the note say?
12: The words of communication of this sort are always the least enlightening part of the epistle, Watson. But just to satisfy your curiosity, I'll read them to you.
10: Dashed right of you.
12: We have kidnapped Lizzie. If you know what's good for her, don't tell the cops. Signed, The Black Hand.
10: Oh, a band of American cutthroats. The words kidnapped and cops are dead giveaway. I've heard of these Black Hand gangs. Poor Lizzie. Men like that are desperate characters.
13: Oh, dear.
10: We can only hope her father will arrive in time to pay any ransom demand.
13: Oh, Mr. Holmes.
12: Yes, we may be dealing with a band of cutthroats and desperados, but let's not jump to any conclusions, Watson, until we've examined the scene of the crime.
10: What do you mean you expect to find clues in all that turmoil in the courtyard of Buckingham Palace?
12: No, Watson, the scene of the crime is much closer than that. It is, in fact, drawn up to our curb. I allude, of course, to Lady Maynooth Carriage.
10: Oh, I see what you mean. I hadn't thought of that. Well, come along. What are we waiting for?
12: For you to go and finish dressing, Watson.
15: Jonathan, easy now, Penelope.
12: Handsome horses you have, Lady Maynooth.
13: Thank you. This is Horace, Mr. Holmes. Horace has been our footman for over 50 years.
15: I am man and boy. And that's the truth.
12: Record to be proud of, Horace, in these troubled times.
15: Eh?
13: He's a little deaf, Mr. Holmes. It's his age.
12: I said you've a fine record, Horace.
15: Eh, I have that.
13: If you'll open the door, please, Horace. Mr. Holmes is a detective. He'd like to inspect the carriage.
15: I know who Mr. Holmes is, Mum. Everybody knows Mr. Sherlock Holmes.
12: Horace, when did you first become aware that Miss Bascom was not in the carriage?
15: What? When her ladyship come back and found your note.
12: You didn't see or hear anything unusual before that?
15: I did not. Henry, he's our coachman, you know, had gone off to help Lord Brunsey's man, who was having trouble with his horses. And I had me hands full holding our horses, but I handled them.
17: Stout fellow, Horace. I mean, Horace.
15: Besides which, I'm a bit deaf. Not that you could notice, but it keeps me from hearing things.
12: I'm afraid Horace is but a broken reed in this affair.
15: What's that?
12: I said thank you, Horace. Well, let's have a look inside the carriage. Give me my magnifying glass, Watson.
17: Yes.
12: Yes, it's interesting. Very interesting.
10: What have you found, Holmes? Bloodstains?
12: On the contrary, there's not the slightest indication of a struggle. Either Miss Bascom left the carriage of her own free will, or she was lured out of it by someone she considered a friend. Very significant. Very.
10: Significant, Holmes, but hardly helpful.
12: Yes, here is her parasol, neatly furled. Surely, if she'd been attacked, she'd have attempted to use it as a weapon. And the luncheon hamper, neatly placed in the corner. Open up the lid, Watson.
10: Very well. Hello.
12: What's up?
10: The silly thing's empty. Not even a crumb left.
13: The blackguards! They not only abducted my ward, they stole my lunch as well. What if the pound cake hadn't even been cut into?
10: The scoundrels. Well, Holmes, I'm afraid we've really drawn a blank. No clues, no clues at all.
12: Not so fast, Watson. Here is a long thread of heavy silk. Lady Maynooth, has Miss Lizzie, by any chance, a garment with a blue fringe in her wardrobe?
13: Yes, of course. The pelerine that goes over a puce walking suit. But what has that to do with the case? She was wearing full court regalia when she was abducted.
10: That's what makes it so preposterous, really. You know, you couldn't possibly kidnap a lady in a court costume.
12: Hello, here's something in the side pocket of the hamper.
13: Why, that's Elizabeth's guidebook. She was always sneaking off by herself with that under her arm. From the number of times it happened, she must have visited all the sights of London.
12: Not all, Lady Maynooth. I fancy Miss Elizabeth rather specialized in the British Museum.
13: How do you arrive at that conclusion?
12: The rest of the volume's rather stiff, showing very few of the pages have been read. But notice how readily the book opens at the portion describing the British Museum. And here, the paragraphs describing the famous Elgin Marbles. That page is decidedly dog-eared.
13: The Elgin Marbles?
12: Yes.
13: Good heavens, I'd no idea Elizabeth was a connoisseur of art.
12: I fancy Miss Elizabeth is a connoisseur of many things of which you had no idea, Lady Maynooth.
13: Oh, dear, what do we do now? I suppose we'd better consult Scotland Yard.
12: I rather fancy that a certain Mr. Percy Smithers will prove more helpful in this matter. I suggest that Watson and I pay him a visit.
10: Percy Smithers? Who in thunder is he?
12: The famous archaeologist and authority on Greek and Roman relics. He is also curator of the Elgin Marbles. Here we are, Watson. The British Museum. Imposing, if somewhat moth-eaten, old mausoleum, eh, what?
10: Well, you needn't point it out to me as if I'd never laid eyes on it before. I had an uncle whose idea of entertaining his various visiting nephews was to trail them through the British Museum.
12: And you, of course, have never been guilty of escorting your juvenile relatives through its echoing halls.
10: Well, that is, one must keep up the traditions, you know.
12: Well, never mind. Open the door.
10: I can't. It's stuck. Oh, never mind. Here comes an attendant. I say, guard. The entrance seems to be a bit balky. We can't get it open, don't you know?
18: And why would you? Been locked up for the night. Closing time was 20 minutes ago.
10: Then I guess we won't get to see the marbles today, Holmes.
12: I'm not particularly interested in the marbles, Watson. Guard, Can you tell me if Mr. Smithers, Curator Percy Smithers, is still on the premises?
18: Oh, no, sir. He's gone home.
12: You saw him leave?
18: Well, he always leaves 5 minutes before closing time.
12: I don't suppose you can give us his home address.
18: Oh, I'd do better than that, sir. There it be, over there. First house across the quadrangle.
12: The one with the bay window?
18: That's right.
12: Thank you. Come along, Watson.
19: Do you know this fellow Smithers, Holmes?
12: Only slightly, Watson. I've met him at the Diogenes Club from time to time when I've gone there to see my brother Mycroft. Like all the rest of the members, he's what you might call taciturn.
19: The grumpy old professor type, I take it.
12: Professorial and grumpy, I grant you, but he's certainly not old. In fact, Mr. Percy Smithers looks not unlike the Greek statues he's such an authority on. Only with more clothing, of course.
19: Yes, I can remember that there were many elderly ladies who got up a petition demanding draperies be put on the marbles when they first went on exhibition. I, of course, consider them perfect as they are.
12: Then you've seen the Elgin marbles?
19: Many times.
12: You recall a statue of Perseus?
19: Perfectly.
12: Could you describe his attitude?
19: I can do better than that. I can duplicate it. He's standing like this.
12: Not bad, except the positions of the left and right arm should be reversed.
18: Has your friend took a fit, sir?
19: Certainly not. I was just explaining something. And stop following us.
18: I wasn't following, sir. I was just going home to me supper.
19: Pumpkin.
12: You recall the face, Watson, of the Perseus statue, I mean?
19: Oh, naturally.
12: How would you describe the nose?
19: Why, that is a Grecian, of course.
12: Wrong again, Watson. That particular statue has no nose at all. It's probably been missing for centuries.
19: Oh.
12: But here we are at Mr. Smithers' door. Ring the bell, Watson. That's a good fellow.
19: Always giving orders. Well, I still don't understand what information you expect to gather from a curator of the British Museum about a missing Canadian heiress.
12: You never know, Watson. You never know.
20: Yes, what do you want?
12: We've come to see Mr. Smithers, Mr. Percy Smithers.
20: Well, you can't see him.
12: I'm sorry to disturb him if he's having his supper, but this matter is rather urgent.
20: You can't see him because he's not come home. And as for his supper, it's been burnt to a crisp waiting for him. And a fine trout it was, too, that he ordered special.
12: What a pity. Perhaps you could tell me if a young lady in a blue and puce walking suit has called on Mr. Smithers lately.
20: Certainly not. Mr. Smithers is a respectable man, and a womanator besides.
19: Well, once again we draw a blank. This case seems to lead nowhere but down blind alleys.
12: Oh, on the contrary, Watson. The fact that Mr. Smithers did not come home for his supper is decidedly revealing.
19: You don't think he's been forcibly kidnapped, too, by the same outfit that abducted Miss Bascom?
12: No, I don't think there are any indications of kidnapping. At least I doubt that any force was used.
19: Of course, how stupid I've been. Mr. Smithers and Miss Bascom have eloped.
12: Watson, the incurable romanticist.
19: Well...
12: No, Watson. A woman-hater, myself excepted, of course, might conceivably change his mind. But no ardent lover would order trout, a single trout, for supper, on the day on which he expected to run off with his inamorata.
19: Well, where does all that get us?
12: Whatever detained Percival Smithers was unexpected, entirely unexpected. Come. Let's go home before our supper's been burned to a crisp.
19: Oh, Holmes, how can you think of food when you haven't rescued Miss Bascom from heaven knows only what danger?
12: Whatever danger Miss Lizzie's in, I rather imagine she enjoys. Yes, there's nothing further we can do until tomorrow at 8:30.
19: Why 8:30?
12: That is the time they unbar the entrance to the British Museum. Yes, we shall be waiting at 8:22.
7: Time for a short break. We'll be back with more of Sherlock Holmes right after this.
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19: Well, it's 8:25, Holmes. Another 5 minutes and we shall know if your guess is right.
11: I never guess, Watson.
19: I say, Holmes, isn't that Lady Maynooth's carriage coming down the street at a full gallop?
11: Yes, Mrs. Hudson must have told her she'd find us here. Yes, here she comes, like a ship under full sail.
19: I say, who's the red-faced little man with her?
11: I rather imagine Papa Bascom has arrived.
26: Dead, rat the dead, blessed the dead, burn the... So, oh, you're Sherlock Holmes. Why, in blazes, haven't you found my daughter?
11: I was right, Watson. It is Hellfire Bascom. How do you do, sir? Good morning, Lady Maynooth.
27: Oh, Mr. Holmes, the most horrible news. The most horrible, horrible news.
19: They haven't found a body.
27: No, but first of all, when I returned home last evening, my butler informed me that all the sandwiches, the wine and the cake had been found in the jardiniere of my best aspidistra. The cook is so insulted she threatens to leave.
11: Yes, I rather suspected that hamper held something more interesting than food when I found that blue thread.
26: And that's not all. Tell him the worst.
27: Well, this morning, before I'd even had time to have my morning tea, Lord Brunt's man returned Elizabeth's court gown and feathers. They'd been found in his carriage.
19: Why, the scoundrel.
27: Oh, he wasn't in it at the time. He was still at the reception when his coachman discovered the dress.
19: But this makes matters even worse. The poor girl was abducted in her petticoats.
27: Yes, the poor, poor girl. Her reputation will be ruined.
26: Ah, blast her reputation, ma'am. She'll catch her death of cold.
11: Calm yourself, Mr. Bascom. I think I may be able to return your daughter with both her health and her reputation moderately intact. Yes, they're opening the doors now. If you will follow me.
26: Into the British Museum.
11: Calm yourself, Mr. Bascom. A little culture is quite harmless, I assure you. Ah, our friend the guard. I believe you're about to unlock the hall to the Elgin Marbles. Mind if we watch?
28: No, not if it'll give you any amusement. I've been unlocking it 8 years now, and it's never been what you might call fascinating.
11: Today, I think you may be in for a surprise.
28: Well, seeing's believing.
29: Well, it's about time. Where the devil were you last night? Didn't you hear me shouting?
15: Mr. Smithers, you've been locked in with them marble women all night.
30: And one that wasn't marble.
26: Lizzie! What in thunder are you doing here?
11: Yes, and wearing the puce and blue walking suit.
30: Papa! Well, what do you know? Papa, I want you to meet Mr. Percy Smithers, the famous scientist, and your future son-in-law.
15: Scientist! I wouldn't let you marry a scientist if he were the last man on Earth.
30: But, Papa, we've been locked up together all night. Think of my reputation.
15: Wait, you scoundrel! You planned all this. You lured my innocent little girl into this trap.
0: Really, my dear.
30: Papa, don't be silly. I was the one that trapped Percy. I planned it all. I picked yesterday because all the crowds would be at Buckingham Palace and the museum would be empty.
12: So you threw the food into the jardiniere, packed your walking suit in the food hamper, changed in Lord Brunt's carriage, and headed for the British Museum.
30: Yes. The hard part was fascinating Percy so he wouldn't notice it was closing time. As a matter of fact, it wasn't as hard as I'd expected. You see, I suspected Percy, liked me, but I couldn't get him to propose.
0: But she's too confounded rich.
15: You look here, my boy. You'll marry her now if I have to get out my old shotgun.
0: Well, of course, I rather wanted to anyway, but only on one condition.
15: What's that? Dad, blessed it.
0: She has to promise to live within my income.
30: Darling!
12: That was all she wanted to know.
3: And did Lizzie live within her husband's income, Dr. Watson?
19: More or less. At least if Papa gave her presents from time to time, Percy never knew about it.
3: How did Elizabeth and her archaeologist get along?
19: Oh, splendidly. You see, Hellfire Bascom backed several expeditions for the British Museum, and curiously enough, Percival Smithers generally headed them. He did some splendid work, too. So when he was finally knighted and Lizzie became Lady Elizabeth, everyone said she'd more than earned the title.
3: The makers of Clippercraft clothes and 924 leading retail stores from coast to coast have brought you another in the new series of broadcasts featuring the world's most famous detective, Sherlock Holmes. Sherlock Holmes is produced and directed by Basil Lochran, and our stories are written by Edith Meiser, with special music by Albert Berman. Holmes is played by John Stanley, Dr. Watson by Alfred Shirley. Be sure to listen next week to Sherlock Holmes in The Adventure of the Red-Headed League. If you wish to attend the Sherlock Holmes broadcast in New York, see your local Clippercraft dealer, and he'll tell you how to obtain tickets.
4: 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I'm Greg Bell, and next on Wynn Radio Was, it's Bob Bailey as Johnny Dollar in the finale of The Picture Postcard Matter. 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
4: 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Time to wrap up another five-part storyline. It originally played out in October of 1956 and is known as the Picture Postcard Matter. This is the finale.
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17: Johnny Dollar.
18: This is Otto, the innkeeper, Herr Dollar.
17: Oh, good.
18: I was away from the desk for a few minutes and just received the message that you called.
17: Look, Otto, I'm at the little hotel down in the village.
18: You're not planning to move out of the Kleibach Inn, I hope.
17: No, no, listen. I want you to do me a favor.
18: Of course.
17: Have you seen Jeffrey Harris?
18: The English gentleman? No.
17: Then keep a sharp eye out for him.
18: Oh?
17: Yeah, and the minute he gets back to the inn, call me. But don't let him know you're calling me.
18: Whatever you say, Herr Dollar. But is something wrong?
17: Plenty. This man named Gruner I've been looking for.
18: You have found him?
17: I've found him, all right. Dead.
18: What?
17: And it looks like his killer is here at this hotel.
3: 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America's fabulous freelance insurance investigator.
17: Yours truly, Johnny Dollar.

0: 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Assignment, the picture postcard matter. Expense account continued. The murder of Gruner meant that I had lost the one solid lead I had on the whole case. Unless, of course, I could round up whoever put him away. Item 10, $1 to the desk clerk for watching the rear entrance of the hotel in case the killer should try to get out that way.
1: But what are you going to do, Johnny?
0: Go upstairs and take a look.
1: I'm coming with you.
0: No, stay here.
1: I won't. I'm coming with you.
0: All right, I don't have time to argue. Now tell me again just what happened, Ilse.
1: You realized we were being followed along the street. You decided to wait in that alley, and I was to cut through to this street and go back to the inn.
0: Yeah. Go on.
1: Well, when I got to the street, I heard a man cry out. Then I saw Gruner fall from an upstairs window. He was dead.
0: He fell from a corner room.

0: Then it was he who killed Gruner.
1: Could be. And Gruner was my last lead to those stolen diamonds.
0: You think that man who got away now has them?
1: I don't know. If he does and tries to leave town, Inspector Honegger's man will pick him up at the railroad station. Well, let's go back to the inn. We did. But only because it meant being someplace where I could quietly sit down and think. Try to put together and make sense out of what meager information I had. But the more I thought about it, the more I realized that I was stymied.
0: More coffee, Johnny?
1: No, thanks, no.
0: What's the matter, Johnny?
1: Oh, what's the matter is I'm beat.
0: The stolen diamonds.
1: The stolen diamonds. Unless I can figure out the meaning of those picture postcards Gruner sent to Sebastian, I'm licked. And so far, I've drawn nothing but big blanks on them.
0: Postcard? You didn't say anything to me about postcards.
1: I know, Elsa. Well, look, you may as well know it. Right now, you're about my last hope. You claim you weren't involved in any of this, that you want to help me.
0: Oh, yes, Johnny, and I mean it.
1: Okay, here's your chance to prove it.
0: How?
1: Take a look at these postcards. They're all addressed to your dead pal, Sebastian.
0: Sent to him by Gruner.
1: That's right.
0: A picture of the Clyback Inn here, and a picture of the ski hut on the ridge.
1: Do they mean anything to you?
0: Well, they are staying here at the inn, and I have seen the ski hut on the ridge. Beyond that, nothing.
1: You're sure?
0: Yes. What is it all about, Johnny? The postcards, I mean.
1: Sebastian and Gruner were together in the diamond robbery back in Zurich. Yeah. Then they split up. Gruner hid the diamonds and sent these postcards to Sebastian. They're supposed to be the key to the location of the diamonds.
0: And now both Sebastian and Gruner are dead.
1: Which means that if I can't figure out this key, I'll probably never recover those stones.
0: You told me this morning you thought there were others after the diamonds.
1: Yeah, and they probably knocked off Sebastian and Gruner trying to get them.
0: These postcards, the inn and the ski hut. Have you searched this inn?
1: As well as I could.
0: And the ski hut?
1: When I got there, the place had been ransacked. Oh. Somebody beat me to it. I saw Jeffrey Harris in the vicinity on my way up to the hut.
0: The Englishman?
1: Yeah. He could be my boy. Maybe whoever knocked off Gruner in the village was working for him.
0: Maybe Mr. Harris already has the diamonds then.
1: I hope to find out if and when he comes back here to the inn. I somehow doubt that he's found them, though. They went after Gruner after the ski hut was ransacked.
0: And that would indicate they are still looking for them. Yes. The inn and the ski hut. Wait, Johnny. Perhaps the diamonds are somewhere on a line between the two places.
1: I thought of that, but it doesn't work. You can't see the ski hut from here at the inn. A ridge cuts it off. And where on a line between the two? They're about 5 miles apart.
0: I wonder if...
1: Hold it, Elsa.
0: What is it?
1: Jeffrey Harris, just coming in. See you later, Elsa.
2: Well, it's the dollar chap.
1: Yeah, that's right, Harris. The dollar chap.
2: Enjoying your stay at Clyback, old man?
1: Well, let's say it's been interesting.
2: Delightful place, really. I'm a bit of a mountain climber, you know.
1: Yeah. I know.
2: Oh, you do? I didn't think my reputation had spread that much. Oh, I'm really just an amateur, but it's great fun.
1: You did some climbing today, I believe.
2: Yes, matter of fact, I did. Splendid face of rock up there. It gave me quite a workout.
1: And you were down in the village this evening?
2: Yes. I say, old chap, you seem to be rather an inquisitive sort. Why all the questions, huh?
1: Well, this morning I got shot at up on the ridge.
2: What's that?
1: This evening a man was murdered in the village. Both times you were in the vicinity.
2: Now, look here, Dollar. Let's not be absurd, right? I'm sorry that someone was potting away at you this morning, but I assure you I had nothing to do with it, and I didn't even know about the murder in the village.
1: Plus the fact you've been pretty interested in me ever since I arrived here at the inn.
2: Yes, but I've explained all that. I thought at first that you might be my old friend, Bunny Dollar, from London.
1: Look, let's quit talking about old Bunny Dollar and start talking about that rifle of yours with a telescopic sight.
2: We don't be ridiculous, old boy. I don't have any rifle.
1: Well, I just happened to have found one in your closet today.
2: I say, you are a snooper, aren't you? But you must have gotten to the wrong closet. I tell you, I don't own a rifle.
1: It was there, all right, and it was your closet.
2: Well, then somebody left it there by mistake. Now, look here, Dollar. I haven't the slightest idea what you're driving at, but I assure you I am in no way involved. And I must say, I don't care for your attitude or behavior. Hey, to think I had you confused with old Bunny. Well, you're not in the least like him. You're prowling in my closet.
1: I guess I drew a blank there. Elsa... Where did she...
3: Hey, Dollar.
1: Oh, Otto. Where did Elsa go?
3: Why, I do not know. She was sitting there a few minutes ago. Perhaps she went up to her room.
1: Yeah.
3: Hey, Dollar, this man you were looking for, Gruner...
1: I'm not looking for him anymore, Otto. Like I told you over the phone, he got himself killed in the village this evening.
3: I know. And that is what made me think you might be interested in this.
1: Oh, hey, another postcard.

0: Margaret. Where'd you get it?
1: It arrived today. It was addressed to the man called Sebastian in care of my inn.
0: That means Gruner didn't know Sebastian was dead. Hey, this could be the missing part of the key.
1: Key?
0: Picture of the village square.
1: Does that mean something to you, Herr Dollar?
0: I'm sure it means something, all right. But I'm not sure what.
2: We'll be back with more Johnny Dollar right after this short break.
3: This is your Tech It Out Minute with Mark Saltzman.
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0: I went to my room and put the 3 postcards side by side. The inn, the ski hut on the ridge, and the village square. The trouble was I couldn't be sure this was all there was to the key. Maybe Gruner had planned to send more cards, but he wouldn't be sending any now. Yeah, from any point of view, I was getting nowhere. Then I stopped cold. Point of view. I looked at the cards again. You couldn't see the ski hut from the inn, and you couldn't see the inn from the village. But maybe, just maybe, there was some point from which you could see all 3. I went downstairs and outside. It was a moonlight night. I started walking slowly toward the village, keeping the inn in sight behind me. Finally, I came to a point in the road where I could see both the inn and the village square in the distance. But I still couldn't see the ski hut. There was a ridge in the way. I started cutting across a field. It looked like a little deserted farm. A shed loomed up in front of me, a small, broken-down barn. And then, just as I got to the barn, the ski hut on the ridge came into view. I stopped and checked. Yeah, I could see the inn, the village square, and the ski hut. And this was the one point from which the scenes on all 3 postcards were visible. This had to be it. I went inside. The barn was empty, except for some straw in one corner. I ran my hands through it. And I pulled out a leather case. The moonlight streaming through the broken roof told me I'd finally found the uncut diamonds. Somebody outside. I froze against the wall in the shadow. He came in. I let him get close. Then I dove at him. I gave him a couple to the midsection and he crumpled. I dragged him to his feet.
9: No, let's go off.
0: Well, my old friend who jumped me back in Zurich. Who are you? Come on.
9: No, don't. No, I am Anton.
0: Your outfit was trying to get the diamonds away from Sebastian's boys, huh?
9: Yes.
0: When you jumped me in Zurich, you thought I had them. Then you followed me here to Kleibach. And you killed Gruner trying to make him talk. Okay, who are you working for? Spell it.
9: Nobody. I am working alone.
0: Don't give me that. You haven't the brains to mastermind a deal like this. Now, who's the boss?
9: I can't tell you.
0: Open up, Anton. Start talking.
10: That is enough, Herr Dollar.
0: What? Otto.
10: Stand very still.
0: Well, so the little innkeeper is Anton's boss.
10: You stupid fool, Anton.
9: Well, what could I do, Otto? I didn't know he had me approaching.
10: One blunder after another.
9: But I would...
0: I think I get it now, Otto. It was you who shot at me up at the ridge this morning. Then you planted the rifle in the Englishman's room.
10: I realized after I had missed that perhaps it was just as well, darling.
0: Sure. You realized I might be able to help you. You couldn't figure out the location of the stones, although you had one of the postcards. But you knew I had the other two and might be able to figure out the three of them.
10: Why not?
0: So you gave me the third card, hoping I'd lead you to the diamonds.
10: Which you very obligingly did.
9: Give me the diamonds, Dollar.
10: I will take them. Stand back, Anton.
9: What? Huh? But Otto...
0: Sure. You don't think he's really going to split with you, do you, Anton?
9: What do you mean? Otto...
10: Stay where you are, Anton. You have served your purpose.
9: After all I have done for you. What? You stand back!
0: Anton started for Otto, who took his eyes off for a second. That's what I was waiting for. I dove at him just as his gun went off. Anton crumpled, and after a fist in his face, Otto did likewise. I knelt down and picked up his gun. All right, Otto, just hold it where you are.
9: But my shoulder, I'm hurt.
0: Don't worry, Anton. There's enough of you left to talk to the police. And you know, I got a hunch you're going to be a real cooperative witness. Expense account, 14th and final item, $678.50, transportation and incidentals home. Total expenses, $1,723 even. Remarks? Otto and Anton were turned over to Police Inspector Honegger. The diamonds are in safekeeping. About Otto. Well, greed is one of the seven deadly sins. It sure turned out to be the deadliest one for Otto. About Elsa? Well, please consider me available for any future assignments in Switzerland. End of report. Yours truly, Johnny Dollar.
11: 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Heard in our cast were Lucille Meredith, Victor Perrin, Forrest Lewis, Stan Jones, and Ben Wright. 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Roy Rowan speaking.

the finale of the Picture Postcard Matter, which originally played out back in early October 1956. We'll debut another five-part storyline, the Jolly Roger Fraud Matter, at the same time and day on your local radio station next week. I'm Greg Bell, and earlier we had John Stanley and Alfred Shirley as Holmes and Watson. My question this time about a different British acting tandem who voiced Sherlock and the Good Doctor. It was on a BBC radio program, and both of these fellows were knighted by the British Empire. I'll name those sirs and then wrap up when radio was right after this.

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0: Weighing military action, I'm Deborah Valentine, Fox News. The U.S. and Israel are weighing new strikes on Iran after President Trump spoke with Israeli Prime Minister Benjamin Netanyahu by phone. Fox's Anita Vogel.
1: President Trump posting on social media that the clock is ticking. He's also warning there won't be anything left of Iran if a peace deal isn't reached soon. The new pressure comes as Washington and Tehran remain at odds more than a month into a fragile ceasefire. Tensions are also rising across the region after new Gulf drone attacks, including one on a UAE nuclear plant. President Trump insists any deal must fully reopen the Strait of Hormuz and prevent Iran from getting a nuclear weapon.
0: President Trump met with his national security team Saturday. Iran's foreign minister accused the U.S. and Israel of having contradictory rhetoric about Iran's nuclear capabilities. The U.S. has claimed for weeks that Iranian economy is on the brink of collapse. Prime Minister Netanyahu said at the beginning of Operation Epic Fury his goal was to create the conditions for a civilian uprising. A third suspect is in custody in Austin, Texas, after a dozen random shootings injured four people, one critically. Austin Police Chief Lisa Davis.
2: Our hearts are certainly with the victims of this and the families of those involved in this senseless violence.
0: Fox's Laura Cantor reports shots were fired at the following.
3: Authorities said at least four people were injured in the shooting spree that began late Saturday afternoon outside a fire station in East Austin. A man walking his dog was shot in the back in the second shooting that happened Sunday morning. Austin police said the suspects later opened fire outside another fire station, as well as several apartment buildings, and stole at least four cars.
0: Two of the suspects are identified as a 15-year-old and a 17-year-old. A motive is unknown. 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
11: I'm Greg Bell, and coming up this time, we open with one of the most requested episodes of Lights Out. Then after the words of Arch Obler, we resume with a radio version of a novel by 19th century Scottish author Robert Louis Stevenson. It's a serialized version of Dr. Jekyll and Mr. Hyde, offered up by Australian director and actor George Edwards. Back in 1936, following the departure of series creator Willis

0: Cooper, Archover took over Lights Out. And then during the Second World War, many of his scripts often alluded to that global conflict. In the case of this one here, he takes it on directly. Listen now for Hans Conried, Edgar Barrier, Mercedes McCambridge, and Lou Merrill in Execution from April 27th, 1943.
1: Ironized Yeast presents Lights Out. Everybody.

0: This is Arch Obler. Tonight, the makers of Ironized Yeast bring you a story not of imaginary terrors. No, ladies and gentlemen, tonight's play will thrill and chill you beyond any power of the supernatural, because this story is based on cruel, grim reality. So tonight we urge you not to avoid this excitement and tension. Rather, we urge you to turn your radios up and listen as you've never did before.
1: Herr Himmler.
2: Heil Hitler. Well, mein Führer, I have the report. Now, look here, Herr Hitler, it's no use getting so red in the face. That won't help anything. What's happened, happened, and as long as we know why it happened, I'll see to it won't happen again. So nothing is lost and something is gained. Now, here, I have the report here. It arrived by courier only 5 minutes ago. I rushed it right up, didn't even stop to read it myself. Ah, so, I will read. Official report on the Renoir incident as made by Captain Hans Mauchlich to Major Heinrich von Trapperitz, commanding officer 3rd Division Army of Occupation at headquarters Paris. Heil Hitler. I, Hans Mauchlich, captain, member of elite guard assigned to 3rd Division Army Occupation, being in my right mind and in full realization of the consequences to me, make the following statement. On the day of April 7th at 2 o'clock in the morning, Sergeant Carl Fischl, while on patrol duty in the town of Renoir, was shot at by unidentified woman and slightly wounded in the left thigh. In accordance with orders radioed
3: from Paris headquarters, I at once placed the entire population of Renoir under arrest, and in accordance with further orders received, collected 50 female hostages to be hanged in the village square unless the criminal who had shot Sergeant Fischl was turned over to me at once. These French women were placed in the basement of the town hall, and precisely at sundown, having assembled the populace in the public square, I mounted the scaffold platform which had been erected there and spoke to this village of criminals.
4: Attention! Attention! I warn you, no disturbances or I will give the order to fire. Now for the last time, who among you is guilty of this crime? Speak! So, very well. The next time, every man and woman in this town will be deported for hard labor in the Reich. This time, we will proceed with the executions. Silence! Sergeant, the first prisoner.
3: At this point in my report, may I explain that the 50 women to be executed had been picked at random by squads sent through the town a few hours before. I personally knew none of them, but I personally counted them as they entered the place of imprisonment, and I personally posted the guard. That I know.
5: The first prisoner.
4: Bind her hands up to the platform. Noose around her neck. So, tighten the rope. Place her on the trap door. So, the prisoner will lift her head. Lift your head. Look at me.
3: At this point in the report, may I describe the prisoner? Sex, female. Age, indeterminate. Clothes, indeterminate. She lifted her face as ordered. Then a strange thing happened. She smiled. Yes, smiled.
4: You smile? Why do you smile? Very well, the trap door. Hang her.
5: Herr Captain.
4: Well?
5: Her neck is broken.
4: Do not cut her down yet. People of the town of Renoir, the first of your women hangs here. The first evidence that to harm a soldier of the Holy Reich means death. Certain death. Remove the body. Bring out the next prisoner.
3: At this point in my report, may I explain my plan? To hang was not enough. No. These Frenchmen and their women and their children must learn their lesson in a way they would never forget. One by one, the women would be brought out. One by one, they would stand on the platform. One by one, the rope around the neck, the trap door, the body twisting and turning in death. Coming through that door, climbing then to the scaffold, and dying. 50 of them, and it would take hours. And these Frenchmen and these French women and their children would never forget this lesson.
4: Bring her here over the trap door. Rope around her neck. No, do not bind this one. It is better that they out there see her dance at the end of the rope. The other died too quickly. Ready?
5: Yes, Captain.
4: The prisoner will lift her face. Lift your face. Your face. You are related to the one who just died. Answer me. Very well. People of Renoir, you see before you the second of you who is to die for the crime against the Reich. This one, I can see, is related to the first. A sister, perhaps. It will not save her. The crime must be avenged.
6: You laugh?
4: Hang her!
5: Herr Captain, her neck is broken.
4: Broken? So small a woman? Why should... Sergeant, they drop too far. Shorten the rope. Let them struggle before they die. The next prisoner.
3: At this point in my report, may I state that all day it had been threatening rain. In spite of that fact, I had not felt it good psychology to postpone the executions. At this point, the time was 4:30, and the sky was getting quite dark, but I was determined to complete the executions. By the time the next woman stood on the scaffold, it was very dark.
4: People of Renoir, the third criminal to die for the crime against the Reich. The crime must be avenged.
6: You laugh too? Why? You're going to die? Why do you laugh?
7: You will know.
4: Hang her!
3: At this point in my report, I will state that this woman did not die easily. I could tell that from the faces of the people and the animal cries that came to their lips as they watched this woman of theirs flinging about at the end of the rope. I was quite pleased.
4: Silence, silence! Well, people of Renoir, she thought she would not die. You see, she is dead. There is no escape from the vengeance of the Reich. Bring up the next one. Stop that drum. Yes, people of Renoir, there is no escape from the power of the Third Reich. Today over all Europe, tomorrow over all the world. What power is there to stop us? All right, bring the prisoner up here, quickly.
3: At this point in my report, may I say it was darker than before. The clouds. There was a feeling of an electrical storm in the air.
4: Hurry her up there, hurry her up! Sergeant, turn on the floodlights. Let no one move. Shoot down anyone who tries to leave the square. Do not think the storm will make any difference. Here you are, and here all of you will stay until the last one of your criminals is hanged. All right, soldier, do not stand there. The noose, put it around her neck.
8: No!
4: Soldier, are you out of your mind? Why do you stand there? What is it?
8: Look at her. Look at her.
3: At this point in my report, I wish to state that I am not sure if I am in my right mind completely now. But at the time I am speaking of, I knew exactly what I was hearing and seeing.
8: Captain, look at her. I tell you, look at her.
3: You?
7: I.
4: Sergeant.
5: Yes, Captain.
4: The bodies, are they down there?
5: Yes, Captain.
4: How many? Answer me, how many?
5: Three.
4: So... You, woman, you think you'll make jokes with me? You are of the same family. Yes, that is it. You are of the same...
3: At this point in my report, I will state only that I immediately ordered the next prisoner up to the scaffold. The fifth prisoner.
8: Captain, this one, the same?
4: You crazy fool, how can that be? Here, the searchlight. Here.
3: No. You are not... How can that be?
4: Sergeant, how many now? The truth. Tell me the truth.
5: Four, Captain.
4: The truth. I order you.
5: Four bodies. I swear it, Captain.
4: And their faces. Look at their faces. Answer me. Their faces.
5: All the same, Captain.

0: At this point in my report, I say only that it began to rain. A terrible rain. And we stood there in the rain. The people all round the scaffold, my soldiers, and on the platform, the hangman and I, and the woman. All the same.
1: You hang for vengeance, don't you, Nazi? One German soldier shot at by a French woman who had the blessed right to kill him. And you think you will have the vengeance with 50?
0: Laugh. It's always the same.
1: Shall I tell you about vengeance, Captain? You Germans think you know all about it. But let me tell you of the real vengeance.
2: Hang her!
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0: At this point in my report, I will tell you of my thoughts. These women, the same, was not possible. I left the scaffold and went below to where the bodies lay. With my flashlight, I looked. Broken necks. Faces quite the same. Shut off the light. I climbed back to the scaffold. I was not disturbed, because now I understood. The families of these French were large, and all these were sisters. Five sisters. Yes, trying to frighten me. Well, that was ended with their broken necks. I ordered out the next woman for her execution. People of Renoir, there will be no further demonstrations of any sort. You will stand there in the rain until all your women criminals are dead. Five sisters have died. And I am certain that is the end of that family. Who is this frightened one with her hands in front of her face? All right, keep them there. Corporal, get the new noose around her neck. Hang her quickly. What? Her face. Another one. Oh, you French, such families. Worthy of we Germans. But we have men, and you give birth to useless women. Six women, and all of them born to be hanged.
1: Shall I tell you about vengeance, Nazi?
0: What?
1: You Germans think you know all about it. But let me tell you of the real vengeance.
2: Captain, the other one said those words.
0: Shut your mouth. You, woman, how do you know the words your sister said?
1: I said them.
0: How could you?
1: You think you know about vengeance, you Germans. Well, you don't. Vengeance, too, has to be based on truth. And what is your vengeance? You began a war once and lost it. To whom did you lose it? To these little people? To that little rabbi whose back you broke in a concentration camp? To that little child who suffocated under her mother's body in Poland?
0: Hang her! At this point in my report, I state only that I made sure this one hanged until she was dead. And then I waited a little while before I ordered the next one out. The rain was very heavy. All the people stood there in the square below the scaffold, heads bowed to the rain. And in the light of the searchlights, they and the soldiers guarding them were like living dead, standing there unburied.
2: Captain, this one, she's the same.
0: What? Maya, bring her up here.
2: No. You hanged her and she's not dead. Not dead? Who is he? Run for your lives. Run. Run.
0: Bring her up here. She is not the same. She can't be the same one. Turn the searchlights on her.
2: The same one? Run!
0: Stand where you are. Men, open fire. Shoot them down. Sergeant, Corporal, where are you running? Stand, soldiers. Do not run. I order you. The lights. Why did you turn out the searchlights? Turn them on. I order you to turn them on. My soldiers. Gone.
1: Are you frightened, Captain? Put the rope around my neck.
0: You are not safe. I saw you hang.
1: Put the noose around my neck.
0: The bodies. I can see them down there.
1: Hang me.
0: Ooh.
1: You want your vengeance. 50 times the rope must stretch. 50 bodies piled like cordwood. And you call that vengeance? Shall I tell you of vengeance, Nazi? The vengeance of the people of the murdered republics. What was their crime? They wanted freedom from poverty. And your battleships stood off their shores and your airplanes filled their skies and gave them blood to drink. Their own. The vengeance of the people of Poland. What was their crime? They wanted to live, just to live. So the treads of your tanks ground them into the dirt, and then your bombs lifted them out of the dirt. The vengeance of the people of Belgium, whose crime was that they were weary of a battle they did not quite understand because you had given them confusion. And so you stripped them of human dignity and made them slaves to live on bloody knees before the masters of your Reich. The vengeance of Holland. Oh, that will be a horrible vengeance, Nazi. For their crime was the crime of being men, of standing up and saying, this is our land and this is our freedom. Dare take them from us. So you swept over them. And when they could no longer fight, you took your vengeance by the murder of 40,000 of them. And the vengeance of Great Britain. Oh, that will be a terrible vengeance, Nazi. It will be a vengeance that will...
0: I will hang you. Rope around your neck. Now, talk. At this point in my report, I swear by the grave of my mother I tell the truth. I hanged this woman with my own hands. I made sure that she was dead. And then I reached down and cut the rope, and I heard the body fall below in the dark. But when I got up off my knees and stood up on the scaffold again, another woman was there. And it was she.
1: The vengeance of Norway. Theirs, too, was the crime of free men content to live on their own land. And you put a swastika over their crosses and murdered their sons and starved their children. and the vengeance of the Balkans. So many vengeances, Nazi. Did you ever think of them? You with your little vengeances against the helpless, the women, the children. Did you ever think of this moving mountain of great vengeance that is sweeping toward you? The vengeance of the Russians, whose crime was that they wanted their own freedom, their own way, and who saw the hard work of 20 years ground under your panzers and your Stukas. Oh, Nazi, theirs will be a terrible vengeance. Theirs will be...
0: And then there was another one. Another, but the same.
1: And the vengeance of the Americans. Their crime, that they were strong and they didn't like you and they laughed at you. And then their laughter turned to anger and you were afraid of their anger, so you lifted another one's hand and gave them the treachery of a knife thrust in the back. And you drowned their men in the seas and you...
0: I can report only what I saw. The trapdoor fell. She too was gone. The rope twisting and turning. And I was alone on the scaffold. Alone. I was alone. Yes, the rope twisting and turning. And I was alone. And then, who shall I swear this on? What do I believe in to swear this on? I heard footsteps coming up the steps to the scaffold. And I ran to the edge, and I looked. The lightning flashes were quick, one after the other. And by them I saw that I had hanged 8. And there were 42 left. And now they were coming up the stairs, these 42. One after the other. One after the other, in a line that reached back across the square. Coming to me. Who are you? What do you want? I report this. They came on the platform, one after the other, one after the other. The scaffold moved under the weight of them. And then the lightning came again. And I saw all of them. She.
1: Poland. Belgium. Holland, Norway, Greece, Yugoslavia, Russia, Britain, America. I tell you, Nazi, no matter what the clever ones try to do at the peace tables, the people will not forget their vengeance. They will not forget their dead children and their dead wives and their dead sons and their dead mothers and their dead sisters and their dead lovers and their dead hopes and their dead wasted years. They will not stop at the borders of your Germany this time. They will march into it, into your Germany, the people. And their vengeance will be on every one of you who traded the cross for the swastika and the great God of humanity for the little man who thought he was God.
0: Who are you? I report only this one last thing. As I asked the words, who are you? Suddenly, it was no longer all these women speaking with one mouth. But in the rain and the lightning, I saw them moving together. And all of them began to become one woman. A terrible thing that grew and grew into the air. I lifted my face to see. The lightning crashed about the top of her. And it was still that woman, towering higher and higher into the air. And when she spoke, her voice was the thunder.
1: Listen to me, Nazi. When that vengeance comes, you shall not hide behind your little man. For his crimes are his crimes, and your crimes are yours. And each must pay for his crimes.
0: Who are you?
1: For the good people of this world will not die this time in vain. This time the vengeance will be their vengeance, and the everlasting peace their peace.
0: Who are you? I report, I ask that, and suddenly I was lifted in the air. There was thunder and lightning around me, too. And up where I was, her voice was a whisper.
1: I am a French woman who stayed away from my own land too long. So long that some of my countrymen had forgotten that even the memory of me lives only where men fight for me.
0: Who are you? I close my report. This French woman told me her name, and she told me a place. Through the thunder crash, I heard her. And then the lightning struck, and I was falling through the air. And when I woke, it was morning, and she was not there. And the scaffold was burned to the ground, and there were no bodies, and the village square was empty. This is the end of my report.
18: Can you imagine such a report, mein Führer? A woman who grows into the sky. Now, of course, the man will be shot. Wait a minute. There seems to be an addition to the report. It says, note, the French woman said she could be found at latitude 41 degrees north and at longitude 74 degrees west. Investigation indicates this is a place in the western hemisphere known as Bedloe's Island. Further investigation indicates that there is only one French woman on this island. She is called the Statue of Liberty?
19: I see what you mean, Mr. Obler. The Nazis can kill people, but they can never kill the spirit of victory.
20: Yes, we've seen that proved over and over again in this war. We know how men, women, and children in France and Holland and Norway and every other country that's come under the Nazi heel are fighting back in every way possible. But we know equally well that the will to win is not enough. You can't fight the Japs or the Nazis with courage alone. The only way to fight these murderers effectively is in the language of bombs and bullets. Now, we on the home front who sleep in our comfortable beds and eat good meals in spite of shortages, we're being asked only to send our money to back up those who are fighting for our freedom. Now, if a Nazi isn't outside your door waiting to take you off to a concentration camp because you pray to your God on Sunday, or if a Jap isn't waiting with an executioner's sword stained with the blood of an American aviator to cut off your head, it's only because all over the world, men and women of courage are fighting your battle. So the next time you take out a dollar and think, oh, what can I buy now? Think again. Is there anything I want more than I want a world of peace and justice and security of loved ones back home again? And then do what your heart and mind tell you you must do. Put every dollar and dime you don't need for actual necessities into this fight by putting them into war bonds and stamps. This may be our last chance to buy the right to live as free men.
19: Thank you, Mr. Obler.
20: I'd like to personally thank the Iron ISG's folks for giving me the opportunity of presenting this play to you tonight. A word of thanks, too, to Edgar Barrier and Mercedes McCambridge, and to Hans Conried and Lou Merrill.
0: It is later than you think.
21: That World War II era episode featuring Hans Conried, Edgar Barrier, Mercedes McCambridge, and Lou Merrill was known as Execution, and it played back on April 27, 1943. As you can imagine, that production is one of the top requests for today's audiences. Powerful and poignant indeed. I'm Greg Bell, and next on Wind Radio was we shift from Arch Obler's Lights Out to the works of Robert Louis Stevenson as we continue our weekly visit with a serialized version of Dr. Jekyll and Mr. Hyde. We'll be right back.

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0: Ladies and gentlemen, we now present George Edwards in Dr. Jekyll and Mr. Hyde.
1: Hello, Henry, old boy. Been having a few improvements made around the place?
2: Yes, I thought Margaret might find the rooms a little dark and overpowering as they were. They hadn't been redecorated for about 10 years.
1: You know, I like the idea of that big fireplace you had put in the entrance hall.
2: Yes, it's rather nice, isn't it? Imagine how it will look on winter days. As soon as the door opens, you'll look into a great leaping fire.
1: A warm welcome, eh? Well, I imagine it'll be one of the pleasantest places in London.
2: And with my pretty Margaret to add her smile.
1: All the arrangements for the wedding going well?
2: Oh, yes, I think so. From my end, anyhow. Margaret's fussing around with bridesmaids' dresses and red carpets and all the rest of it, but I guess she'll manage it all in plenty of time.
1: Are you busy?
2: Not for half an hour or so. I'm due at St. Giles at 4 o'clock, but it doesn't take me long to get there. Something you wanted to see me about?
1: Yes. I happened to meet Hetty yesterday.
2: Hetty? Where? What was she doing?
1: She was coming across Green Park. I gathered she was on her way to see you.
2: What about?
1: I suppose you know how things were between her and Edward Hyde.
2: Yes. Yes, I knew.
1: Well, it appears that he's gone away somewhere. She hasn't seen him for months.
2: I know.
1: Any idea where he is?
2: Not the slightest. I haven't seen him. Nor am I likely to.
1: Speaking personally, I'm infernally glad to hear you say that.

0: You're a good chap, Hugh. No one ever had a better friend than you.
1: Oh, forget it. We went into all this years ago, the day we left the university.
0: I don't forget it. Ever.
1: Well, don't let's talk about it then. Dash it, old man, you're making me feel all hot and uncomfortable. I'll be coming out in a rash if you don't dry up.
0: All right.
1: And you'll let me deal with the matter of our little Hetty and make the best arrangements I can?
0: No, I can't let you do that.
1: Oh, but hang it all. You don't know the risk you're running. If all that...
0: Oh, yes, yes, yes, yes. I know all that. But our good friend Utterson will never know anything about this. I'll go down to Hyde's house and see her tomorrow afternoon sometime.
1: I think you're taking an unnecessary risk.
0: Why? Utterson doesn't know of the existence of Hyde's house? You didn't tell him anything about it, did you?
1: Not a word. You gave me the address in strictest confidence. You know that.
0: Yes, I do. And that's why I haven't any fear of the old man knowing that I've been there.
1: Well, don't take any risks.
0: Oh, I won't. Besides, I know a way to make perfectly certain that no one will ever suspect who I am. Even if they meet me face to face.
1: What? You don't mean to say you're going to wear a false nose or something?
0: Oh, no. I don't mean that.
1: Oh, there you go, getting all mysterious again.
0: The mysteries will soon be cleared up, Hughie, my friend. This visit to Hetty will be one of the last of them. And after that, a new life, a new happiness.
1: Well, take my advice and watch your step. That old blighter still has hopes of getting rid of you. You mark my words.

0: Hello, Winter.
1: Well, this is very fortunate. I was on my way to your chambers to see if you were in.
0: Oh, I was just going to this little tea shop for my morning tea. What about coming too?
1: Oh, that's a good idea. The weather makes one think of warm cup of tea, a first nip of autumn in the air, isn't it?
0: Yes. The trees were starting to change color when I was coming up from Kent last Monday.
2: Oh, you still have your country house there?
0: Oh, yes. I never part with that. It means a great deal to be able to get away from the city every weekend. Oh, well, here we are. Will you sit here?
1: No, thank you.
0: What will you have? Just tea?
1: Tea and a muffin, I think.
0: Yes, I'll have the same. Will you see that mine is toasted very well, please, waitress?
3: Yes, sir.
0: Now, what is it you wanted to see me about?
1: Well, a curious coincidence happened to me a while ago. Do you remember the time we were walking home together and saw that man Hyde attack the little girl?
0: Hyde?
1: It's not necessary to ask. Neither of us is likely to forget that night.
0: But why do you ask?
1: As an architect, I sometimes have to go into curious parts of London. A short while ago, a client of mine decided to acquire a row of houses and rebuild them as modern residences. Everything was going all right when we suddenly struck a snag. One man refused to sell. And who should this obstinate fellow be but Edward Hyde?
0: What? He owns a house?
1: Yes, not a bad house. Fairly good repair, but in about as bad a locality as one of his kind could wish for.
0: Where is it? You can give me the address?
1: Oh, of course I can. That's what I've come to see you about. I want you to try and see if you can persuade the fellow to sell.
0: I don't know that I can do that, but I'm very glad to know where he lives. Very glad indeed.
1: Oh, well, come then. Let's eat our muffins while they're hot, and I'll tell you all I know about the business.
4: The story of Dr. Jekyll and Mr. Hyde will return with more right after this.
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3: 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And it's a way in which the consumers can have a little bit more control over who they share their data with.
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4: 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Dr. Martin Luther King Jr. dreamed of a nation where his children would be judged not by the color of their skin, but by the content of their character. DEI turns that dream upside down. But there's hope. DEI is being rolled back through civil rights enforcement, federal funding cuts, and growing cultural resistance to its harm in schools, workplaces, and communities. America is strongest when united, not divided. 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Restoring Truth, Correcting Bias in Education, One Story at a Time. A series brought to you by the Leadership Institute and Radio America.
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6: Who's there?
7: Is Mr. Edward Hyde at home?
6: Who are you?
7: My name is Utterson.
6: Margaret Utterson's father?
7: Yes. Why do you want?
6: Come in. I want to shut the door. It's room in here. Come in and I'll talk to you.
7: Thank you. But may I ask who you are and what you know about my daughter?
6: Going to marry Henry Jekyll next month, isn't she?
7: Yes, but what has that to do with you?
6: Oh, nothing. Nothing at all. I used to know him once. But that's all past history now, I guess.
7: When did you know him?
6: Oh, forget it. Henry has, so why should I bother? What did you come here for?
7: I wanted to see Mr. Hyde.
6: Can't understand that. I should think anyone would run a mile rather than see him.
7: I've come on business.
6: Well, I can't help you. He hasn't been here for almost 2 weeks. I never know when he's coming. He might be here any minute or he mightn't be here for a month.
7: And you don't know where I can find him?
6: No idea. He don't encourage questions, does Edward Hyde.
7: Have you known him very long?
6: Too long for my liking.
7: Well, perhaps if I left a card, you'd give it to him and ask him to get in touch with me.
6: Oh, I'll do that all right. He'll be back sooner or later. Just when I'm thinking he's gone for good, he always turns up. Worst luck.
7: You don't sound as though you like this company very much.
6: What, me?
7: Huh.
6: Well, hardly.
7: Is he a relative of yours?
6: He's not. He pays me to look after this place.
7: I see.
6: No, you don't. You don't see anything. You're a gentleman. You can't imagine anyone like Edward Hyde. I thought I knew what men were like. But I had a lot to learn from him.
7: Then why do you stay?
6: I guess that's my business, isn't it? And I guess you'd better get out of here and mind your business, too. He don't like people coming here. And no more do I.
7: Very well. I'll go. But don't forget, it was yourself who asked me to come in.
6: I know. I just wanted to talk to you about Henry and your daughter. Is she very pretty?
7: Very.
6: Don't mind my asking, will you, but you see, I used to be very fond of Henry once, and I'm sort of interested, see? Where's the wedding to be? I'd like to see it.
7: St. Martin's in the Fields, on the 25th of next month. But tell me, when did you know him?
6: Oh, years and years ago. Oh, he'd hardly remember me. I was just a bit of a kid.
7: But You said you were fond of him.
6: So I was. Not that he ever knew it, though. Imagine the feelings of the great Henry Jekyll if he'd realised that the little waitress in the tea shop at Walgrave Corner was shook on him.
7: Walgrave Corner?
6: Yes.
7: That's the village near the college he went to, isn't it?
6: Yes, that's right.
7: This is of particular interest to me. I'd be glad if you'd tell me anything you can about the boys you knew in Walgrove Corner.
6: Particularly Henry Jekyll, eh?
7: Well, naturally I'm interested in him.
6: Because he's going to marry your daughter, eh? Well, there's nothing that I know about him that ought to make any difference to that. He never even knew I was alive. That's how much notice he took of me.
7: I see. Tell me, did you ever know a boy named David Markham?
6: David Markham? Look here, what's the sense of all this? What are you after, anyway?
7: Why are you getting angry?
6: Because I don't like the way you're quizzing me. And anyhow, I think you better go. If I'd come back and caught me talking to you, there'd be the devil to pay, and I'm the one that'd cop it. So get, do you hear? Go on, get. All I think you better go.
0: Well, not yet, I think.
6: Oh, Ide, where did you come from?
0: You were so engrossed in your conversation that neither of you heard me. A most interesting subject. Very interesting. I'm glad I was able to listen to some of the things you said.
6: You've been listening?
0: I have. And now, my dear, dear Mr. Utterson, if you will kindly sit down again, I'll tell you the things you so badly want to know about your prospective son-in-law. There's nothing that I don't know about Henry Jekyll, nor he about me. Because we're twin souls, you see. Twin souls.

0: long-running radio serial adaptation of Dr. Jekyll and Mr. Hyde. We'll have the next installment at the same time and date on your local radio station next week. I'm Greg Bell, and earlier we presented the Lights Out episode known as Execution, starring Mercedes McCambridge, Edgar Berrier, and Hans Conried. Well, Conried and Berrier also worked together in some motion pictures. For example, they showed up in a 1942 film noir thriller, which starred Orson Welles and his pal Joseph Cotton. Cotton also wrote the script, and Welles was the uncredited director. I'll name that movie and then wrap up When Radio Was right after this.
1: With his faithful valet Cato, Britt Reid, daring young publisher, matches wits with the underworld, risking his life that criminals and racketeers within the law may feel its weight by the sting of the Green Hornet.
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1: The great car roared into life. 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
3: 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Well,
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3: 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And Cato, if it'll help us find the truth, we're going to cross him good.
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0: Welcome back. Before the break, I was talking about a 1942 film noir thriller starring Orson Welles, Joseph Cotton, Dolores Del Rio, Edgar Berrier, and Hans Conried. The answer is Journey into Fear, based on a novel by British author Eric Ambler and adapted for the big screen by Cotton. It most likely was actually directed by Welles, although the official directing credit went to Norman Foster. I'm Greg Bell, and we're done this time around. 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Until next time, I bid you farewell.
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0: Now, it's Red Eye Radio. Gary McNamara and Eric Harley talk about everything from politics to social issues and news of the day. Whether you're up late or you're just starting your day, welcome to the show from the Relief Factor Studios. This is Red Eye Radio.
1: All across America, we are Red Eye Radio. He is Eric Harley and I'm Gary McNamara. Welcome and good morning. Thanks so much for being here.
2: Thank you.
1: You know, one thing over the weekend that I saw a number of articles that just said, where's the excitement for soccer in the World Cup? There just doesn't seem to be any excitement. And I'll verify that by looking at the front page of FoxNews.com where they have three stories on the WNBA and nothing about the World Cup.
2: I'm sorry. Three stories on the WNBA?
1: Three stories on the WNBA.
2: Wow. Are there three stories about the WNBA? Are there three things?
1: Well, one
2: that
1: was
2: you can write about.
1: One was that a player on one team that was hyped in the promo and didn't score for 17 minutes, but Caitlin Clark had 21. That was one.
2: Okay, all right. Caitlin Clark would be the story, I guess.
1: You know, right. It's really not not the WNBA. It's Caitlin really, Clark.
2: It's Caitlin Clark's story. So all right.
1: And the other one on Caitlin Clark was. The other one was Angel Reese, who's always, viewed as a competitor against Caitlin Clark.
2: Yeah.
1: She was benched in a game. That was a separate story. Wasn't the same story.
2: Wow.
1: And then the other one was how the statistician, I'm not kidding you, I'm not making this up. This is a story on Fox News.
2: Right.
1: The statistician on Friday night made a mistake and they found out and they credited Caitlin Clark, for, I guess, more points or whatever.
2: Okay. All
1: right. And those are the stories. So, but nothing on soccer, but three WNBA stories.
2: Okay. All right.
1: And of course the normal was some kind of media awards movie show or something.
2: Was it the ACMs?
1: It was the ACMs.
2: Is what you showed me during the
1: the ACMs and a couple
2: Academy
1: of
2: country music.
1: Couple of stories on cleavage. Right. But
2: there's always something to talk about when it comes to cleavage.
1: Yeah. Same with the New York Post. They had a story showing cleavage. So, I mean, we're getting into the really serious news. I will tell you this. So it was a weekend. You and I were talking about it. I said, this is a weekend where not a lot happened.
2: Well, phones don't work this way, but I think they do. When I look at my phone and I'm not getting as many notifications. You know, it was a little bit of a slower weekend. And I start tapping the screen on my phone as if that's the reason they're not coming through. I actually went to a couple of apps, Wall Street Journal, whatever, Fox News, to look like, are some of the stories just not being pushed to my phone for some reason? Hey, you guys not sending me everything? It was a slow weekend, relatively speaking. I mean, all the stuff about China, the old saying, who cares about the price of tea in China? Actually, it's about the price of tea in the U.S. That's the actually great concern that people have. But I think that, what did I see on Friday? The five takeaways, I think somebody had six this time. The six takeaways from Trump's visit to China. I'm like, okay. This is what could happen. All right. You're putting a lot of trust into, number one, one meeting, one get together, and number two, China. So, really, I think a couple of things come out of that. Taiwan, hey, don't you dare. And that was the gauntlet that Xi put on the table, if you want to call it a gauntlet. It was like a meeting of two of the five families from New York.
3: Hey, look at me. If we do something about Taiwan and you try and intervene, you do one thing, there's going to be a problem. But it's the other thing, the other takeaway would be what to do about Iran. And basically, the gist of it is they came to the agreement. The one commonality or the one common piece of common ground they found was
2: that Iran cannot have nukes. And Xi apparently in the meeting agreed. And I thought to myself, yeah, while he's trying to get trainloads of them, you know, or whatever they need over to Iran.
1: I saw a great story that talked about the fact, and I sort of agree with this, that promoting what everything was about, they talked past each other and didn't confront each other on anything that should have been confronted.
4: Yeah, no, there was that, no, there
1: that
4: was,
1: they,
4: exactly.
1: That they just, that basically Trump saying one thing, Xi saying another thing. Not that they didn't agree on umbrella stuff, which has no specific, well, is umbrella greater than framework? Is it umbrella and then framework comes next?
4: Yes, I was going to say framework is underneath umbrella.
1: Yeah, but I'll tell you what I got over this weekend, and again, I think that, you know, a lot of the social media and not the Sunday morning news shows, but what social media and X puts as the highlights of it.
4: Yeah.
1: What I saw, for example, is the big topics over the weekend for Republicans were what they wanted to promote. Was Bill Cassidy losing? There's going to be a runoff between two other candidates in Louisiana.
4: Right.
1: About the Russian hoax.
4: Yeah.
1: And
4: yeah.
1: What was the other one? There was another one. Oh, it just popped out of my mind here. For a second. But
2: was it something regarding Tucker Carlson or no?
1: That was the thing where and we'll play the audio coming up. That was. Where Bill Maher was talking about the fact that one thing the right and left can agree on and started talking about the anti-Semitism of the Democrats. Most of it was on the anti-Semitism of the Democrats. And he said, but what both the left and the right can agree with, is the anti-Semitism of Tucker Carlson, you know, and bringing on Fuentes or whatever. And I'm like, they're not part of the mainstream. I don't know any mainstream person. I don't know any mainstream Republican right now that endorses any of the anti-Semitism statements that have come from Tucker Carlson or Nick Fuentes or anything else.
4: Right.
1: I don't know any. They're not in the mainstream.
4: No.
1: You know, the anti-Semitism is mainstream, but
2: and on the left, they're embracing the anti-Semitism. I mean, it's everywhere for the party.
1: He was making that case too, which when. Yeah. I went, okay, he's just desperate to have the moral equivalency between the both parties.
2: Well, trying to ride that fence like he always does so he can claim to be an independent, which he's not.
1: Yeah, but to get back where I was, but it was January 6th, Bill Cassidy. And COVID.
2: Yeah.
1: And COVID with Fauci.
2: Right.
1: And I'm thinking to myself, there's not one independent that cares about that.
4: Well, you're
1: there's not one independent that cares about it. I'm not saying that those stories aren't important and that we shouldn't do whatever we can to still find the truth out on it, whether you can indict anybody or not, because I think there needs to be a record of the truth. But that's all I heard. And I'm like,
2: they're
1: you,
2: not the driver. They're not the they're not the motivator when it comes to what's going to happen in November.
1: Right. They're not the driver at all. Right.
2: They absolutely need to be hashed out. No doubt, but they're not the issues that are going to move people in November.
1: The whole Bill Cassidy thing. Look, a political party wants unity.
4: Yep.
1: This is a guy that after the sham congressional hearings, as we remember, with Liz Cheney involved in it, where there was a complete lack of a defense and or the ability to cross-examine whatsoever, didn't just vote to impeach because he can't do that. He voted to remove Trump from office. Well, you're gone.
4: Yeah,
1: you're
4: exactly.
1: gone. But,
4: exactly.
1: But whatever happens, whoever gets, you know, whoever wins the runoff, there's still going to be a split, whatever that split is in the Republican Party in Louisiana.
4: Mm-hmm.
1: And I don't know what any new candidate for a Republican is promoting that is focused on what the country is concerned about right now.
4: Right.
1: Sorry, I don't.
4: Yeah.
1: Because
4: yeah.
1: it's prices.
4: Yeah. Yep.
1: And it's almost as if we just don't talk about it anymore. Let's just, it's almost as if the attempt is to shore up the base. Let's shore up the base. Yeah. We're gonna get COVID. We're gonna find out the truth about the 2020 election. We're gonna find out just what happened with, the whole J6 and the Russian hoax.
3: Mm-hmm.
1: Not that those shouldn't be investigations that happen, but those were all the lead stories of Republicans over the weekend. And currently what is happening right now has almost disappeared, including saw somebody write the other day, and it's a supporter of Trump saying, and it's almost as if Iran's on automatic pilot. We're not really doing anything.
4: Right.
1: And that just keeps sitting there and something has to be done. So, you know, I look at that. I'm not saying that those things shouldn't be looked into, but the fact is you've got a midterm coming up here. And the only thing that people care about right now that will get you the win is prices.
4: And when it comes to fuel, it's about Iran.
1: Yeah.
4: Exactly. It's tied directly to Iran. And look, in a non-election year, in an election year, the mission counts first. And at any point, the mission is number one. But the fallout from the mission right now is the effect on gas prices. And people don't care when they're, pumping at $4.19. Actually, north of here, I saw $3.69. I thought it was a typo, and then I started looking around. It was up Highway 75, about an hour north of
1: area. You know what I heard more about? The biggest thing I heard, really, Thursday and Friday. What I heard them, and these are from friends of mine, totally Trump supporters from the very, very beginning, went, what the hell was he talking about with Sean Hannity? We played the audio cut. What the hell is he talking about the Chinese? What in the hell is going on with him? I heard more of that, and maybe that tainted my perspective of this weekend. And again, it's just this weekend. That's what we're viewing the last couple of days.
4: Yeah.
1: But when he started talking about the fact that we need the 500,000
4: student visas,
1: Chinese communist student visas over here.
4: Right.
1: And we need that to keep the colleges going, and they need to keep buying the farmland because otherwise.
4: Because farmers are hurting.
1: Because farmers are hurting. He was made it sound like U.S. agriculture would stop if the Chinese weren't buying farms, and that's not true.
4: Right.
1: And it was just like the most bizarre thing where, and you know it was a bizarre thing because after that, nobody talked about it at all. Nobody. I was amazed that Democrats didn't pound on that.
4: Right. Yeah, no.
1: But then Democrats probably didn't because they're like, shh, we've got an association with Chinese spies unlike the Republicans.
4: Yeah. So
1: let's just keep this quiet.
4: Right.
1: But it's just, that maybe just set me off going as a political analyst, what should you be doing right now? The last thing that Trump should be doing, the whole thing is, he's trying to shore up his base. Not there. He wasn't.
4: I don't know who he was appealing to.
1: It's like, what the hell is he talking about?
4: Yeah, no, it was, I think that was the question I asked that night when we came in. It was on about that story. Who's benefiting from what? Who are you trying to appeal to? Xi doesn't get to vote, as far as I know. Some of his spies in the U.S. might. Wow. I mean, it's just, I don't know. It's beyond, because it's beyond blunder. It's not like he mispronounced a name. He was promoting things and giving it some, again, real promotion in an interview on Fox News. I don't know where it goes. Who are you trying to appeal to? 500,000 student visas. Yes, let them buy the farmland. No, and no.
1: Yeah, it's bizarre. So And when I saw the, you know, the Bill Cassidy thing and just the focus of so many of the Sunday morning news shows and the Republican influencers on social media, he's gone, he's gone, as if there's some great victory instead of, okay, you're rearranging a little bit the chairs in the political Titanic, are you not?
4: Yeah. Yeah, you're.
1: As
4: you're,
1: if that's the biggest story out there. I always figured he'd be gone.
4: Yeah.
1: You know, it was a few years ago, but he had a 6-year term. I figured he would be gone because you can't do that in a political party.
4: No.
1: But yeah. To talk about, you know, that this is the most important thing out there, it's a story for the day. But the right, focus yeah. of MAGA has won, MAGA has won. Well, we've got a ton of MAGA candidates out there that didn't do too well.
4: Right. Yeah. Look, it's one good indicator. The only indicator that really matters is November.
1: Yeah. Yeah. It's an indicator that Republicans are saying, sorry, that was bogus.
4: And
1: you just forget about jumping on the Democrats. You didn't care about due process for the president at all.
4: Yeah.
1: As a conservative,
4: right.
1: You know, that was the thing.
4: Yeah.
1: And you were playing along. You know, you were playing along with the Democrats, but forget about that. You made the decision to endorse an investigation that was completely and totally bogus.
4: Yep. Say hi to Liz Cheney for us.
1: Yeah. You fell for, you're gone from the Republican Party.
4: Yep.
1: What difference that will make in November? I don't think it's going to be great either way.
4: No, I think any effect is already priced in, I believe.
1: We are Red Eye Radio.
4: Brought to you by Hotshot Secret.
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0: We are Red Eye Radio. He is Eric Carley, and I'm Gary McNamara. Why Republicans were right, though, to fire Bill Cassidy, in essence. We'll have that coming up following the bottom of the hour, and it's an audio cut that he had where he was asked specifically the question.
1: Yeah.
0: Would you do the same, knowing what you did know today, would you have done the same thing? And he wouldn't answer the question. He's like, I look towards the future.
1: Yeah, wait a minute. Yeah.
0: You've just spent the last little bit talking about what you accomplished over the last 5 years.
1: Yeah.
0: So
1: yeah.
0: Why can't you answer this one?
2: Right.
0: Oh, it's just greatness. We'll get to that. Plus I know there's a, what was the other audio, that we have coming up? Cause it was just, we didn't talk about this.
1: Mm.
0: That last week where the Senate voted that if there's a shutdown, the rules now will say they don't get paid.
2: Yes. Right.
1: Exactly.
0: And it was unanimous, and Rick Scott spoke on it about a senator who complained that we can't go without a paycheck because of, I got a mortgage. It's like, what about TSA?
1: So tell it to TSA.
0: Yeah. But it was unanimous. Nobody voted against it.
1: No.
2: Right.
0: Not one person who voted against it. They all voted not to be paid.
1: That was a bit surprising.
0: Does that mean shutdowns are gone forever?
1: Probably.

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1: 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As we get closer to the summer months, be sure to keep your gas tank full in case you have to leave quickly. In defense of tomorrow, we need to act today.
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1: And we are Red Eye Radio. He is Eric Carly, and I'm Gary McNamara. We got some great audio coming up. I mean, really great audio on the Bill Cassidy thing and more.
2: Oh.
1: All coming up.
2: All right.
1: In a minute.
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1: All right, so here we go. This is on Bill Cassidy and losing in the primary, a runoff between the two other candidates coming up here. But here he is. This is before the election. This is before the election, I believe. On Fox News, on the Big Weekend Show.
2: Yeah.
1: All right.
2: Yeah.
1: Ready for this?
2: All right.
1: Okay. Here we go.
4: You and I got to serve in the Congress for a little while. But my question for you is still about Donald Trump. I mean, knowing what you know now about the farce that was put forward to the American people and the Congress, knowing what you know now, would you still vote to actually convict Donald Trump of the charges that he was put up for?
5: Reporters always love to ask that question. I'm a doctor. You give me all the information I can, I make a decision, I move on. I don't keep on going back, oh, what happened 5 years ago? I'm thinking about what's going to happen 5 years
4: Senator,
5: from now.
4: With all due respect,
5: or tonight.
4: You just talked
5: Hang
4: about
5: on, Jason.
4: The stuff
5: Let me finish.
4: You've done for
5: Let
4: the
5: me
4: last
5: finish,
4: five
5: Jason.
4: Years. You just touted everything you've done for the last five
5: no,
4: years. Why can't you answer that question? Did you or did you not?
5: Hey, Jason,
4: knowing
5: if
4: what
5: I can
4: you
5: finish.
4: Know now, which,
5: Jason,
4: no,
5: if I can.
4: I want you to answer that question. Would you or would you not actually vote to convict, knowing what you know now? It's a simple question.
5: Yeah, Jason, you may go back and flagellate yourself over decisions in the past. I do not. I move on. By the way, what I'm talking about is not just the present, it is the future. By the way, the future also includes that if somebody wants somebody working for the state of Louisiana, for the future, not fixated on the past, then polls close at 8 o'clock tonight. Get out there and vote. But
3: well, one thing he did say that's accurate, he's moving on. He will be moving on.
1: You think about, I mean, that's what he was saying during the campaign.
3: Yeah.
1: I'm not going to talk about it.
3: Right.
1: You can't do that.
3: No, you went out of your way. I don't even know how you did it as a conservative. I'm a doctor.
1: I don't care.
3: What does that have to do with anything? Let me ask you, are you a doctor of the Constitution? Are you

0: cross-examination, due process of any form was not allowed at all.
1: No.
0: In that process. And as we said before, you know, about the whole Liz Cheney thing, Dick Cheney, when he was in Congress, if that was pulled by Democrats, would have thrown a fit.
1: Yeah. Yet.
0: I know later on in life, he changed his mind on that.
1: And supported his daughter.
0: Right. That was not, I guarantee Dick Cheney, when he was in Congress, would have never agreed with that system that was set up with no ability to cross-examine witness or bring in your own evidence.
1: Right. Right.
0: And, you know, that was, you know, that was the, forget about whether you believe he did it or not, because I don't believe, I believe the charges were bogus to begin with.
1: Right, right.
0: But forget about even that. Forget
1: Let's talk about due process. Let's talk about the process itself.
0: The whole process of getting the accurate information as to what happened, the Democrats would not allow in.
1: No.
0: And if you went along with it, it means you basically approved of a process that you can arguably call a frame up.
1: Well, you're no better than any of the liberals who are lying through their teeth on a daily basis. When you throw out the process altogether, you have built a rigged system process, they called it. It wasn't a real process. It wasn't legit. To take down a president. I cannot imagine. To me, it's a Bill Kristol moment. You were never a conservative.
0: Thank you for reminding me.
1: Yeah.
0: Thank you. We'll get to this later on. Something on Bill Kristol coming up here, what he wrote on X over the weekend.
1: Yeah.
0: But thank you. We haven't even discussed it. Thank you.
1: Right.
0: Go ahead.
1: No, we didn't.
0: Go ahead.
1: And it's, you know, it's just one of those moments where you're just throwing out all your conservative and then, and you, yeah, I'm a doctor. We're talking due process. We're talking about the Constitution. By the way, I wouldn't be bragging about how much of a degree or medical training you have, because I don't know how you did that and passed. Because you apparently have zero critical thinking skills.
0: But you know the first thing when somebody brings in their title as an argument?
1: Yeah.
0: To me, that's the ultimate in elitism.
1: It is. It is. It because it's the attempt to shut down the person on the other side. That's, you're trying to shut down. Oh, I'm sorry. Right. Forgive me.
0: You're a doctor?
1: You're
0: beyond reproach.
1: Right.
0: You're a doctor. Wow.
1: Yeah.
0: Doctor, doctor.
1: Well.
0: Oh, my God. I'm singing the Thompson Twins.
1: You
0: shoot me now.
1: Well, we need to call a proctologist because we know where his head is.
0: All right. You ready for this?
1: Okay. I tried to write one on the fly. I apologize for that.
0: Well, he
1: just... I'm very sorry. This is just the arrogance. By the way, that's the same arrogance that sends you packing, just like Liz Cheney. Good luck. See ya.
0: Have you ever argued with anybody saying, but I'm the talk show host?
1: As long as you don't ask my wife that.
0: That has no credibility to begin with.
1: I'm just saying...
0: Gary, what do you think about this?
2: You know who I am.
0: Well, you know who I am. Before I answer this, do you know who I am?
1: Do you know who I
0: am? Do you understand who I am?
1: Yeah.
0: Isn't that a song, too?
1: Yeah, exactly.
0: But here we go. Here's John Kennedy, Senator Kennedy, answering that question. You ready?
1: Yeah. All right.
0: Here we go.
1: Okay.
0: The other senator from Louisiana. Mm. Here we go. All right.
3: So what happened in Louisiana last night?
4: Well, Peter, here's the way I see it. unless you're God's perfect idiot, the result was predictable. I mean, ground control to Major Tom,

0: The polls have shown for well over a year that Senator Cassidy was in trouble. I think the president's endorsement of Congresswoman Letlow was sort of the icing on the cake. Bill knew that, but he decided to run anyway. I respect that. I thank him for his service. He was very gracious in his concession speech. We now got a runoff between two fine people. For what it's worth, I don't plan to get involved. A wise man once said nothing. Why? Because he's a wise man. But I don't plan on weighing in. And, you know, if one of them starts talking about my mama, I might. But otherwise, I'm just going to vote like everybody else.
1: Now, see, okay, that's how you get around really not answering a question but entertaining everybody where they go, oh, okay, and then you move on to the
2: if Senator Kennedy went on tour, I'd buy tickets. Front row seats. And number two, is that Luther Vandross music playing in the background? What was that? I don't know what the music was. It sounded like somebody's, maybe ringtone or something going off.
1: No, he was at some event. He was at some event. Okay. I don't know if it was the White House or never. I couldn't tell. There's just a big lawn behind him.
2: Okay.
1: I don't know.
2: Okay. All right. I couldn't see it from this side. All right. I thought, man, he's a Luther Vandross fan. But no, when Senator Kennedy talks, we take every chance, like liberals, we take every chance we can to play his audio because, he's right and he's very entertaining in making his point.
1: Well, he said the obvious that, which we said the obvious. Well, of course he was going to lose.
2: Right.
1: You can't do what Cassidy did and expect to win.
2: Right.
1: In the Republican Party. And it is not based on absolute loyalty to Donald Trump. It was based on the fact of the process that the Democrats put forward that completely was one-sided with the lack of due process of allowing other witnesses and cross-examination of those witnesses.
2: Right.
1: And cross-examination of the evidence was not allowed.
2: Right.
1: You can't do that and be a Republican conservative. You cannot do that.
2: Nope.
1: And Cassidy knew it. That's why, you know, before the polls ended on Saturday, he wouldn't answer the question.
2: Right.
1: But it's just as bad. It's just as bad not answering the question as he did.
2: Well, you're making it worse.
1: Yeah.
2: And then, you know, you want to boast about being a doctor. Well, I'm a doctor. Well, great. If I think I have an infection, I'll call you. Now, answer the question. Seriously, does this look infected?
1: I'm a doctor, so I look to the future. Well, I don't know. My blood work was 2 weeks ago. Yeah. I want to know what you thought about it.
2: Really? Because you were just lecturing me on all the stuff I've done in the past to gain 20 pounds. It's. I think we were focusing on the past a few minutes ago.
1: Gary, you shouldn't have been smoking cigarettes for the last 50 years.
2: Right.
1: By the way, I don't smoke cigarettes.
2: Right.
1: You shouldn't have been smoking cigarettes for the last 50 years. Doctor, why are you going into the past?
2: Well,
1: let's look to the positive of the future.
2: It's like I told my doctor. Sober for 18 years. He's like, that's awesome. I said, the first 18. So I stole that joke, by the way.
1: That's a good one.
2: Yeah.
1: I like it.
2: But it's boasting to try and shut down the interviewer. That's you're trying to, or anyone debating you. Well, I'm a doctor. Well, I don't see your stethoscope. Sorry. I couldn't see your lab coat. You know, it's just so.
1: Well, but that's the dumbest argument when you use your title either for you or the lack of a title is used against you. You know, you're not an.
2: Yeah.
1: You know, we've gotten this before. You guys aren't economists. What's an economist?
2: Right. Right.
1: Tell me, you didn't go to school. What school? What school of economics should I have gone to?
2: Well,
1: an Ivy League socialist economics school?
2: I was at coffee with a cop one time, and I was asking people, hey, can I see your ID? And one of the guys with badges said, hey, you're not a cop. So that's kind of offensive. That's kind of offensive.
1: That didn't
2: happen. I just wanted to see some IDs.
1: We are Red Eye Radio.
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0: We are Red Eye Radio. He is Eric Carly and I'm Gary McNamara. Welcome and good morning. Thanks so much for being here this morning. So, oh man, I'm telling you.
1: Yeah.
0: What a weekend it was. So much going on. We'll get to Iran here in just a little bit. A couple of things that Bill Maher said yesterday that I thought was interesting. But the one thing that I thought was just greatness was, because it was just so bad, was Bill Kristol's comment, if you heard about that the other day on X, which was just absolutely, absolutely mind-boggling. He said, I'm pro-freedom, pro-law and order, pro-limited government, and pro-the Declaration and the Constitution. And so today, I'm a Democrat. Wow.
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13: 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I'm Deborah Valentine, Fox News.
1: The shaky ceasefire between the U.S. and Iran could be in danger yet again. Fox's Alex Hogan has more from Washington.
13: President Trump posting on Truth Social a warning to Iran, saying the clock is ticking and that they better act fast. It comes amid this delicate ceasefire between Washington and Tehran, and some analysts argue that there's questions and concerns over what Iran would want out of a deal. Axios today reporting that the president is expected to hold a Situation Room meeting with top national security team members on Tuesday. And following his high-stakes visit to China this past week, the White House today announcing the creation of a board of trade and a board of investment to allow government-to-government channels between the world's two largest economies.
1: President Trump spoke with Israeli Prime Minister Benjamin Netanyahu by phone on Sunday regarding the fragile ceasefire with Iran. The U.S. blockade on the Strait of Hormuz remains. A drone struck a United Arab Emirates lone nuclear power plant Sunday as tensions increased in the Middle East. No group has claimed responsibility for the strike. No major damage was reported. Speaker of the House Mike Johnson says high costs here at home will be addressed once an important global issue is resolved. Here's Fox's Gurnell Scott.
14: Speaker Johnson said on Fox News Sunday he gets that Americans are worried about high prices and even the threat it could be on the Republican House majority. But he believes costs will drop when the Strait of Hormuz is again reopened.
15: Gas prices are too high because of that, and then that has an effect on how goods are transported to the grocery store and all the rest. So as soon as we get that straightened out, we will get back to the kitchen table issues.
14: Another method President Trump has proposed is suspending the federal gasoline tax, which some Republicans support, but most Democrats have opposed. Gurnall Scott, Fox News.
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1: A third suspect is in custody in Austin, Texas, after a dozen random shootings injured four people, one critically. Fox's Marianne Rafferty has more.
29: Three teen suspects are in custody after at least 12 random weekend shootings in Austin, Texas, two of them happening at fire stations. At least four people were hurt. Police say two of the teens stole guns from the same store. Investigators believe the teens also stole more than four cars during the spree and may have switched cars multiple times.
1: Austin Police Chief is Lisa Davis. She says a motive is under investigation.
30: I don't know what motive would drive anybody to come and drive around senselessly in the city and in multiple parts of the city shooting.
1: Two of the suspects are 15 and 17 years old. Shots were fired at apartment complexes, homes, pedestrians, and two fire stations overnight Saturday into Sunday. A flurry of Epstein-related interviews is about to begin beginning today. One House committee will talk to one of the prison guards who oversaw Jeffrey Epstein while he was in custody up until his death.
31: The House Oversight Committee expects to speak with Tova Knoll today. She was one of the Metropolitan Correctional Center prison guards on duty when Jeffrey Epstein died in 2019. She was indicted at that time, along with a colleague, for falsifying records, accused of saying they had checked on Epstein the night he died when they had not. They pled out and did not serve any jail time. Oversight Committee Chairman James Comer has also said he wants information about cash deposits Knoll made into her account, including one for $5,000 10 days before Epstein died. Among those sitting for upcoming interviews are Bill Gates and former Attorney General Pam Bondi. Jessica Rosenthal, Fox News.
1: Two Navy jets collided during an air show at a military base in Idaho. All four crew members ejected safely and are reported in stable condition. No one on the ground was injured. The incident occurred at the Mountain Home Air Force Base in western Idaho Sunday. The remainder of the show was canceled, the base 50 miles south of Boise. I'm Deborah Valentine. This is Fox News.
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2: Preparedness starts at home. Walk the perimeter of your home and check for debris. 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In landscaping, choose plants that carry a high moisture content. 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In defense of tomorrow, we need to act today.
0: This fire preparedness tip is brought to you by the Department of Natural Resources, the U.S. Forest Service, the Lake Chelan Chamber of Commerce, and the Washington State Council of Firefighters.

0: Now, it's Red Eye Radio. Gary McNamara and Eric Harley talk about everything from politics to social issues and news of the day. Whether you're up late or you're just starting your day, welcome to the show. From the Relief Factor Studios, this is Red Eye Radio.
1: All across America, we are Red Eye Radio. He is Eric Harley, and I'm Gary McNamara. Did you see the, I saw it there that somebody did the statistics. 6-1 commencement speakers here with graduation coming up are liberal. Did you see any of Eric Church's commencement speech at the University of North Carolina with his guitar explaining how every guitar string is relates to life?
2: Yeah.
1: It was fantastic.
2: Yeah, I saw the story on it. I didn't see the entire speech.
1: Oh, yeah,
2: it's great. But yeah.
1: It's too long to play, but there I'll see if I can get some short clips of it, but it was really interesting. Talked a lot about really no politics. Talked about you as an individual being a moral individual. And talked and talked about character.
2: Right.
1: And talked about family and parents. I mean, it was really, really, really, really, really, really good.
2: Yeah. It was, you know, I love that. And usually the words, Eric and church don't go together. But in this instance, it was really great. That's a very thoughtful speech, by the way. Unlike the commencement address that Obama gave. Now, was he former president when he gave it? The one where he basically told them, I don't know, he may have been in office. I think he was out of office. Remember?
1: Yes.
2: Now, don't go out there and get a bunch of computers and start looking things up. He actually told them, stay off the computers.
1: Stay an idiot, for God's sakes.
2: Don't Google. And I was, and we know why. Don't be looking up any facts or nothing.
1: Well, that was almost. I just when you look back at it, just the umbrella of the umbrella narrative of Obama, you know, that he was so incredibly smart.
2: Yeah,
1: and he wasn't. He was was really one of the dumbest presidents with the things that he had said and the goals that he. That he had. Remember the loss. What the loss of jobs is what was responsible for the loss of jobs in the United States?
2: Yeah, it was ATMs.
1: ATMs. Like, what an idiot! I mean, seriously, it was just on so many things. You had somebody who was completely and totally clueless as to how the world ran, and you know, you saw the idolatry towards him.
2: Yeah,
1: just, you know, it was just, come on. And, you know, remember the stuff was so dumb. Oh, my gosh. Remember the pledge?
2: Oh, my gosh.
1: Oh, the pledges of all the Hollywood stars. Now that Obama's president, they're going to live a right life. They weren't living a right life before Obama, but because of Obama, now they're going to live life correctly. Give me a break.
2: You had the Will I Am song, but then you also had the kids chanting. Barack Hussein Obama.
1: Oh, yeah.
2: I thought, wait a minute.
1: The chant was great, though.
2: Did they steal from the SpaghettiOs commercial back in the day?
1: Obama.
2: Or Campbell's Soup or something. It was bizarre. It was weird. If you say, I voted for the guy, all right, that doesn't sound weird. You start singing a song. and the pledge thing, too. I thought to my, we actually said it then. So when he's no longer president, because at some point, you know, regardless of how long he serves, he will be former president. Are you going to undo your pledge? Because who's the next guy? What if we had gone back? What if we could go back in time? To the people who, all the celebrities who made a pledge to Obama then and say, hey, you guys, next up is Donald Trump. So you guys keep making your pledges. Because in 2016, Donald Trump will be president. Let's see the kind of pledges you're making then, weirdos.
3: Just so. I mean, it's just, you look back at this great country, but the idiocy of people at times, and it's just, and the only good thing is the idiocy is less here than in other countries. But other countries learn, you know, we talked about, I've seen more articles now on Sweden, you know, Sweden, mm-hmm. how they're just, you know, Sweden's completely changing as to where they were as a socialist country to the point where in some economic indicators, they're more free than Democrats wish to be in the United States.
2: Well, it's Margaret Thatcher. At some point, you run out of other people's money. But also, the other side of that is the draw of capitalism and a growing economy. And as I've said for a while, capitalism is the original crowdfunder. It's the one, capitalism, a free society and free markets. This is the greatest opportunity. And the reason we know this is because we're having a massive debate about the millions and millions and millions and millions of people who want to come here and what to do about it. That's the, we're the big attraction for a reason, and capitalism is at the basis of that because it gives people greater freedom, whether they're from here or not.
3: When you say free markets, you're talking about, as we've said before, you're talking about capitalism, free markets. You're talking about a economic system where everything is voluntary. Mm-hmm. Socialism and communism is not. It's government forcing you.
2: Right.
3: Whoever's in government at that time, forcing you to act with your capital in a certain way.
2: Mm-hmm.
3: And then eventually it doesn't become your capital anymore.
2: Right.
3: Eventually, and your property anymore. Right. It disappears by the time you get to full communism. And so the reality is the central government, whether it's in the United States or whether it's in Europe or whether it's in China, they can't run an economy. You know, and, you know, this is when, you know, the populists in the Republican Party, well, they can't run it, but Trump's a business person, so he should run the economy. Go to hell.
2: Well,
3: no one person can run the economy, which is why we completely disagree with Trump, you know, getting stakes in different, you know, companies. The government has no business in any of it at all.
2: Well,
3: none of it.
2: The move to deregulate, if you think about the massive movement to deregulate under the Trump second term.
3: That's the contradiction.
2: That's what we're looking for.
3: Yeah, that's what we're looking for.
2: For you to not be a part of it.
3: Right.
2: Get out of the way.
3: Right. I'm going to deregulate, but I'm also going to tax you.
2: Right. Yeah.
3: You know, with the tariffs.
2: Right.
3: And, you know, that's just, again, you don't see a lot of Republicans out there. You don't see any Republicans, mainstream Republicans, saying, we need to keep the tariffs going.
2: Right.
3: I don't meet any Trump supporters anymore that say that.
2: No. No.
3: I mean, it doesn't matter. You can't. But I was surprised at the number when the Supreme Court first came in with the initial tariffs and said, sorry, the president can't tax companies.
2: Mm-hmm.
3: Well, that's why they lied and said, you know, excuse me, he lied because Bessent didn't. Bessent was telling the truth. His Treasury Secretary was telling the truth, saying, no, the tax is here. And I've asked this question. Look, we're conservatives. We're conservative libertarians. And we believe in the Constitution. And I was disappointed that so many people that claim they're conservatives, I mean, major conservative personalities, not fringe, were saying the Supreme Court was wrong on that and Trump had the right to tax American companies.
2: Mm-hmm.
3: They just said, to hell with the separation of powers.
2: Yeah.
3: We don't give a damn about the separation of powers.
2: Right.
3: And as we said before, we take this very seriously. Who gets to tax us?
2: Yeah. Well, because if you come in and once you start wrapping the government's hands around capitalism, the next move is when the Democrats get control and take it even further.
3: Right.
2: Because once you've kicked that door open, you can't close it again.
3: And so we look at it and go, you know, the deregulation, wonderful. I'm going to deregulate over here, but I'm going to tax you over here. I'm going to deregulate over here. You know, it's like the, you know, the entire thing with, you know, every conservative breathed a sigh of relief. Thank God we didn't, you know, we didn't take over Spirit Airlines.
2: Mm-hmm. Yeah.
3: Thank God that didn't happen.
2: Wow.
3: Stop talking about that. Every company that fails, okay, we're going to save it. Republicans used to be 100% against that just 18 years ago.
2: Yeah.
3: And all of a sudden it's like, well, if he's running, well, fine, even if he can run parts of it, you don't set up a government where the Democrats can then have equity in companies.
2: Well, it was...
3: Even if he could, and he can't. But even if he could, you don't do it.
2: There was legitimate concern about the Chinese owning TikTok. And what they could do when it came to access to devices.
3: Yep.
2: Well, that cat was already out of the bag. That train left that station a long time ago. If you want to get into their ability to get into devices. But it became a political concern. We have to shut down TikTok. And then it seemed like a week later, we have to save TikTok. What the hell? Because it's either a concern or it's not. Now, they say, well, it's no longer controlled by the Chinese. Yeah, well, they don't. Sorry, they've already got what they wanted out of it. That's already, again, that train left the station a long time ago. But that's, you know, it's the moment. One of the kids, it's like, they wake up. What are the kids yelling about? Well, we're going to get right on it. Well, stop it. We need steroids in baseball. More steroids in baseball. You know, it's, well, you were shaking your head like, what?
3: I'm trying to follow you here.
2: Yeah. Well, no, it was one of those moments. The whole steroids in baseball thing was one of those. We talked about it then. It's one of those moments where, oh no, we need to get into baseball. No, you don't.
3: Oh, the federal government. Yeah,
2: yes,
3: yeah.
2: Yeah, yeah, yeah.
3: Well, it's like the federal government now in football.
2: Mm-hmm. Yeah.
3: Well, that's a question for Trump last week.
2: Right.
3: Well, I don't think it's, hey, fine. Take away the antitrust exemption.
2: Right.
3: And that means they can't share television money anymore. They have to act as separate entities. And then you end up like Major League Baseball where you've got, you know, the Yankees and the Dodgers and all the large markets with all the money and the smaller teams.
2: Right.
3: Don't have the salary cap.
2: Right.
3: I understand why they did it.
2: Mm-hmm.
3: But we are not entitled.
2: No.
3: You know, that we are not entitled to watch football. And there seems to be that out there where, you know, and you see Republicans talk about it. Well, you know, it's just, this is a sport where, you know, people expect that football is going to be on free TV.
2: Now, this is Texas, so the state constitution mandates Friday night football. But other than that,
3: football is an entertainment product.
2: Yep.
3: That's it. It's an entertainment product.
2: Well,
3: the government has no business, in my opinion, being involved in sports.
2: Well, it's.
3: Okay, I understand where you're going now with the steroids.
2: It's whatever, we're, you know, shouting about on social media or wherever. You know, because the whole TikTok thing came from, I think, one episode of Joe Rogan. That's where the fire started on that. And legitimate concern, but it was already too late by then in terms of what the Chinese could do with devices and everything else.
3: That was a legit thing to be involved in, though. That's spying. Yeah.
2: That's what I said.
3: Right.
2: I said that was a legitimate concern. But by that time, by the time the government's going to get around to it, it was already done.
3: Yeah.
2: There's every device in your home's listening. Alexa, what's the weather today? You know, I mean, so whatever it's going to, you know, it's
3: be careful not to say anything like porn on the air tomorrow. I'll look at Facebook and be like, here's a porn site.
2: Yeah.
3: Where did this come from? Oh, I said it on the radio and my phone was next to me.
2: Well, I've got AI integrated into my dash, and so I can talk and I can ask it to look up something and it will cite whatever it's looking up through AI Google or Google AI. And then it asks follow-up questions. Would you like me to look into this whatever in your area and give you some choice? No, that's okay. You're sure? But it's the government getting on board anything and everything that people are shouting about, except we're not shouting about $39 trillion in debt. You know, if we were shouting about that,
3: yeah,
2: like we were, whatever it is, TikTok or back in the day, steroids in baseball.
3: Well, the NFL. I mean, yeah. I really don't. As much as I love sports, the way I see people view it is almost, I won't say an entitlement, because an entitlement program you are entitled to, because you
2: a true entitlement program.
3: True entitlement program, because you put, that's why people said they shouldn't call Social Security entitlement program. No, it is an entitlement program.
2: Right.
3: You're entitled to get it because you put into it.
2: Don't confuse it with the sense of entitlement,
3: right,
2: where you believe you are entitled to something that you are not.
3: Right. But this, the whole football thing, people.
2: Yeah.
3: It's like, you know, I don't get it. I don't get, unless the sense of escapism is so great where people feel they're entitled to it.
2: Yeah.
3: We want government to protect our free sports so we don't have to pay attention to how the government is screwing us over here.
2: Yeah, right.
3: That's how I view it. Please protect us. Please protect our sports.
2: Right.
3: Shut up.
2: Shut down TikTok. And the
3: please
2: next day,
3: protect our
2: same
3: sports.
2: TikTok. I mean, it's, no, it's,
3: well, it's the whole thing with
2: stupid.
3: Whole thing with college sports now. The president says, I'll straighten this out, you know, because they're getting paid and sponsorships and everything else. It's destroying sports.
2: Yeah.
3: Well, I could have told you that was going to happen.
2: Right. Exactly.
3: We are Red Eye Radio.
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5: 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As its unofficial start, the Memorial Day weekend is coming up. Keep food safety in mind. USDA food safety expert Meredith Carruthers says start with a two-hour rule.
6: The amount of time that perishable food can be safely out at room temperature or out at outside temperatures before bacteria may reach dangerous or non-safe levels that cannot be rectified or killed by cooking later on or something like that.
5: Yet a consideration several backyard grill masters may not realize as they prepare to cook.
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5: 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More grilling food safety information is available through USDA's Meat and Poultry Hotline, 1-888-MP-HOTLINE. I'm Rod Bain reporting for the U.S. Department of Agriculture in Washington, D.C.
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0: We are Red Eye Radio. He is Eric Carley, and I'm Gary McNamara. Welcome, and good morning. But I know I lost that argument a long time ago. You know, the whole sports things. Sports has become our new soap opera. When you think about it.
1: Well, you know, we kind of have a bunch of soap operas, right?
0: And then the drama stuff rises to the surface. But I lost that argument a long time ago when it came to stadium financing. People don't care. They'll buy into any BS when it comes to stadium financing.
1: Oh, yeah. It's our stadium.
2: Yeah. You don't get in free. You know that, right?

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1: And he is Eric Perley, and I'm Gary McNamara. Welcome.
2: Thanks for being here, folks. We appreciate it. You know, I was thinking, by the way, on that TikTok thing, when everybody, you know, was, and again, rightly so, justifiably concerned about China having access to people's devices through the app, TikTok. And when that blew up, and then the government woke up.
3: Oh, yeah, well, they're right. They should do.
2: Well, wait a minute. Hold on. Shouldn't you already know that?
4: Yeah.
2: Shouldn't they have done that? You know, it's the, on both sides of that equation, when they were screaming about it, again, justifiably so, but it was far too late. How were you not, there's no way Intel didn't know. And so the policymakers had to have known, and nobody said anything until Joe Rogan or whoever said something about it, and all the kids were screaming about it. And then they were going to shut it down. Oh, no, we got to save TikTok. It's like, the hero complex. You know what? Be a hero and save the national debt, but that's not going to happen because we're not screaming about
4: it. But it's also about things that people are addicted to that aren't necessary.
2: Yeah.
4: You know, there was the addiction to TikTok. It's like when we're talking about sports, and I just couldn't believe last week that, you know, here the president, with all the things going on, they have to ask the question, Mr. President, what about football here? What about the NFL?
2: Yeah.
4: So many streaming channels now. Yeah, this is a problem. People have to pay if they want to watch every game. It's like $1,000. I don't care.
2: I
4: could care less.
2: Right.
4: It's a product. And yeah, but we pay to build their stadiums. Right. And if you live in a particular town, you get to watch every football game for free.
2: Yep.
4: Every in your town. Yeah, but we want to watch games from out of town. Sorry. They've been charging for that for a long time. When I was young, you know, this is something that people don't know. And when I say when I was young, but it's true, we never saw. I grew up in Buffalo, and that's a football town.
2: Mm-hmm.
4: And I started paying attention when I was a kid, and they won the AFL championship in 64 and 65 with Jack Kemp. Jack Kemp, my football hero and my economic hero, convinced Reagan to lower taxes.
2: Mm-hmm.
4: Yeah, but that's a rare one too for me.
2: Yeah.
4: But back then, you never saw a home game ever.
2: Right.
4: Didn't matter whether the game was sold out or not.
2: Right.
4: In the 70s, you never saw a home game.
2: Right.
4: You know, I don't know about the Super Bowl because my team was never in the Super Bowl in the 70s. or 80s, and by the time of the 90s, yeah, it was, you know, those were shown, but they aren't home games. But the home games, you know, and then it wasn't really until the 80s and the 90s where they had the whole sellout thing. Well, if it sells out 72 hours before, remember that?
2: Yeah.
4: If it sells out 70, then you can watch the home game. And so remember, you had companies that would buy.
2: They would buy the rest of the tickets.
4: Right. Yeah. Then they extended it, and then they realized the power of TV.
2: Right.
4: That's when the NFL realized.
2: Right.
4: It's not about the people that come to the stadium. It's about TV.
2: Right.
4: And all of a sudden, boom, you know, you get to see in your town. If you live in San Francisco, you get to watch the 49ers for free. If you live in Dallas, you have to pay to watch free TV to watch the Cowboys lose.
2: That's right. And by the way, Dak Prescott as a quarterback has not influenced any economic decisions of any president. He's a good guy, unlike Jack Kemp is.
4: Exactly. But it's sports. But I lost the argument a long time ago.

0: the local governments should not build general use arenas. I'm against what's going on right now with these multi-billion dollar arenas that they're promising this economic activity boost, which is a line of horse manure. And they keep promoting it over and over again.
1: Mm-hmm.
0: And I know as a talk show host, I probably got more hate mail on that than anything ever.
1: Yeah. You
0: know, even when you try to explain it, they don't want to hear the explanation. I said, look, instead of giving tax breaks to companies that actually produce a product and create wealth, you wish billions of dollars of taxpayer dollars to go into basically what is entertainment dollars. This is excess income that people have that is not producing or expanding the wealth. There's a difference. You know, you've got Democrats in New York, for example, probably some Republicans too, but Democrats, no tax breaks at all for the businesses. Yeah. Let's just give billions, hundreds of millions of dollars of cash to a sports team.
1: Why not?
0: And then people sit there and they go, well, if you're going to give them tax dollars, then we should be able to watch every game. Well, was that in the contract that the government signed with the teams?
1: No.
0: No? Well, no. Then you're not going to get that. And it's the addiction to sports. Let me tell you this. This is a true story. There's a person that I know from social media. Okay.
1: Yeah.
0: Never met them. Person that I know.
1: Okay.
0: A female.
1: Mm.
0: In a profession that doesn't pay a lot, I'm guessing that this woman spends between $30,000 and $50,000 a year on going to sporting events.
1: Wow. Wow.
0: It's in Buffalo, yeah.
1: Yeah.
0: And is in a profession where she probably makes $75,000 or $80,000 a year.
1: Wow. Wow.
0: To the point where when, not kidding you, Sean McDermott, the Bills coach, got fired last year. She drove to the stadium and on social media put together a video where she was crying and screaming like an enraged maniac.
1: Wow.
0: And then when they're building, you know, they've got the new stadium now.
1: Yeah.
0: They're tearing apart the old stadium now and building the new stadiums. Like 98% built, what, $2.23 billion?
1: Mm.
0: Well, that thing escalated in cost originally. I think it was like 1.3 or 1.4, and it just skyrocketed in price over the last few years. Complaining like crazy about getting tickets to the news, got tickets, but she's always at some sporting event, and I'm like, how does she do it?
1: Wow,
0: you know, I mean, it's just unbelievable. You know, just and the addiction there, so. People that are that addicted to sports, and I've noticed, and maybe it's social media, but sports has become an addiction, and it's our new soap opera. People are so incredibly passionately insane over it. I want my local, you know, the teams that I grew up with, I want them to win. And I'm sick and tired of not having a championship ever in my life except 1965 and 64.
1: Hmm.
0: But the fact is, I don't want taxpayer dollars going for that. I think it's an inefficient use, a massive inefficient use of taxpayer dollars. Well, nobody wants to hear that. They want their addiction. It's just a different form of addiction.
1: Right.
0: Because if you sit there and you say that there should be no tax breaks for any companies that actually produce and expand wealth in both durable goods and the service sector, and your state should not be involved in any of that, and you demonize corporations, and you're willing to give across this country billions to sports teams, there's something fundamentally wrong with our mindset.
1: Yeah. Just a little. But those are the priorities. I mean, again, I think the national debt is prime example. Because I want what I want, and the national debt is somebody else's problem.
0: Yeah. It's like people don't, it's just like, whatever. We don't, just give us what we, just give it what we want. And then the latest over the weekend when the NFL schedule came out.
1: Yeah.
0: People are like, but they're taking so many games off Sundays, and they're going to be overseas now, and it's not right yet. You know, they may make some wrong business decisions. I don't know whether it's going to work out or not, going overseas. It

0: If you don't like it, don't watch it.
1: This was beautiful because, paying attention again to the schedule last week, just looking at some of the people reacting, and the Bills are playing both Thanksgiving and Christmas. I can't tell you, this wasn't the woman I was talking about, but another woman posted on there how horrible it was that Josh Allen, the quarterback of the Buffalo Bills, cannot spend his daughter's, you know, first Thanksgiving and Christmas with the family,
0: okay,
1: that he has to be playing football. And I'm sitting there saying to myself, they voluntarily chose a business that almost exclusively plays holidays.
0: Well, listen,
1: or weekends when everybody else is off. That's the point. You play.
0: Yes.
1: You play when the most massive amounts of people can watch. That's what justifies your salary.
0: Right. I mean, I've had a complaint for years that as someone who's followed the Cowboys all his life, every Thanksgiving, you know, in the later years, I've been subjected to Jerry Jones while I'm trying to spend time with my family.
1: Now, the only problem that we had with all of it, I did call my nephew, and I'm kidding about it. I said, because we spend Thanksgiving and Christmas at my sister's house, and my sister does not like sports on the TV Thanksgiving or Christmas.
0: Mm.
1: The Bills play both. And at Christmas Day, 4:30, right when dinner is served. And I told him, I said, you need to start working your mom. He goes, oh, don't worry, Uncle Gary, I know that's my job. And we just both laughed.
0: Right.
1: But other than, you know, seriously, I love sports, everything else, but I just think that the taxpayer dollars that go into it, the addiction that people have, how they have made it today's new soap opera, and the incredibly, I don't know how else to put it, asinine fury that people have about every little stinking thing that happens in sports is beyond me. It's almost as if there's a loss of self of you know, having a life.
0: Case in point, before he got into sports broadcasting, Stephen A. Smith used to speak very softly. And now when he pulls through the drive-thru at a fast food place, he says, number two, Diet Coke!
1: We've got an audio cut coming up from him.
0: Okay. From him?
1: Okay. Yeah,
0: all right.
1: Cut, yes,
0: okay.
1: He's doing it again. But,
0: okay.
1: But on politics, but he's still trying to ride that fine line.
0: Yeah, it's...
1: He's still trying to ride that.
0: But what's interesting on the points, and you and I are surprised.
1: He's making good points, yes.
0: We say that about, at times, Bill Maher, but Van Jones the other day, who, if you know the history of Van Jones, my gosh. And now we're at the point where at times they make sense. It doesn't make them a conservative, by the way, but
1: you made the point about Stephen Smith screaming and yelling, but the screaming and yelling that you hear in all these panel discussion shows, and I'm like, guys, it's a football game.
0: Yeah, calm down.
1: You know? And
0: yeah,
1: they're screaming at each other like it's the end of the world.
0: Right.
1: We are Red Eye Radio.
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0: We're Red Eye Radio. He's Eric Carlin. I'm Gary McNamara. You see that the census finds a majority of fastest growing cities in the U.S. are in Texas. 8 of the 15 fastest growing cities reportedly in Texas. Fort Worth also made history, becoming the 10th largest city in the United States.
1: All right. Welcome to the top 10 cowtown.
0: You know, I was thinking, you know, there's just the growth here.
1: Yeah.
0: In the two subdivisions on my peninsula and just off it, roughly about 4,000 to 5,000 homes.
1: Yeah.
0: Took them like 25 years to build all of them. Mm-hmm. Just south of me. It's not going to affect me. And, you know, that's why you saw that 287 is going to become an interstate.
1: Right. Yeah.
0: And they're talking about calling it, you know, US 47 after Trump. Corning came up with that one last week.
1: Yeah.
0: Man,
1: yeah.
0: He was pounded. Talk about kissing someone's butt to get his endorsement.
1: Yeah. Election time. Yeah.
0: But the subdivision behind me that they plan to build, which is going to take a number of decades, 15,000 homes.
1: Wow.
0: Residences.
1: Yeah. Yeah. So.

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4: More strikes possible. I'm Ted Lindner, Fox News. The U.S. and Israel are weighing new strikes on Iran after President Trump spoke with the Israeli Prime Minister Benjamin Netanyahu over the phone this weekend. Fox's Anita Vogel with more.
5: President Trump posting on social media that the clock is ticking. He's also warning there won't be anything left of Iran if a peace deal isn't reached soon. The new pressure comes as Washington and Tehran remain at odds more than a month into a fragile ceasefire. Tensions are also rising across the region after new Gulf drone attacks, including one on a UAE nuclear plant. President Trump insists any deal must fully reopen the Strait of Hormuz and prevent Iran from getting a nuclear weapon.
4: President Trump met with his national security team Saturday. Four quick-thinking Navy personnel survive a collision of their F-18 aircraft by ejecting and parachuting as their aircraft crashed to the ground. Fox's Deborah Valentine.
6: Two Navy jets collided during an air show Sunday at a military base in western Idaho. All four crew members are reported in stable condition after ejecting as their aircrafts erupted into a ball of flames and smoke. No one on the ground was hurt. It was the first time the Gunfighter Skies show had been held in 8 years at Mountain Home Air Force Base after a hang glider pilot died in an accident there in 2018. Deborah Valentine, Fox News.
4: Police in Austin, Texas, taking three suspects into custody after a series of at least 12 random shootings over the weekend.
7: Three teen suspects are in custody after at least 12 random weekend shootings in Austin, Texas. Two of them happening at fire stations. At least four people were hurt. Police say two of the teens stole guns from the same store. Investigators believe the teens also stole more than four cars during the spree and may have switched cars multiple times.
4: Fox's Marion Rafferty. 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
4: Well, these striking Long Island Railroad workers and the MTA getting back to the negotiating table after unions went on strike Saturday morning at midnight. The strike at the nation's largest commuter railway has stranded about 300,000 commuters in New York. And a flurry of Epstein-related interviews about to begin starting today. One House committee will talk to one of the prison guards who oversaw Jeffrey Epstein while he was in custody up until his death. Fox's Jessica Rosenthal.
20: The House Oversight Committee expects to speak with Tova Knoll today. She was one of the Metropolitan Correctional Center prison guards on duty when Jeffrey Epstein died in 2019. She was indicted at that time along with a colleague for falsifying records, accused of saying they had checked on Epstein the night he died when they had not. They pled out and did not serve any jail time. Oversight Committee Chairman James Comer has also said he wants information about cash deposits Knoll made into her account, including one for $5,000 10 days before Epstein died. Among those sitting for upcoming interviews are Bill Gates and former Attorney General Pam Bondi. Jessica Rosenthal, Fox News.
4: Faith leaders and lawmakers gathering in the nation's capital Sunday to make their case that the U.S. was founded on the Christian faith. Fox's Lauren Green.
21: Rededicate 250 really is about prayer and praise and remembering and codifying that America's freedoms are not granted by government or by an earthly king or even by consensus, but by God. It's about faith and freedom and acknowledging that our faith in God is what really have mostly molded this and shaped this nation. A day of song, praise, and prayer filled the National Mall. Thousands came to give honor to God and to America. Some people sat on the chairs provided, others spread out on blankets on the lawn. A long list of dignitaries of both politics and faith spoke. Been a lot of pushback, though, from secular groups saying that the event violates the separation of church and state.
4: The event organized by Freedom 250, Freedom from Religion Foundation co-president Annie Lee and Lori Gaylor called the event in a statement a government-sponsored prayer fest. I'm Ted Lindner. This is Fox News.
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0: Now, it's Red Eye Radio. Gary McNamara and Eric Harley talk about everything from politics to social issues and news of the day. Whether you're up late or you're just starting your day, welcome to the show from the Relief Factor Studios. This is Red Eye Radio.
1: All across America, we are Red Eye Radio. He is Eric Carly, and I'm Gary McNamara. Welcome and good morning. Thanks so much for being here.
2: Thank you.
1: All right, this is Stephen A. Smith.
2: Mm-hmm.
1: We had mentioned him earlier, so I was like, oh, I think I got an audio cut here. Stephen A. Smith with a caller who said, you know, being a conservative Republican is a mental illness. All right.
2: Yeah. Okay.
1: And here we go.
3: All right. In some of these people, Stephen.
5: Well, not all of them. Nope. You don't get to do that. Don't talk to me about mental illness on the side of the right. But you have people talking about transgender without parental consent. And men transitioning to women and playing in women's sports and thinking that was okay, and people could be incarcerated and they could have sex changes and stuff like that. Oh, no. You don't get to sit up there and just point to the right about that and not act like there wasn't craziness on the left too. I'm a moderate who primarily votes Democrat. And I'm here to tell you something right now. I don't recognize this left. Well, not this one. Not the one that I've been seeing over the last few years. I'm a moderate who will lean left on everything but dollars, meaning taxes. I can't stand high taxes in California, New York, New Jersey.
1: All right. So where are you a Democrat? Would be my question to him. If you've rejected the radical transgender movement, if you've rejected identity politics, and if you are a fiscal conservative, where are you a Democrat? What issue?
2: I don't know what's left.
1: Someone needs to, what does moderate mean?
2: What?
1: Someone needs to ask him
2: what
1: that. I mean,
2: he drives you to vote for them.
1: Right. He's not on a podcast. Where is he actually on all of this?
2: Right. Don't say moderate. Moderate is just throwing out a blah, blah, blah. It's the blah, blah, blah of politics. Well, I'm a moderate. I'm not right or left. I'm a doctor. It's the same thing.
1: It's the same thing.
2: Moderate.
1: I'm a moderate. I'm a doctor. I'm a moderate.
2: Yeah,
1: okay.
2: No. Don't give me your label. Tell me what you believe.
1: Yeah. Cause that,
2: and what gives, tell me why you would give them support knowing where they are today.
1: Well, that's a really good point. What is a moderate in 2026?
2: A blah, blah, blah. Blah, blah, blah. I'm a blah, blah, blah.
1: Oh, so a moderate is...
2: Blah, blah, blah.
1: Rush's guitarist induction into the Rock and Roll Hall of Fame.
2: Alex Lifeson. Greatest Rock and Roll Hall of Fame induction speech ever.
1: Blah, blah, blah, blah, blah,
2: it just,
1: blah,
2: blah, blah, blah, blah, blah, blah, blah, blah, blah, blah, blah. It was so beautiful. So great. But... It is the blah, blah, blah in terms of trying to describe where you're, because you and I even get into the weeds on, well, I'm a conservative. Hold on. Because today we kind of have to qualify that. But if you're talking about moderate, oh my blah, blah, blah. That's a totally different.
1: Yeah.
2: What you're trying to do is, show what? That you're fair? That the word means nothing. So let's talk about what you believe in and what motivates you to vote for the, primarily votes for the left.
1: Well,
2: primarily votes Democrat.
1: My point is, if you're fiscal conservative and hate taxes, then all the social programs that you may believe as a Democrat that you want go away.
2: Yeah, because you can't pay for them.
1: Right. So I don't know where you're coming from.
2: Right.
1: So what are the cultural issues is what really got him started. Mm-hmm. And then he's telling us he's a fiscal conservative.
2: Right.
1: And he's complained about the debt. We're taxed enough. Well, then where are you a Democrat? If you're saying

0: Well, I'm a Democrat everywhere else where we need to have these programs expanded. You just said you don't want any more taxes.
1: Right. What motivates you to support right. them and give them the power to do what they're doing?
0: Yep. Want to play this one because this one was fascinating. One of the things that really has appeared in the last couple of weeks, and it's because of, what's his name? The guy in Maine, Plattner.
1: Yeah.
0: In Maine, the Nazi.
1: Right.
0: Is that the Democrats are now talking about authenticity. Mm-hmm. That, you know, he was angry, and that's why he became a Nazi. And the fact that he's willing to show and tell us that he was a Nazi, that's the kind of authenticity that we're looking for these days.
1: Yeah,
0: it's like, so now radical behavior, a radical insane mindset
1: mm-hmm.
0: has now become authenticity. And I thought this was interesting because CBS picked up on this as they were talking to the Democrat running for Senate in Michigan, Mallory McMorrow, who, remember, she deleted like thousands and thousands of tweets. Remember the whole thing that voted in California after she moved to Michigan, whatever.
1: Mm-hmm.
0: Can't explain any of it. People were looking at the timeline of her social media when she was posting, you know, different things out there. She wished that the coastal areas could just secede basically from rural America. She's compared Trump to Nazis and everything else, but she deleted tweets.
1: Yeah.
0: A ton of tweets. And CBS got into the whole authenticity thing with her. And I'm like, oh my God, now it's become official that if you're an incomplete radical lunatic, that's okay because it's all part now of your authenticity. You're being honest with the people. I'm a Nazi. Vote for me because I'm authentic.
1: Yeah.
0: Here we go. Here's this back and forth.
1: Okay.
0: Right, here we go.
1: All right.
2: Okay. So I'm not going to sit here and litigate with you about California or what you said about the Midwest in an earlier part of your life because you've said those tweets, which CNN found, represent your authentic side, and authenticity counts in the coin of the realm in modern American politics. What I don't understand, State Senator McMorrow, is if authenticity is your coin of the realm, why delete them in the first place? Why not let them stand and let people make up their own minds on an authentic basis about who you once were?
3: Yeah, it's a great question. Every now and then, people clean up their social media accounts. We didn't target any old tweets. We mass deleted everything before 2020.
1: Oh, wait, whoa. So my next question will be, so it was that bad that everything up until 2020 had to just go away?
0: By the way, wow. there's no reason to ever delete anything from your social media.
1: What
0: it keeps it current.
1: Well, here's the thing. It's not your server that it's on.
0: Right.
1: What are you cleaning up?
0: This isn't my phone where I need to clean it every
1: couple of months. Hey, delete the unused apps or whatever.
0: Right.
1: Eric, you have 400 million photos of your grandkids. Maybe you could pare that down a bit.
0: Right.
1: It's not our server. Yeah. Everyone cleans up their social media. No, they don't.
0: I have never deleted anything except in the first 5 minutes if I make a huge grammatical error because I'm working so quickly and then I repost it again.
1: Right.
0: But I don't think I've ever deleted anything I've ever done on social media. And you know how I know? Because I'll sit there and whether it's Facebook or Twitter, and people will like something. I'll go back. It's a year and a half old.
1: Mm-hmm.
0: So people actually do go back and look at the things that you posted in the past. And I'm always amazed by it.
1: Mm-hmm.
0: But it's like I've never had to retract anything I've said on the air. So, of course, I never have to retract or delete anything that I've done on social media.
1: Right. One time I was mowing my lawn and I had my phone in my pocket. True story.
0: So my son happened to actually be at the house. I don't know what happened. I don't know how it happened. But my son gets notifications. This is back when it was Twitter. If I post something on Twitter. And it was all of these just random letters in the post. And then I don't know how in the world this happened. Because I was working in swim trunks because I'm in the heat and everything else. Mm-hmm. And I'll, you know, cool off and in the hose or whatever. So my swim trunks, you know, they're real loose and everything. But I still don't to this day. I was like, what? And the GIF that it posted to was one of those where it didn't make sense. So it actually matched all these random letters of the post that posted. I have no idea. My son was at the house, happened to be at the house. He runs out in the yard and he goes, Dad, what did you post? I said, what do you mean? He goes, I just got the notification you posted. Look at it. I was like, what? I didn't post that. I get my phone out and sure enough, it had hit the app and started posting something on it as I was walking.
4: Wow.
0: With my phone in my pocket. So that I deleted. I actually thought about keeping it there and explaining what it was. It's never been the case where I've said, oh, I got to go clean out the old social media barn.
4: No, that's why it was laughable. But the thing is, that proves right there. Because the excuse now from Democrats when they do something that is viewed as fringe, that they're authentic. You know, this proves my authenticity, as he's saying to her. The whole point should have been, well, you're not authentic.
0: Yeah.
4: If you're authentic, you leave it there.
0: To show who you were at that time, right. And blah, blah, blah.
4: Your whole thing that this proves I'm all about authenticity is BS. Because you deleted it.
0: Well, and then trying to make it's gaslighting, by the way. Well, everyone cleans out their social media.
4: No, they don't. Now, I will say this. A couple of times I've had to delete a comment because I've commented on the wrong post.
0: Oh.
4: You know, yeah. Somebody will write something and you get busy doing it. You go back and go, oh, let me finish that comment. You know, like this. And somebody has the question like, or something like, I just love my dog so much. And, I'm on a post saying that was a great hockey goal that was scored. Huh? What does that have to do with anything now?
0: Yeah.
4: Now the good thing is in the comments with the ads now, nothing makes sense because you don't know a lot of these times you don't pick up that it's an ad.
0: Right.
4: There'll be comments. It'll be an ad in the middle of it. What does that have to do with any? Oh, it's an ad.
0: Right.
4: But though, besides that, I don't think I've ever deleted anything on social media. I've never mass deleted anything. And I've never deleted anything because I would get in trouble for it. Or I thought later on, maybe I shouldn't have posted that because I've done this too long where you can already self-edit. It's like the times when I've come up with, different innovative names for manure.
0: Ah. Mm-hmm. Yeah.
4: You know, and that's, you know, that's done on purpose because.
0: Right. Sure.
4: Because I know FCC rules here. It doesn't censor what I can say, but once in a while it may censor how I can say it.
0: Yes.
4: But I always communicate the same message.
0: Also, we are gentlemen and have a sense of decency.
4: Oh, yeah, because we're authentic.
0: Gentlemen. We're gentlemen. The production crew is laughing.
4: Does that
0: hard.
4: Mean I go to the clubs now?
0: Yeah. They do have their own clubs, don't they?
4: Yeah, is that?
0: I've seen the signs.
4: So if I go to the
0: funny because there's no gentleman on those signs,
4: so,
0: huh?
4: So if I go to the gentleman's club, I'll meet people like
0: yes.
4: Let's be very kind towards each other. And right. Everything. Will you look at those?
0: Right. It'll be like sitting around having a chat with William Buckley or someone like that. You know, talking about
4: a round table
0: world events and whatnot and using words like whatnot exactly. And whatnot.
4: But I just, God, you can see right through
1: Look at her. Whatnot.
4: People still want to be conned, don't they? People, my dad was so right. People want to be BS.
1: No,
4: they really, really want to be BS.
1: Please BS me more. They do. Seriously.
4: They really do.
1: Yeah, they do.
4: Just amazing. We are Red Eye Radio.
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0: We are Red Eye Radio. He is Eric Carlin. I'm Gary McNamara. And then from the what are they smoking, can I have some of it? Bill Kristol writes over the weekend. Not Billy Kristol, not the actor. Right. Bill Kristol, the former conservative leader. You probably could have called him a conservative leader 20 years ago, 30 years ago.
1: Yeah.
0: Writes, I'm pro-freedom, pro-law and order, pro-limited government, and pro the Declaration of Independence and the Constitution. And so today, I'm a Democrat.
1: Okay.
0: I mean, the responses were like, dude, are you okay?
1: Yeah.
0: Right.
1: Well,
0: you're smoking?
1: The tweet that I posted from... accidentally while mowing my lawn that day made more sense. You're a huh? No, they stand for none of those. They want to dismantle the Constitution.
0: Yeah, it's just,
1: they want to, Kamala Harris is out there again talking about packing the courts and, you know, doing everything that get rid of the Electoral College, all of that.
0: The Senate.
1: Yep.
0: Pro-law and order?
1: Defund the police. Hello.
0: Defund the police. Defund ICE. It's just pro-limited government?
1: Wow. Show me where they stand for that.
0: Pro-freedom.
1: Show me where they stand for that.
0: Yeah.
1: Show me where they stand for that. Show me examples on each of those. You can't. You're smoking crack. You are smoking crack. And it's, there's just no way around that.
0: Holy, I love this one. I can't use all the words. Holy S.
1: Yeah.
0: The levels of self-delusion and prostitute level pandering are actually impressive. Well, it's like you ran straight into the arms of the party torching the border, weaponizing the Department of Justice against citizens, bankrupting the country on migrant luxury and green scams, celebrating cop killers,
1: right,
0: mutilating kids,
1: controlling speech on social media.
0: Yeah. I mean, it's just.
1: Yeah. Wow.
0: Unless he's just trolling.
1: Maybe.

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1: And he's Eric Harley, and I'm Gary McNamara. 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You know, when I read that the other day, I thought maybe it wasn't Bill Kristol, but I burst out laughing because I'm like,
2: like a parody account or something.
1: Yeah, what's he trying to sell here?
2: Yeah, right.
1: He's really trying to sell something. But let's go to Bill Maher on Friday.
2: Okay.
1: Bill Maher on Friday talking again anti-Semitism. All right. So here we go.
2: All right.
3: And finally, new rules since yesterday was Israel's birthday. Having become a nation on May 14th, 78 years ago, everyone must either wish her a happy birthday or admit they're anti-Semitic. Now, it's everyone's right in a free country to be anti-Semitic, but enough with hiding behind Israel or Zionism or Netanyahu. If you think, as so many do now, that when it comes to human rights, Israel is the monster country of all time, you either don't read or you don't care about your own hypocrisy. Because there are so many worse places. But that's where we are these days. No Jews, no news. Ha ha. But China, Russia, the Sudan, Iran, Myanmar, Haiti, the Congo, North Korea, all way worse. And that's how you know it's anti-Semitism. It's the inconsistency. People talk about Jews these days like something out of Stormfront. Except it's not Stormfront. It's an editor from the American Prospect, which is a venerable liberal publication that launched the careers of journalists like Ezra Klein. And yet no one blinks when one of their editors says, Israel is a brainwashed, psychopathic death cult that might need to be nuked to save the human race. Uh-huh. People say the left and the right can't agree on anything these days. Well, there is this one thing they agree on. Right-winger Tucker Carlson has Nick Fuentes and Holocaust deniers on his podcast and wonders along with them, who really was the bad guy in World War II? And the New York Times has on their podcast super-leftist Hassan Piker, who they call a progressive mind, and who says Zionists should be treated the same as Nazis, which I assume means hung at Nuremberg.
1: Now, you saw where he attempted to do the moral equivalency of the left and right there, of course.
2: Right, yeah, yeah.
1: Where he tried to say Tucker Carlson on the right. Look, I have never viewed Tucker Carlson being on the right, even when he was on Crossfire. You and I were never, we were never caught up in the populist Republican idolatry of Tucker Carlson.
2: Right.
1: We were never there.
2: No, no.
1: We always thought he was odd in his own sort of way. And he basically admitted that the opinions that came from Fox were because that's what the producers wanted him to do.
2: Right.
1: And so, where he is now, and I think I have an audio cut coming up here from, Bacha, Unger Sargon, who, was talking about last week that, you know, that report came out about the October 7th atrocities and the day before the New York Times story about Israel training dogs to rape prisoners.
2: Yeah.
1: You know, it's just, you notice nobody on the left has jumped on that at all. Nobody.
2: No.
1: It's so radical.
2: You can't defend that.
1: In fact, it's the right that's been bringing that thing up and saying, this is false, this is false. Nobody's defending that at all. But she said, if there's anybody who's considered on the right who's an anti-Semite, they're called out by everybody.
2: Oh, yeah.
1: And it's true.
2: Yeah. No, you are.
1: And it's, you know, one of the things immediately that's come out is the one thing that could hurt J.D. Vance is if he still admits that he has a friendship with Tucker Carlson.
2: Yeah. Yeah, that's a problem.
1: You know, that's a problem in Republican conservative circles.
2: Right.
1: That, you know, what is the political group that is pounding on anti-Semitism? It's the right.
2: Yeah.
1: It's Republican conservatives.
2: Republican conservatives
1: have no time for racism or discrimination.
2: Well, and post October 7th, which group was out in mass showing their anti-Semitism, promoting it proudly? Yep. It was the left.
1: Let's play this audio cut from Bacha Unger Sargon, who is talking about the New York Times opinion piece on Israel, and really sort of covers all the bases here. Now, understand, remember, she's a lifelong Democrat liberal who changed about 2020.
2: Yeah.
1: 2020, right. 2021.
2: Right.
1: She's another one of the group. If you look at, the Michael Schellenbergers, the Matt Taibbis, the Barry Weisses out there.

0: Nicholas Kristof, which claimed that, among other things, Israel had trained dogs to rape Palestinian prisoners. Yep, you heard that right. The New York Times, the one-time paper of record, the definitive legacy newspaper of this country, published an outright fabrication that Israelis had somehow overcome the laws of nature and taught dogs to rape Palestinians. It's astonishing that this needs to be said, but Jews trained dogs to rape prisoners is an IQ test, and if you believe it, you just failed. What's worse is the piece preempted by a day the publication of the most comprehensive report of the sexual crimes that Hamas had committed against Israeli men, women, and children on October 7th and after. They gang-raped men and women before dismembering them. They sexually tortured the hostages they took, including the little girls. They committed crimes too horrific to repeat. Yet the day before this report came out, this report of actual crimes by Palestinians against Israeli Jews, the Times went with a fabricated report of Jewish crimes against Palestinians. It's atrocity inversion. It's victimhood envy. And it's just the purest form of anti-Semitism.
1: And it's true.
2: Yep.
1: And so expect you know, the conservative right to just pound on the New York Times over and over and over and over again on that.
3: Well, it's, you know, what Bill Maher was right to point out is when you're using words, well, it's Israel. The problem I have is Israel or the Zionist or Netanyahu or no. We know how you really think. And that weird piece by the New York Times is one prime example. It's bizarre, weird. I mean, I don't even know why in the world you would even post something like that. You would even write something like that. I really don't know. Your mind is twisted. And your hatred is showing.
1: Yeah, and their defense, well, it's an opinion piece. No, it's not.
3: No, it isn't. I mean, we know that everything they write in the New York Times is basically opinion. It's their liberal activism that's behind it. There is no journalism at the New York Times. That hasn't been the case in a long, long time.
1: Well, it's going to be a fascinating next few months as we go up to the midterms because, you know, we'll see what happens. The pressure, I mean, even though Trump said there is no pressure on prices, we know there is right now in this administration with Iran. But you get Iran settled, if prices come down, doesn't matter the appeal of the tariffs. The 150 days for the tariffs is over, what, beginning of July?
3: Yeah.
1: So
3: yeah.
1: That will end on that day. And that was even a lot less. I think it's been about, I forgot what the amount, but it was a lot less than the 100, or nearly 200 billion, mm-hmm. Or the 168 billion that they have to now refund. Right. I don't think that if you include I think that's a total amount that it probably includes interest or whatever.
3: Yeah.
1: But there's still a ton of lawsuits coming out.
3: Right.
1: People wanting damages.
3: Yeah.
1: Companies wanting damages for it. And then you've got a ton of lawsuits of people filing class action suits saying, wait a minute, what's going on here? We're the ones that paid it.
3: Right.
1: You know, here are the stats. You know, American companies paid 94% of the tariffs. And, you know, I've seen figures 70% of that or 80% of that was paid for by the consumer in increased prices. The company gets all the money. I forgot what company said they're going to put that money into. Who was it who said it? They're going to put that money into not refunds, but lowering all the prices.
3: Yeah, I don't know, but it does. I don't know which company
1: said
3: that. I forgot.
1: A company said it last week. I forgot who it was.
3: But, of course, that's what you want to convey. We're going to take what we get back and translate that into sales.

0: happenings for our customers.
1: So
0: because what you're demonstrating is the full supply chain effects.
1: Right.
0: And if you don't acknowledge that when you get the money back, if you don't return that in some way to your customer, there's going to be, again, it's going to be not good for business.
1: FedEx, UPS.
0: Oh, okay.
1: FedEx, yeah. UPS said they will give tariff refunds to customers.
0: All right. There it is.
1: Yeah.
0: Right there, yeah.
1: Let me just get to right here. FedEx and UPS are vowing to return refunded money to customers in the wake of the February court ruling. On Wednesday, UPS confirmed the news to Nexstar, adding that the company will be working with the U.S. Customs and Border Protection, which is now accepting refund requests, to provide reimbursement. The first phase of the process will cover blah, blah, blah, blah. UPS is processing. That's all about they're getting the refund. That's why I said blah, blah, blah, blah, blah.
0: Is that on items that were shipped globally that where the customer paid the direct import fee, the tariff?
1: I'm trying to see here.
0: Because that makes sense, because at that point, the customer, you've got a direct receipt of the customer paying that import fee, that tariff.
1: Our intent is straightforward. When refunds are issued to FedEx, we will issue refunds to shippers and consumers who originally bore those changes.
0: Yeah. Yeah, that sounds like direct. Yeah.
1: One Florida consumer who paid $8 for shipping and even more for a FedEx tariff bill told the Associated Press his fragrance oil from Toronto wasn't worth the $10 tariff for the $27 purchase.
0: Right, so they passed it directly on to their... Okay. So that makes sense.
1: Okay, they passed it directly on. They actually noted.
0: And you've got a receipt. And by the way, that makes sense for global shipping companies, because
1: that also may make sense legally. Make it much easier legally.
0: I mean, you paid directly.
1: You know whatever transaction you made.
0: Yeah, you got a receipt on everything. Right. Yep. Yep. Right.
1: But the Republicans still can change the major issues affecting them.
0: Mm-hmm.
1: The Democrats can't.
0: No, in fact, they're going full bore in the opposite direction. They're going to do more of the same.
1: Who was it? Mark Elias, a well-known Democrat attorney member from the Clinton administration.
0: Oh, yeah.
1: Jonathan Turley wrote an article on that where he said he pointed out the Constitution of Virginia after the redistricting, basically making the point, we can get rid of the entire government. Get rid of the entire government. And Turley's like, yeah, that's a solution.
0: Yeah.
1: Get rid of the entire Virginia government. Yeah. It's good to see that there's critical thinking minds on the Democrat side.
0: Right.
1: We are Red Eye Radio.
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0: We are on our radio. He's Eric Carly, and I'm Gary McNamara. So, you know, just it's the end of the hour, so I had to just glance at the Babylon Bee, right?
1: Sure.
0: Ready? Here we go.
1: What do you got?
0: The New York Times updates their slogan to all the news that's fit to print, all the news that's fit to print, plus any other rumor, no matter how implausible.
1: No, that's perfect.
0: I just love that one.
1: Yeah.
0: And, what was the other one that I saw that made me laugh? Oh yeah, this one. Kids excited to learn of cool new alternative to vaping called smoking cigarettes.
1: Yeah. How long before that's cool?
0: Well,
1: again?
0: I want to make this case. Remember a long time ago when they came out and there were certain communities banning candy cigarettes because they lead to cigarette smoking.
1: I thought it was a gateway drug to Snickers bars.
0: Well, as I said, it's not a gateway drug, and I know that for a fact, because when I was a kid, I mean, we ate candy cigarettes. I mean, my blood sugar, my A1C must have been 100.
1: Yeah.
0: We loved those things, and when we tried...
1: And they were pure sugar, by the way.
0: Yeah, when we tried the cool cigarettes, the menthol cigarettes behind my dad's garage...
1: They weren't sweet at all.
0: They didn't taste like candy cigarettes.
1: No.
0: None of the people behind that garage that smoked a cigarette after

0: 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AM 1230 KOZI Chelan. This fire preparedness tip is made possible by the Department of Natural Resources, the U.S. Forest Service, the Lake Chelan Chamber of Commerce, and the Washington State Council of Firefighters.
1: Across the country, almost 6 million acres have burned over the last 20 years. This campaign aims to raise awareness about the impacts of wildfire in Washington State and the importance of community involvement in prevention efforts. Readiness is key so that our homes, families, pets, and neighbors stay safe. 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In defense of tomorrow, we need to act today.
0: This fire preparedness tip is brought to you by the Department of Natural Resources, the U.S. Forest Service, the Lake Chelan Chamber of Commerce, the Washington State Council of Firefighters, and Community Radio, KOZI.
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0: cast that he did and expect to win,
1: right?
0: In the Republican Party, and it's not based. It is not based on absolute loyalty to Donald Trump. It was based on the fact of the process that the Democrats put forward,
2: right,
0: that completely was one-sided,
2: yes,
0: with the lack of due process,
2: right,
0: of allowing other witnesses and cross-examination of those witnesses,
2: right,
0: and cross-examination of the evidence was not allowed.
2: Right.
0: You can't do that and be a Republican conservative. You cannot do that.
1: Nope.
0: And Cassidy knew it. That's why, you know, before the polls ended on Saturday, he wouldn't answer the question.
2: Right.
0: But it's just as bad. It's just as bad not answering the question as he did.
1: But you're making it worse.
0: Yeah.
1: And then, you know, you want to boast about being a doctor. Well, I'm a doctor. Well, great. If I think I have an infection, I'll call you. Now answer the question. Seriously, does this look infected?
0: I'm a doctor, so I look to the future. Well, I don't know. My blood work was 2 weeks ago. Yeah. I want to know what you thought about it.
1: Really? Because you were just lecturing me on all the stuff I've done in the past to gain 20 pounds. It's. I think we were focusing on the past a few minutes ago.
0: Gary, you shouldn't have been smoking cigarettes for the last 50 years.
1: Right.
0: By the way, I don't smoke cigarettes.
1: Right.
0: You shouldn't have been smoking cigarettes for the last 50 years. Doctor, why are you going into the past?
1: Well,
0: let's look to the positive of the future.
1: It's like I told my doctor. Sober for 18 years. He's like, that's awesome. I said, the first 18. So I stole that joke, by the way.
0: It's a good one.
1: Yeah.
0: I like it.
1: But it's boasting to try and shut down the interviewer. That's you're trying to, or anyone debating you. Well, I'm a doctor. Well, I don't see your stethoscope. Sorry. I couldn't see your lab coat. You know, it's just so.
0: Well, but that's the dumbest argument when you use your title,
1: yeah,
0: either for you or the lack of a title is used against you. You know, you're
1: right.
0: Not an.
1: Yeah.
0: You know, we've gotten this before. You guys aren't economists. What's an economist?
1: Right. Right.
0: You didn't go to school. What school? What school of economics should I have gone to?
1: Well,
0: an Ivy League socialist economics school.
1: I was at coffee with a cop one time, and I was asking people, hey, can I see your ID? And one of the guys with badges said, hey, you're not a cop. So that's kind of offensive. That's kind of offensive.
0: That didn't
1: happen. I just wanted to see some IDs.
0: We are Red Eye Radio.
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0: We are on our radio. He is Eric Carly, and I'm Gary McNamara. Welcome and good morning. Thanks so much for being here this morning. So, oh man, I'm telling you,
1: yeah,
0: what a weekend it was. So much going on. We'll get to Iran here in just a little bit. A couple of things that Bill Maher said yesterday that I thought was interesting, but the one thing that I thought was just greatness was, because it was just so bad, was Bill Kristol's comment, if you heard about that the other day on X, which was just absolutely, absolutely mind-boggling. He said, I'm pro-freedom, pro-law and order, pro-limited government, and pro-the Declaration and the Constitution, and so today I'm a Democrat.
1: Wow.
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4: Time is of the essence. I'm Dave Anthony, Fox News. President Trump wrote that on Truth Social in all caps, warning Iran the clock is ticking and they better get moving fast or there won't be anything left of them.
5: The president's post comes as reports indicate the Iranians have submitted a revised proposal to Pakistani mediators aimed at addressing some of the gaps in their previous response that President Trump described as a piece of garbage.
4: Fox's Trey Yingst in Tel Aviv.
5: If the war does resume, we're likely looking at a scenario where there are joint U.S. and Israeli strikes hammering the Iranian regime, not just around the capital of Tehran, but also in other key areas, especially along that western coast near to the Strait of Hormuz, where the Iranians still have some smaller cruise missiles and abilities to target international shipping lanes.
4: Oil prices rising another 1% this morning. That cruise ship stricken by the Hanta virus got to its final destination this morning, docking in the Netherlands, where the crew will be quarantined. The ship will be disinfected. Three people on board died. A Canadian passenger has tested positive, and 18 Americans taken off the ship are isolated as a precaution in Georgia and Nebraska. There is another virus outbreak in Africa, Ebola.
6: Hundreds of suspected cases and at least 80 deaths, with a warning that things could get worse. The outbreak of Ebola in the Democratic Republic of Congo and Uganda is now classed by the World Health Organization as an international emergency. It says the outbreak could already be much larger than detected. The WHO also believes there's a significant risk of local and regional spread. It's urging affected countries to activate emergency procedures and screening.
4: Jonathan Savage. Three juveniles in custody in Austin, Texas after a a shooting spree over the weekend, leaving four people injured, one critically. The teenagers are accused of stealing multiple cars and shooting at people and homes and fire stations. As for why, Austin Police Chief Lisa Davis says,
0: I don't know what motive would drive anybody to come and drive around senselessly in the city and in multiple parts of the city shooting.
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4: Saturday, it was Senator Bill Cassidy, ousted in a primary in Louisiana. Will it be Congressman Thomas Massie tomorrow in Kentucky? President Trump hopes so, calling him the worst Republican congressman ever.
9: On ABC's This Week, Congressman Massie said he wasn't concerned over GOP Senator Bill Cassidy's loss in Louisiana Saturday and alleged that well-financed opposition has gotten involved.
10: How did this race become the most expensive race in the history of Congress for a primary? It's because three billionaires from outside of Kentucky have funneled millions of dollars in here. They're trying to buy a seat.
9: President Trump endorsed Massey's opponent, Ed Gallrein. Massie has seen the president's anger by voting against the One Big Beautiful Bill and voting for the release of the Epstein files. Gernal Scott, Fox News.
4: On Wall Street, stocks could drop on top of Friday's big losses. Dow futures down more than 300 points. In the NBA playoffs, the Final Four is set.
11: This topsy-turvy series belongs to Cleveland. A blowout Game 7 win in Detroit to advance to the Eastern Conference Finals.
4: The call on Amazon Prime Video after the Cavaliers routed the top-seeded Pistons 125-94. Cleveland advances to play the New York Knicks starting tomorrow. Tonight, the West Finals tip off, defending champion Oklahoma City versus San Antonio. There's a new major champion in golf.
12: So many contenders and an unlikely champion rose to the top at Aronimink Golf Club.
11: That is expressive.
12: Courtesy CBS, Aaron Rye's 68-foot birdie on 17 all but clinched his first career major championship. He fired a final round 65 to win by three strokes. He's the first Englishman to win the Wanamaker Trophy since Jim Barnes in 1919, and he snaps a run of 10 straight American winners. John Rahm and Alex Smalley tied for second.
4: That's Tim McMaster. I'm Dave Anthony, and this is Fox News.
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17: All across America, we are Red Eye Radio. He is Eric Hurley and I'm Gary McNamara. Did you
18: see the, I saw up there that somebody did the statistics. 6-1, commencement speakers here with graduation coming up are liberal. Did you see any of Eric Church's commencement speech at the University of North Carolina with his guitar explaining how every guitar string is, relates to life?
1: Yeah.
18: It was fantastic.
1: Yeah. I saw the story on it. I didn't see the entire speech.
18: Oh, yeah,
1: but yeah,
18: it's too long to play. But there I'll see if I can get some short clips of it. But it was really interesting. Talked a lot about really no politics. Talked about you as an individual, being a moral individual, and talked about and talked about character,
1: right?
18: And talked about family and parents. I mean, it was really, really, really, really, really, really good.
1: Yeah, it was. You know, I love that. And usually the words Eric and church don't go together. But in this instance, it was really great. That's a very thoughtful speech, by the way. Unlike the commencement address that Obama gave. Now, was he former president when he gave it? The one where he basically told them, I don't know, he may have been in office. I think he was out of office. Remember?
18: Yes.
1: Now, don't go out there and get a bunch of computers and start looking things up. He actually told them, stay off the computers.
18: Stay an idiot, for God's sakes.
1: Don't Google. And I was, and we know why. Don't be looking up any facts or nothing.
18: Well, that was almost... I just, when you look back at it, just the umbrella of the umbrella narrative of Obama, you know, that he was so incredibly smart.
1: Yeah.
18: And he wasn't. He was was really one of the dumbest presidents with the things that he had said and the goals that he had. What was responsible for the loss of jobs in the United States?
1: Yeah, it was ATMs.
18: ATMs. Like, what an idiot. I mean, seriously, I mean, it was just on so many things. You had somebody who was completely and totally clueless as to how the world ran. And, you know, you saw the idolatry towards him.
1: Yeah.
18: Come on. And, you know, remember the stuff was so dumb. Oh my gosh. Remember the pledge?
1: Oh my gosh.
18: Oh, the pledges of all the Hollywood stars now that Obama's president, they're going to live a right life. They weren't living a right life before Obama, but because of Obama, now they're going to live life correctly. Give me a break.
1: You had the Will I Am song, but then you also had the kids chanting Barack Hussein Obama.
18: Oh yeah.
1: I thought, wait a minute.
18: The chant was great, though.
1: Did they steal from the SpaghettiOs commercial back in the day?
18: Obama.
1: Or Campbell's Soup or something. It was bizarre. It was weird. If you say, I voted for the guy, all right, that doesn't sound weird. You start singing a song. and the pledge thing, too. I thought to my, we actually said it then. So when he's no longer president, because at some point, you know, regardless of how long he serves, he will be former president. Are you going to undo your pledge? Because who's the next guy? What if we had gone back? What if we could go back in time? To the people who, all the celebrities who made a pledge to Obama then and say, hey, you guys, next up is Donald Trump. So you guys keep making your pledges because in 2016, Donald Trump will be president. Let's see the kind of pledges you're making then, weirdos.
18: You look back at this great country, but the idiocy of people at times, and it's just, And the only good thing is the idiocy is less here than in other countries. But other countries learn, you know, we talked about, I've seen more articles now on Sweden. you know, Sweden, mm-hmm. how they're just, you know, Sweden's completely changing as to where they were as a socialist country to the point where in some economic indicators, they're more free than Democrats wish to be in the United States.
1: Well, it's Margaret Thatcher. At some point, you run out of other people's money. But also, the other side of that is the draw of capitalism and a growing economy. And as I've said for a while, capitalism is the original crowdfunder. It's the one, capitalism, a free society and free markets. This is the greatest opportunity. And the reason we know this is because we're having a massive debate about the millions and millions and millions and millions of people who want to come here and what to do about it. That's the, well, you know, we're the big attraction for a reason, and capitalism is at the basis of that because it gives people greater freedom, whether they're from here or not.
18: When you say free markets, you're talking about, as we said before, you're talking about capitalism, free markets. You're talking about a economic system where everything is voluntary. Mm-hmm. Socialism and communism is not. It's government forcing you, whoever's in government at that time, forcing you to act with your capital in a certain way.
1: Mm-hmm.
18: And then eventually it doesn't become your capital anymore.
1: Right.
18: And your property anymore.
1: Right.
18: It disappears by the time you get to full communism. And so the reality is the central government, whether it's in the United States or whether it's in Europe or whether it's in China, they can't run an economy. You know, and you know, this is when, you know, the populists in the Republican Party, they can't run it, but Trump's a business person, so he should run the economy. Go to hell.
1: Well,
18: no one person can run the economy, which is why we completely disagree with Trump, you know, getting stakes in different, you know, companies. The government has no business in any of it at all.
1: Well,
18: none of it.
1: The move to deregulate, if you think about the massive movement to deregulate under the Trump second term.
18: That's the contradiction.
1: That's what we're looking for.
18: Yeah, that's what we're looking for.
1: For you to not be a part of it.
18: Right.
1: Get out of the way.
18: Right. I'm going to deregulate, but I'm also going to tax you.
1: Right. Yeah.
18: You know, with the tariffs.
1: Right.
18: And, you know, that's just, again, you don't see a lot of Republicans out there. You don't see any Republicans, mainstream Republicans, saying, we need to keep the tariffs going.
1: Right.
18: I don't meet any Trump supporters anymore that say that.
1: No. No.
18: I mean, it doesn't matter. You can't. But I was surprised at the number when the Supreme Court first came in with the initial tariffs and said, sorry, the president can't tax companies.
1: Mm-hmm.
18: Well, that's why they lied and said, you know, excuse me, he lied because Bessent didn't. Bessent was telling the truth. His Treasury Secretary was telling the truth, saying, no, the tax is here. And I've asked this question. Look, we're conservatives. We're conservative libertarians. And we believe in the Constitution. And I was disappointed that so many people that claim they're conservatives, I mean, major conservative personalities, not fringe, were saying the Supreme Court was wrong on that and Trump had the right to tax American companies.
1: Mm-hmm.
18: They just said, to hell with the separation of powers.
1: Yeah.
18: We don't give a damn about the separation of powers.
1: Right.
18: And as we said before, we take this very seriously. Who gets to tax us?
1: Yeah. Well, because if you come in and once you start wrapping the government's hands around capitalism, the next move is when the Democrats get control and take it even further.
18: Right.
1: Because once you've kicked that door open, you can't close it again.
18: And so we look at it and go, you know, the deregulation, wonderful. I'm going to deregulate over here, but I'm going to tax you over here. I'm going to deregulate over here. You know, it's like the, you know, the entire thing with, you know, every conservative breathed a sigh of relief. Thank God we didn't, you know, we didn't take over Spirit Airlines.
1: Yeah.
18: Thank God that didn't happen.
1: Wow.
18: Stop talking about that. Every company that fails, okay, we're going to save it. Republicans used to be 100% against that just 18 years ago.
1: Yeah.
18: And all of a sudden it's like, well, if he's running, well, fine, even if he can run parts of it, you don't set up a government where the Democrats can then have equity in companies.
1: Well, it was.
18: Even if he could, and he can't. But even if he could, you don't do it.
1: There was legitimate concern about the Chinese owning TikTok and what they could do when it came to access to devices.
18: Yep.
1: Well, that cat was already out of the bag. That train left that station a long time ago. If you want to get into their ability to get into devices. But it became a political concern. We have to shut down TikTok. And then it seemed like a week later, we have to save TikTok. What the hell? Because it's either a concern or it's not. Now, they say, well, it's no longer controlled by the Chinese. Yeah, well, they don't. Sorry, they've already got what they wanted out of it. That's already, again, that train left the station a long time ago. And, but that's, you know, it's the moment. What are the kids? It's like they wake up. What are the kids yelling about? Well, we're going to get right on it. Well, stop it. We need steroids in baseball. More steroids in baseball. You know, it's, well, you were shaking your head like, what? It's,
18: I'm trying to follow you here.
1: Yeah. Well, no, it was one of those moments. The whole steroids in baseball thing was one of those. We talked about it then. It's one of those moments where, oh no, we need to get into baseball. No, you don't.
18: Oh, the federal government. Yeah.
1: Yes.
18: Yeah.
1: Yeah. Yeah. Yeah.
18: Well, it's like the federal government now in football.
1: Mm-hmm. Yeah.
18: Well, that's a question for Trump last week.
1: Right.
18: I don't think it's, hey, fine, take away the antitrust exemption.
1: Right.
18: And that means they can't share television money anymore. They have to act as separate entities, and then you end up like Major League Baseball where you've got, you know, the Yankees and the Dodgers and all the large markets with all the money, and the smaller teams
1: right.
18: don't have the salary cap.
1: Right.
18: I understand why they did it,
1: mm-hmm.
18: but we are not entitled.
1: No.
18: You know, that we are not entitled to watch football. And there seems to be that out there where, you know, and you see Republicans talk about it. Well, you know, it's just, this is a sport where, you know, the people expect they expect that football is going to be on free TV.
1: Now, this is Texas. So the state constitution mandates Friday night football. But other than that,
18: football is an entertainment product.
1: Yep.
18: That's it. It's an entertainment product.
1: Well,
18: government has no business, in my opinion, being involved in sports.
1: Well, it's.
18: Okay, I understand where you're going now with the steroids.
1: It's whatever we're shouting about on social media or wherever. You know, because the whole TikTok thing came from, I think, one episode of Joe Rogan. That's where the fire started on that. And legitimate concern, but it was already too late by then in terms of what the Chinese could do with devices and
18: everything else. That was a legit thing to be involved though. That's the spying. Yeah.
1: That's what I said.
18: Right.
1: I said that was a legitimate concern. But by that time, by the time the government's going to get around to it, it was already done.
18: Yeah.
1: There's every device in your home's listening. Alexa, what's the weather today? You know? I mean, so whatever it's going to, you know, it's.
18: Be careful not to say anything like porn on the air. Tomorrow I'll look at Facebook and I'll be like, here's a porn site.
1: Yeah.
18: Where did this come from? Oh, I said it on the radio and my phone was next to me.
1: Well, I've got AI integrated into my dash. And so I can talk and I can ask it to look up something and it will cite whatever it's looking up. Through AI Google or Google AI. And Then it asks follow-up questions. Would you like me to look into this whatever in your area and give you some drugs? No, that's okay. You're sure? But it's the government getting on board anything and everything that people are shouting about, except we're not shouting about $39 trillion in debt. You know, if we were shouting about that,
18: yeah,
1: like we were, whatever it is, TikTok or back in the day, steroids in baseball.
18: Well, the NFL. I mean, yeah. I really don't. I you know, it's as much as I love sports, the way I see people view it as almost I won't say an entitlement, because an entitlement program you are entitled to, because you
1: a true entitlement program.
18: True entitlement program, because you put, that's why people said they shouldn't call Social Security entitlement program. No, it is an entitlement program.
1: Right.
18: You're entitled to get it because you put into it.
1: Don't confuse it with the sense of entitlement,
18: right,
1: where you believe you are entitled to something that you are not.
18: Right. But this, the whole football thing, people are,
1: yeah,
18: it's like, you know, I don't get it. I don't get, unless the sense of escapism is so great where people feel they're entitled to it.
1: Yeah.
18: We want government to protect our free sports so we don't have to pay attention to how the government is screwing us over here.
1: Yeah, right.
18: That's how I view it. Please protect us. Please protect our sports.
1: Right.
18: Shut up.
1: Shut down TikTok.
18: And the please next day, protect our
1: save
18: sports.
1: TikTok. I mean, it's, no, it's,
18: well, it's the whole thing with
1: stupid.
18: Whole thing with college sports now. The president said, I'll straighten this out, you know, because they're, you know, they're getting paid and sponsorships and everything else. It's destroying sports.
1: Yeah.
18: Well, I could have told you that was going to happen.
1: Right. Exactly.
18: We are Red Eye Radio.
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20: Ready for the summer cookout season? As its unofficial start, the Memorial Day weekend is coming up. Keep food safety in mind. USDA food safety expert Meredith Carruthers says start with a two-hour rule.
21: The amount of time that perishable food can be safely out at room temperature or out at outside temperatures before bacteria may reach dangerous or non-safe levels that cannot be rectified or killed by cooking later on or something like that.
20: Yet a consideration several backyard grill masters may not realize as they prepare to cook.
21: When temperatures are above 90 degrees Fahrenheit, that time actually reduces to only 1 hour.
20: So if your cookout is away from home, at a park or campground for instance, a cooler with ice to keep perishable foods cold or a preheated grill to keep food hot will help keep away foodborne bacteria. More grilling food safety information is available through USDA's Meat and Poultry Hotline, 1-888-MP-HOTLINE. I'm Rod Bain reporting for the U.S. Department of Agriculture in Washington, D.C.
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0: We are Red Eye Radio. He is Eric Carley, and I'm Gary McNamara. Welcome, and good morning. But I know I lost that argument a long time ago. You know, the whole sports things. Sports has become our new soap opera. When you think about it.
1: Well, you know,
0: we
1: kind of have a bunch of soap operas, right? But then the drama stuff rises to the surface.
0: But I lost that argument a long time ago when it came to stadium financing. People don't care. They'll buy into any BS when it comes to stadium financing. Oh,
1: yeah. It's our stadium.
2: Yeah. You don't get in free. You know that, right?
3: 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AM 1230 KOZI Chelan. 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
1: And he's Irv Curley, and I'm Gary McNamara. Welcome.
2: Thanks for being here, folks. We appreciate it. You know, I was thinking, by the way, on that TikTok thing, when everybody, you know, was, and again, rightly so, justifiably concerned about China having access to people's devices through the app, TikTok. And when that blew up, and then the government woke up, oh, yeah, well, they're right. They should do. Well, wait a minute. Hold on. Shouldn't you already know that?
3: Yeah.
2: Shouldn't they have done that? You know, it's the, on both sides of that equation, when they were screaming about it, again, justifiably so, but it was far too late. How were you not, there's no way Intel didn't know. And so the policymakers had to have known, and nobody said anything until Joe Rogan or whoever said something about it, and all the kids were screaming about it. And then they were going to shut it down. Oh, no, we got to save TikTok. It's like, it's the hero complex. You know what? Be a hero and save the national debt. Right. But that's not going to happen because we're not screaming about it.
3: But it's also about things that people are addicted to that aren't necessary.
2: Yeah.
3: You know, there was the addiction to TikTok. It's like when we're talking about sports, and I just couldn't believe last week that, you know, here the president, with all the things going on, they have to ask the question, Mr. President, what about football here? What about the NFL?
2: Yeah.
3: So many streaming channels now. Yeah, this is a problem. People have to pay if they want to watch every game. It's like $1,000. I don't care.
2: I
3: could care less.
2: Right.
3: It's a product. And yeah, but we pay to build their stadiums. Right. And if you live in a particular town, you get to watch every football game for free.
2: Yep.
3: Every in your town. Yeah, but we want to watch games from out of town. Sorry. They've been charging for that for a long time. When I was young, you know, this is something that people don't know. And when I say when I was young, but it's true. We never saw. I grew up in Buffalo, and that's a football town.
2: Mm-hmm.
3: And I started paying attention when I was a kid, and they won the AFL championship in 64 and 65 with Jack Kemp. Jack Kemp, my football hero and my economic hero, convinced Reagan to lower taxes.
2: Mm-hmm. Yeah.
3: but that's a rare one, too, for me.
2: Yeah.
3: But back then, you never saw a home game, ever.
2: Right.
3: Didn't matter whether the game was sold out or not.
2: Right.
3: In the 70s, you never saw a home game.
2: Right.
3: You know, I don't know about the Super Bowl because my team was never in the Super Bowl in the 70s or 80s. And by the time of the 90s, yeah, it was, you know, those were shown, but they aren't home games. But the home games, you know, and then it wasn't really until the 80s and the 90s where they had the whole sellout thing. Well, if it sells out 72 hours before, remember that?
2: Yeah.
3: If it sells out 70, then you can watch the home game. And so remember you had companies that would buy.
2: They would buy the rest of the tickets.
3: Right. Yeah. Then they extended it, and then they realized the power of TV.
2: Right.
3: That's when the NFL realized.
2: Right.
3: It's not about the people that come to the stadium. It's about TV.
2: Right.
3: And all of a sudden, boom, you know, you get to see in your town, if you live in San Francisco, you get to watch the 49ers for free. If you live in Dallas, you have to pay to watch free TV to watch the Cowboys lose.
2: That's right. And by the way, Dak Prescott as a quarterback has not influenced any economic decisions of any president. He's a good guy, but unlike Jack Kemp is.
3: Exactly. But it's sports. But I lost the argument a long time ago. I was a talk show host in Buffalo.
2: Yeah.
3: You know, this started for me a long, long, when they built the baseball stadium there.
2: Right.
3: And they kept saying, well, they were justifying the taxpayer funds for a baseball stadium because it could be expanded to get a Major League Baseball team. And I said over and over again, Buffalo's not big enough to have a Major League Baseball team. You're never going to have Major League Baseball here.
2: Right.
3: It's not big enough, and the population is not growing.
2: Right.
3: Oh, they were furious at me.
2: Yeah.
3: I mean, the just everybody was livid at me when they wanted to do right before I left in 97. They were redoing the old stadium, you know, spending hundreds of millions to redo it. I said, no, they shouldn't do it. And my point is, not that the local governments should not build general use arenas. I'm against what's going on right now with these multi-billion dollar arenas that they're promising this economic activity boost, which is a line of horse manure. And they keep promoting it over and over again. And I know as a talk show host, I probably got more hate mail on that than anything ever.
2: Yeah.
3: You know, even when you try to explain it, they don't want to hear the explanation. I said, look, instead of giving tax breaks to companies that actually produce a product and create wealth, you wish billions of dollars of taxpayer dollars to go into basically what is entertainment dollars. This is excess income that people have that is not producing or expanding the wealth. There's a difference. You know, you've got Democrats in New York, for example, probably some Republicans too, but Democrats, no tax breaks at all for the businesses. Yeah. Let's just give billions.

0: I'm guessing that this woman spends between $30,000 and $50,000 a year on going to sporting events.
1: Wow. Wow.
0: It's in Buffalo, yeah.
1: Yeah.
0: And is in a profession where she probably makes $75,000 or $80,000 a year.
1: Wow. Wow.
0: To the point where when, not kidding you, Sean McDermott, the Bills coach, got fired last year. She drove to the stadium and on social media put together a video where she was crying and screaming like an enraged maniac.
1: Wow.
0: And then when they're building, you know, they've got the new stadium now.
1: Yeah.
0: They're tearing apart the old stadium now and building, well, the new stadium's like 98% built.
1: Mm.
0: What, $2.23 billion? Mm. Oh, that thing escalated in cost originally. I think it was like 1.3 or 1.4.
1: Mm.
0: And it just skyrocketed in price over the last few years. Complaining like crazy about getting tickets to the new, got tickets.
1: Mm.
0: But she's always at some sporting event. And I'm like, how does she do it?
1: Wow.
0: You know, I mean, it's just unbelievable, you know, just, and I, the addiction there. So people that are that addicted to sports, and I've noticed, and maybe it's social media, but sports has become an addiction, and it's our new soap opera. People are so incredibly passionately insane over it. I want my local, you know, the teams that I grew up, but I want them to win. And I'm sick and tired of not having a championship ever in my life except 1965 and 64. But the fact is, I don't want taxpayer dollars going for that. I think it's an inefficient use, a massive inefficient use of taxpayer dollars. Well, nobody wants to hear that. They want their addiction. It's just a different form of addiction.
1: Right.
0: Because if you sit there and you say that there should be no tax breaks for any companies that actually produce and expand wealth in both durable goods and the service sector, and your state should not be involved in any of that, and you demonize corporations, and you're willing to give across this country billions to sports teams, mm-hmm. there's something fundamentally wrong with our mindset.
1: Yeah. Just a little. But those are the priorities. I mean, again, I think the national debt is prime example. Because I want what I want, and the national debt is somebody else's problem.
0: Yeah. It's like people don't, it's just like, whatever. We don't, just give us what we, just give it what we want. And then the latest over the weekend when the NFL schedule came out. Yeah. People are like, but they're taking so many games off Sundays, and they're going to be overseas now, and it's not right yet. You know, they may make some wrong business decisions. I don't know whether it's going to work out or not. Going overseas.
1: If you don't like it, don't watch it.
0: This was beautiful because, paying attention again to the schedule last week, just looking at some of the people reacting, and the Bills are playing both Thanksgiving and Christmas.
1: Hmm.
0: I can't tell you, this wasn't the woman I was talking about, but another woman posted on there how horrible it was that Josh Allen, the quarterback of the Buffalo Bills, cannot spend his daughter's, you know, first Thanksgiving and Christmas with the family,
1: okay.
0: that he has to be playing football. And I'm sitting there saying to myself, they voluntarily chose a business that almost exclusively plays holidays.
1: Well, listen.
0: Or weekends when everybody else is off. That's the point. You play.
1: Yes.
0: You play when the most massive amounts of people can watch. That's what justifies your salary.
1: Right. I mean, I've had a complaint for years that as someone who's followed the Cowboys all his life, every Thanksgiving, you know, in the later years, I've been subjected to Jerry Jones while I'm trying to spend time with my family.
0: Now, the only problem that we had with all of it, I did call my nephew, and I'm kidding about it. I said, because we spend Thanksgiving and Christmas at my sister's house, and my sister does not like sports on the TV Thanksgiving or Christmas.
1: Mm.
0: The Bills play both, and at Christmas Day, 4:30, right when dinner is served. And I told him, I said, you need to start working your mom.
1: Yeah.
0: It's funny. He goes, oh,

0: Or Uncle Gary. I know that's my job. And we just both laughed.
1: Right.
0: But other than, you know, seriously, I love sports, I mean, everything else, but I just think that the taxpayer dollars that go into it, the addiction that people have, how they have made it today's new soap opera, and the incredibly, I don't know how else to put it, asinine fury that people have about every little stinking thing that happens in sports is beyond me. It's almost as if there's a loss of self having a life.
1: Case in point, before he got into sports broadcasting, Stephen A. Smith used to speak very softly. And now when he pulls through the drive-thru at a fast food place, he says, "Number two, Diet Coke."
0: We've got an audio cut coming up from him.
1: Okay. From him?
0: Okay. Yeah.
1: All audio right.
0: cut. Yes. Okay. He's doing it again.
1: But, okay.
0: But on politics, but he's still trying to ride that fine line.
1: Yeah, it's.
0: He's still trying to ride that.
1: But what's
0: fine line.
1: Interesting on the points, and you and I are surprised.
0: He's making good points. Yes.
1: We say that about. At times, Bill Maher, but Van Jones the other day, who, if you know the history of Van Jones, my gosh. And now we're at the point where at times they make sense. It doesn't make them a conservative, by the way. But
0: you made the point about Stephen Smith screaming and yelling. But the screaming and yelling that you hear in all these panel discussion shows, and I'm like, guys, it's a football game.
1: Yeah, calm down.
0: You know, and they're screaming at each other like it's the end of the world.
1: Right.
0: We are Red Eye Radio.
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0: We are Red Eye Radio. He's Eric Carlin. I'm Gary McNamara. You see that the census finds a majority of fastest growing cities in the U.S. are in Texas. 8 of the 15 fastest growing cities reportedly in Texas. Fort Worth also made history, becoming the 10th largest city in the United States.
1: All right. Welcome to the top 10 cowtown.
0: You know, I was thinking, you know, there's just the growth here.
1: Yeah.
0: In the two subdivisions on my peninsula and just off it, roughly about 4,000 to 5,000 homes.
1: Yeah.
0: Took them like 25 years to build all of them.
1: Hmm.
0: Just south of me. It's not going to affect me. And, you know, that's why you saw that 287 is going to become an interstate.
1: Right. Yeah.
0: And they're talking about calling it, you know, US 47 after Trump.
1: Hmm.
0: Our Corning came up with that one last week.
1: Yeah.
0: Man, he was pounded. Talk about kissing someone's butt to get his endorsement.
1: Yeah. Election time. Yeah.
0: But the subdivision behind me that they plan to build, which is going to take a number of decades, 15,000 homes.
1: Wow.
0: Residences.
1: Yeah. So.

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7: Better move fast. I'm Dave Anthony, Fox News. That's President Trump's latest warning on Truth Social, writing the clock is ticking, and they better get moving or there won't be anything left of them. As the conflict remains at a standstill, days after the president called Iran's counterproposal trying to work out a deal, garbage. And if the U.S. resumes bombing, Fox's Trey Inkst reports from Tel Aviv.
8: We understand, according to regional sources, that President Trump has been presented with a variety of options, and these would likely include going after the remaining leadership of the Iranian regime and also a variety of other targets, going after the storage facilities where they still have a variety of missiles in underground areas.
7: Iran appears to have again attacked its Gulf neighbor, the United Arab Emirates, with drones.
9: Three entered from the western part of the country. Two were shot down. One hit an electrical generator outside the Baraka nuclear power plant near the border with Saudi Arabia. This is UAE's only nuclear power plant, guys. It has four reactors, which supplies up to a quarter of the country's electricity. UAE's ambassador to Washington posting on X, quote, "The attack targeting the Baraka plant is unacceptable act of aggression."
7: That's Fox's Lucas Tomlinson in Dubai. The U.S. Navy and the FAA are investigating a mid-air collision of two fighter jets during an air show in Idaho yesterday. All four aboard safely ejected, parachuting down while the jets hit the ground in giant plumes of black smoke. Now an update on that hantavirus-stricken cruise ship.
10: The MV Hondius was carrying 25 crew members and two medical personnel when it reached Rotterdam in the Netherlands. Netherlands this morning. The crew will enter immediate quarantine. The ship will now be disinfected. It ends a sailing from Argentina during which three passengers died, including a Dutch couple believed to have brought hantavirus on board.
7: Fox's Jonathan Savage. A Canadian passenger tested positive. 18 Americans remain in quarantine in the U.S. as a precaution. There's also an Ebola outbreak in Africa. 300 cases, 80 deaths. Some Americans are infected there, but the CDC says it's a low Ebola risk here. 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
1: We expect a ruling today on key evidence in the state of New York's murder case against Luigi Mangione, the man who also faces federal charges in the 2024 shooting death of UnitedHealthcare's CEO outside a New York City hotel.
2: State prosecutors have described this as evidence linking Luigi Mangione to the murder of UnitedHealthcare CEO Brian Thompson. They want jurors to see and hear it, but defense attorneys are fighting to keep it out of the trial.
1: Fox's CB caught that evidence was in Mangione's backpack when he was arrested, including a gun. In Austin, Texas, three juvenile teens in custody accused in a series of weekend shootings that left four people injured, one critically. A former school administrator goes on trial today in Virginia over a shooting involving a first grader who took aim at his teacher.
3: Ebony Parker was the assistant principal at Richneck Elementary School in Newport News, Virginia, 3 years ago when a six-year-old boy with a history of violence shot his teacher in class with a gun he'd taken from his mother's purse. Parker's charged with felony child neglect. Staff members say she failed to act on several warnings about the gun and insisted the boy's pockets were too small to hold one and refused to allow a search after it wasn't found in his backpack. The teacher, Abby Zwerner, required six surgeries and does not have the full use of her left hand. The bullet's still in her chest. She was awarded $10 million in November in a lawsuit against Parker. The boy's mother was sentenced to 4 years in prison for child neglect and weapons charges. Chris Foster, Fox News.
1: On Wall Street, stocks may drop. Dow futures down about 200 points. In the NBA playoffs, the top seed in the East eliminated. The Detroit Pistons blown out at home by 31 points, advancing Cleveland to the Eastern Conference Finals. Jared Allen, the Cavaliers, will face the New York Knicks next, and he tells Amazon Prime Video.
4: We know it's going to be a loud environment. We know that their fans are incredible fans, crazy fans, but we know that we can do it. We came into an incredible arena like this and took over the game. We just have to do it again.
1: The Cavs and the Knicks play game one tomorrow. Tonight, the West Finals start. Oklahoma City versus San Antonio. When in golf, Aaron Rye won the PGA Championship. I'm Dave Anthony, and this is Fox News.
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5: This fire preparedness tip is brought to you by the Department of Natural Resources, the U.S. Forest Service, the Lake Chelan Chamber of Commerce, the Washington State Council of Firefighters, and Community Radio, KOZI.

0: Now, it's Red Eye Radio. Gary McNamara and Eric Harley talk about everything from politics to social issues and news of the day. Whether you're up late or you're just starting your day, welcome to the show from the Relief Factor Studios. This is Red Eye Radio.
1: All across America, we are Red Eye Radio. He is Eric Harley and I'm Gary McNamara. Welcome and good morning. Thanks so much for being here.
2: Thank you.
1: You know, one thing over the weekend that I saw a number of articles that just said, where's the excitement for soccer in the World Cup? It just doesn't seem to be any excitement. And I'll verify that by looking at the front page of FoxNews.com where they have three stories on the WNBA and nothing about the World Cup.
2: I'm sorry. Three stories on the WNBA?
1: Three stories on the WNBA.
2: Wow. Are there three stories about the WNBA? Are there three things?
1: Well, one
2: that
1: was
2: you can write about.
1: One was that a player on one team that was hyped in the promo and didn't score for 17 minutes, but Caitlin Clark had 21. That was one.
2: Okay, all right. Caitlin Clark would be the story, I guess.
1: Right. Know, it's really not it's not the WNBA. It's Caitlin really, Clark.
2: It's Caitlin Clark's story. So all right.
1: And the other one was the other one on Caitlin Clark was. The other one was Angel Reese, who's always, you know, viewed as a competitor against Caitlin Clark.
2: Yeah.
1: She was benched in a game. That was a separate story. Wasn't the same story.
2: Wow.
1: And then the other one was how the statistician, I'm not kidding you, I'm not making this up. This is a story on Fox News.
2: Right.
1: The statistician on Friday night made a mistake and they found out and they credited Caitlin Clark, you know, for, I guess, more points or whatever.
2: Okay. All
1: right. And those are the stories. So, but nothing on soccer, but three WNBA stories.
2: Okay. All right.
1: And of course the normal was some kind of media awards movie show or something.
2: Was it the ACMs?
1: It was the ACMs.
2: Is what you showed me during the
1: the ACMs and a couple
2: Academy
1: of
2: country music.
1: Couple of stories on cleavage,
2: right?
1: You know, but that's
2: there's always something to talk about when it comes to cleavage.
1: Yeah, same with the New York Post. They had a story showing cleavage. So I mean, we're getting into the really serious news. I will tell you this though, it was a weekend. You and I were talking about it. I said this is a weekend where not a lot happened.
2: Well, phones don't work this way, but I think they do. When I look at my phone and I'm not getting as many notifications. You know, it was a little bit of a slower weekend. And I start tapping the screen on my phone as if that's the reason they're not coming through. I actually went to a couple of apps, you know, Wall Street Journal, whatever, Fox News, to look like, are some of the stories just not being pushed to my phone for some reason? Hey, you guys not sending me everything? So it was a slow weekend, relatively speaking. I mean, all the stuff about China, you know, the old saying, who cares about the price of tea in China? Actually, it's about the price of tea in the U.S. That's the actually great concern that people have. But I think that, what did I see on Friday? The five takeaways, I think somebody had six this time. The six takeaways from Trump's visit to China. I'm like, okay. This is what could happen. All right. You're putting a lot of trust into, number one, one meeting, one get together, and number two, China. So, really, I think a couple of things come out of that. Taiwan, you know, hey, don't you dare. And that was the gauntlet that Xi put on the table, if you want to call it a gauntlet. You know, it was like a meeting of two of the five families from New York.
3: Hey, look at me. If we do something about Taiwan and you try and intervene, you do one thing, there's going to be a problem. But it's the other thing, the other takeaway would be what to do about Iran. And basically, the gist of it is they came to the agreement. The one commonality or the one common piece of common ground they found was
2: that Iran cannot have nukes. And Xi apparently in the meeting agreed. And I thought to myself, yeah, well, he's trying to get trainloads of them, you know, or whatever they need over to Iran.
1: I saw a great story that talked about the fact, and I sort of agree with this, that promoting what everything was about, they talked past each other and didn't confront each other on anything that should have been confronted.
2: Yeah, no, there was that, no, there
1: that
2: was
1: they,
2: exactly.
1: That they just, that basically Trump saying one thing, Xi saying another thing. Not that they didn't agree on umbrella stuff, which has no specific. Well, is umbrella greater than framework? Umbrella and then framework comes next?
2: Yes, I was going to say agreement. Framework is underneath umbrella.
1: Yeah, but I'll tell you what I got over this weekend, and again, I think that, you know, a lot of the social media and not the Sunday morning news shows, but what social media and X puts as the highlights of it.
2: Yeah.
1: What I saw, for example, is the big topics over the weekend for Republicans were what they wanted to promote. Was Bill Cassidy losing? There's going to be a runoff between two other candidates in Louisiana.
2: Right.
1: About the Russian hoax.
2: Yeah.
1: And
2: yeah.
1: What was the other one? There was another one. Oh, it just popped out of my mind here. For a second. But
2: was it something regarding Tucker Carlson or no?
1: That was the thing where and we'll play the audio coming up. That was. Where Bill Maher was talking about the fact that one thing the right and left can agree on and started talking about the anti-Semitism of the Democrats. Most of it was on the anti-Semitism of the Democrats. And he said, but what both the left and the right can agree with, is the anti-Semitism of Tucker Carlson, you know, and bringing on Fuentes or whatever. And I'm like, they're not part of the mainstream. I don't know any mainstream person. I don't know any mainstream Republican right now that endorses any of the anti-Semitism statements that have come from Tucker Carlson or Nick Fuentes or anything else.
2: Right.
1: I don't know any. They're not in the mainstream.
2: No.
1: You know, the anti-Semitism is mainstream, but
2: and on the left, they're embracing the anti-Semitism. I mean, it's everywhere for the party.
1: He was making that case too, which when. Yeah. I went, okay, he's just desperate to have the moral equivalency between the both parties.
2: Well, trying to ride that fence like he always does so he can claim to be an independent, which he's not.
1: Yeah, but to get back where I was, but it was January 6th, Bill Cassidy. And COVID.
2: Yeah.
1: And COVID with Fauci.
2: Right.
1: And I'm thinking to myself, there's not one independent that cares about that.
2: Well, you're
1: there's not one independent that cares about it. I'm not saying that those stories aren't important and that we shouldn't do whatever we can to still find the truth out on it, whether you can indict anybody or not, because I think there needs to be a record of the truth. But that's all I heard. And I'm like,
2: they're not the driver. They're not the motivator when it comes to what's going to happen in November.
1: Right. They're not the driver at all. Right.
2: They absolutely need to be hashed out. No doubt, but they're not the issues that are going to move people in November.
1: The whole Bill Cassidy thing. Look, a political party wants unity.
2: Yep.
1: This is a guy that after the sham congressional hearings, as we remember, with Liz Cheney involved in it, where there was a complete lack of a defense and or the ability to cross-examine whatsoever, didn't just vote to impeach because he can't do that. He voted to remove Trump from office. Well, you're gone.
2: Yeah,
1: you're
2: exactly.
1: gone. But,
2: exactly.
1: But whatever happens, whoever gets, you know, whoever wins the runoff, there's still going to be a split, whatever that split is in the Republican Party in Louisiana.
2: Mm-hmm.
1: And I don't know what any new candidate for a Republican is promoting that is focused on what the country is concerned about right now.
2: Right.
1: Sorry, I don't. Yeah. Because it's prices.
2: Yeah. Yep.
1: And it's almost as if we just don't talk about it anymore. It's almost as if the attempt is to shore up the base. Let's shore up the base. Yeah. We're gonna get COVID. We're gonna find out the truth about the 2020 election. We're gonna find out just what happened with, the whole J6 and the Russian hoax.
3: Mm-hmm.
1: Not that those shouldn't be investigations that happen, but those were all the lead stories of Republicans over the weekend. And currently what is happening right now has almost disappeared, including saw somebody write the other day, and it's a supporter of Trump saying, and it's almost as if Iran's on automatic pilot. We're not really doing anything.
2: Right.
1: And that just keeps sitting there and something has to be done. So, you know, I look at that. I'm not saying that those things shouldn't be looked into, but the fact is you've got a midterm coming up here. And the only thing that people care about right now that will get you the win is prices.
2: And when it comes to fuel, it's about Iran.
1: Yeah,
2: exactly. It's tied directly to Iran. And look, in a non-election year, in an election year, the mission counts first. And at any point, the mission is number one. But the fallout from the mission right now is the effect on gas prices. And people don't care when they're, pumping at $4.19. Actually, north of here, I saw $3.69. I thought it was a typo, and then I started looking around. It was up Highway 75, about an hour north of
1: area. You know what I heard more about? The biggest thing I heard, really, Thursday and Friday. What I heard them, and these are from friends of mine, totally Trump supporters from the very, very beginning, went, what the hell was he talking about with Sean Hannity? We played the audio cut. What the hell is he talking about the Chinese? What in the hell is going on with him? I heard more of that, and maybe that tainted my perspective of this weekend. And again, it's just this weekend. That's what we're viewing the last couple of days.
2: Yeah.
1: But when he started talking about the fact that we need there was 500,000,
2: student visas,
1: Chinese communist student visas over here.
2: Right.
1: And we need that to keep the colleges going, and they need to keep buying the farmland because otherwise.
2: Because farmers are hurting.
1: Because farmers are hurting. He was made it sound like U.S. agriculture would stop if the Chinese weren't buying farms, and that's not true.
2: Right.
1: And it was just like the most bizarre thing where, and you know it was a bizarre thing because after that, nobody talked about it at all. Nobody. I was amazed that Democrats didn't pound on that.
2: Right.
1: But Democrats probably didn't because they're like, shh, we've got an association with Chinese spies, unlike the Republicans.
2: Yeah. So
1: let's just keep this quiet.
2: Right.
1: But it was, it's just, that maybe just set me off going as a political analyst, what should you be doing right now? The last thing that Trump should be doing, the whole thing is, he's trying to shore up his base. Not there. He wasn't.
2: I don't know who he was appealing to.
1: It's like, what the hell is he talking about?
2: Yeah, no, it was, I think that was the question I asked that night when we came in. It was on about that story. Who's benefiting from what? Who are you trying to appeal to? Xi doesn't get to vote, as far as I know. Some of his spies in the U.S. might. Wow. I mean, it's just, I don't know. It's beyond blunder. It's not like he mispronounced a name. He was promoting things and giving it some, real promotion in an interview on Fox News. I don't know where it goes. Who are you trying to appeal to? 500,000 student visas. Yes, let them buy the farmland. No, and no.
1: Yeah, it's bizarre. So, And when I saw the, you know, the Bill Cassidy thing and just the focus of so many of the Sunday morning news shows and the Republican influencers on social media, he's gone, he's gone, as if there's some great victory instead of, okay, you're rearranging a little bit the chairs in the political Titanic, are you not?
4: Yeah. Yeah, you're.
1: As
4: you're,
1: if that's the biggest story out there. I always figured he'd be gone.
4: Yeah.
1: You know, it was a few years ago, but he had a 6-year term. I figured it would be gone because you can't do that in a political party.
4: No.
1: But yeah. To talk about, you know, that this is the most important thing out there, it's a story for the day. But the right, focus yeah. of MAGA has won, MAGA has won. Well, we've got a ton of MAGA candidates out there that didn't do too well.
4: Right. Yeah. Look, it's one good indicator. The only indicator that really matters is November.
1: Yeah. Yeah, it's an indicator that Republicans are saying, sorry, that was bogus.
4: And
1: you just, forget about jumping on the Democrats, you didn't care about due process for the president at all.
4: Yeah.
1: As a conservative,
4: right.
1: You know, that was the thing
4: there.
1: And you were playing along, you know, you were playing along with the Democrats, but forget about that. You made the decision to endorse an investigation that was completely and totally bogus.
4: Yep. Say hi to Liz Cheney for us.
1: Yeah. You fell for, you're gone from the Republican Party.
4: Yep.
1: What difference that will make in November? I don't think it's going to be great either way.
4: No, I think any effect is already priced in, I believe.
1: We are Red Eye Radio.
4: Brought to you by Hotshot Secret.
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0: We are Red Eye Radio. He is Eric Carley, and I'm Gary McNamara. Why Republicans were right, though, to fire Bill Cassidy, in essence. We'll have that coming up following the bottom of the hour. And it's an audio cut that he had where he was asked specifically the question.
1: Yeah.
0: Would you do the same? Knowing what you did know today, would you have done the same thing? And he wouldn't answer the question. He's like, I look towards the future.
1: Yeah, wait a minute. Yeah.
0: You've just spent the last little bit talking about what you accomplished over the last 5 years.
1: Yeah.
0: So
1: yeah.
0: Why can't you answer this one?
1: Right.
0: Oh, it's just greatness. We'll get to that. Plus I know there's a, what was the other audio, that we have coming up? Cause it was just, we didn't talk about this.
1: Mm.
0: That last week where the Senate voted that if there's a shutdown, the rules now will say they don't get paid.
1: Yes. Right. Exactly.
0: And it was unanimous, and Rick Scott spoke on it about a senator who complained that we can't go without a paycheck because of, I got a mortgage. It's like, what about TSA?
1: So, tell it to TSA.
0: Yeah.
1: Yeah.
0: But it was unanimous. Nobody voted against it.
1: No. Right.
0: Not one person who voted against it. They all voted not to be paid.
1: That was a bit surprising.
0: Does that mean shutdowns are gone forever?
1: Probably.

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1: And we are Red Eye Radio. He is Eric Carly and I'm Gary McNamara. We got some great audio coming up. I mean, really great audio on the Bill Cassidy thing and more. All coming up.
2: All right.
1: In a minute.
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1: All right, so here we go. This is on Bill Cassidy and losing in the primary, a runoff between the two other candidates coming up here. But here he is. This is before the election. This is before the election, I believe. On Fox News, on the Big Weekend Show.
2: Yeah.
1: All right.
2: Yeah.
1: Ready for this?
2: All right.
1: Okay. Here we go.
4: You and I got to serve in the Congress for a little while. But my question for you is still about Donald Trump. I mean, knowing what you know now about the farce that was put forward to the American people and the Congress, knowing what you know now, would you still vote to actually convict Donald Trump of the charges that he was put up for?
5: Reporters always love to ask that question. I'm a doctor. You give me all the information I can, I make a decision, I move on. I don't keep on going back, oh, what happened 5 years ago? I'm thinking about what's going to happen 5 years
4: Senator,
5: from now.
4: With all due respect,
5: or tonight.
4: You just talked
5: Hang
4: about
5: on, Jason.
4: The stuff
5: Let me
4: you've
5: finish.
4: Done for
5: Let
4: the
5: me
4: last
5: finish,
4: five
5: Jason.
4: Years. You just touted everything you've done for the last five
5: no,
4: years. Why can't you answer that question? Did you or did you not?
5: Hey, Jason,
4: knowing
5: if
4: what
5: I can
4: you
5: finish.
4: Know now, which,
5: Jason,
4: no,
5: if I can.
4: I want you to answer that question. Would you or would you not actually vote to convict, knowing what you know now? It's a simple question.
5: Yeah, Jason, you may go back and flagellate yourself over decisions in the past. I do not. I move on. By the way, what I'm talking about is not just the present, it is the future. By the way, the future also includes that if somebody wants somebody working for the state of Louisiana, for the future, not fixated on the past, then polls close at 8 o'clock tonight. Get out there and vote. But
3: well, one thing he did say that's accurate, he's moving on. He will be moving on.
1: You think about, I mean, that's what he was saying during the campaign.
3: Yeah.
1: I'm not going to talk about it.
3: Right.
1: You can't do that.
3: No, you went out of your way. I don't even know how you did it as a conservative. I'm a doctor.
1: I don't care.
3: What does that have to do with anything? Let me ask you, are you a doctor of the Constitution? Are you a doctor of due process? Apparently not.
1: But you can't ride the fence on that.
3: He's trying to avoid it altogether. He's running from it.
1: And I think Jason framed it right, knowing what you know today, because as we all know, and we knew it immediately.
3: Right.
1: I mean, it didn't take long. I mean, when you saw what Liz Cheney was defending, and we know that in the process of Congress doing it, the Democrats doing it, cross-examination, due process of any form was not allowed.
3: No.
1: At all.
3: No.
1: In that process. And as we said before, about the whole Liz Cheney thing, Dick Cheney, when he was in Congress, if that was pulled by Democrats, would have thrown a fit.
2: Yeah. Yet.
1: I know later on in life he changed his mind on that.
3: And supported his daughter.
1: Right.
3: Yeah.
1: That was not, I guarantee, Dick Cheney, when he was in Congress, would have never agreed with that system that was set up with no ability to cross-examine witness or bring in your own evidence.
3: Right. Right.
1: And, you know, that was, you know, that was the, forget about whether you believe he did it or not, because I don't believe, you know, I believe the charges were bogus to begin with.
3: Right, right.
1: But forget about even that. Forget
3: Let's talk about due was, process. Let's talk about the process itself.
1: The whole process of getting the accurate information as to what happened, the Democrats would not allow in.
3: No.
1: And if you went along with it, it means you basically approved of a process that you can arguably call a frame-up.
3: Well, you're no better than any of the liberals who are lying through their teeth on a daily basis. When you throw out the process altogether, you have built a rigged system process, they called it. It wasn't a real process. It wasn't legit to take down a president. I cannot imagine. To me, it's a Bill Kristol moment. You were never a conservative.
1: Thank you for reminding me.
2: Yeah.
1: Thank you. We'll get to this later on. Something on Bill Kristol coming up here, what he wrote on X over the weekend.
3: Yeah.
1: But thank you. We haven't even discussed it. Thank you.
3: Right.
1: Go ahead.
3: No, we didn't.
1: Go ahead.
3: And it's, you know, it's just one of those moments where you're just throwing out all your conservative, and then, and you, yeah, the, I'm a doctor.

0: Forgive me.
1: You're a doctor? You're beyond reproach.
0: Right.
1: You're a doctor.
2: Wow.
0: Yeah.
1: Doctor, doctor.
0: Well.
1: Oh, my God. I'm singing the Thompson Twins.
0: You
1: shoot me now.
0: Well, we need to call a proctologist because we know where his head is.
1: All right, you ready for this?
0: Okay. I tried to write one on the fly. I apologize for that.
1: Well, he
0: just. I'm very sorry. arrogance. By the way, that's the same arrogance that sends you packing, just like Liz Cheney. Good luck. See ya.
1: Have you ever argued with anybody saying, but I'm the talk show host?
0: As long as you don't ask my wife that.
1: That has no credibility to begin with.
0: Yeah, right.
1: They're just saying, Gary, what do you think about this?
3: You know who I am.
1: Well, do you know who I am? Before I answer this, do you know who I am?
0: Do you know who I am?
1: Do you understand who I am?
0: Yeah.
1: Isn't that a song, too?
0: Yeah, exactly.
1: But here we go. Here's John Kennedy, Senator Kennedy, answering that question. You ready?
0: Yeah. All right.
1: Here we go.
0: Okay.
1: The other senator from Louisiana. Mm. Here we go. All right.
4: So what happened in Louisiana last night?
5: Well, Peter, here's the way I see it. unless you're God's perfect idiot, the result was predictable. I mean, ground control to Major Tom. The polls have shown for well over a year that Senator Cassidy was in trouble. I think the president's endorsement of Congresswoman Letlow was sort of the icing on the cake. Bill knew that, but he decided to run anyway. I respect that. I thank him for his service. He was very gracious in his concession speech. We now got a runoff between two fine people. For what it's worth, I don't plan to get involved. A wise man once said nothing. Why? Because he's a wise man. But I don't plan on weighing in. And, you know, if one of them starts talking about my mama, I might. But otherwise, I'm just going to vote like everybody else.
1: Now, see, okay, that's how you get around really not answering a question but entertaining everybody where they go, oh, okay, and then you move on to the...
0: if Senator Kennedy went on tour, I'd buy tickets. Front row seats. And number two, is that Luther Vandross music playing in the background? What was that? I don't know what the music was. It sounded like somebody's maybe ringtone or something going off.
1: No, he was at some event. I don't know if it was the White House or never. I couldn't tell. There's a big lawn behind him.
0: Okay.
1: I don't know
0: okay. All right. I couldn't see it from this side. All right. I thought, man, he's a Luther Vandross fan. But no, when Senator Kennedy talks, we take every chance, like liberals, we take every chance we can to play his audio because, he's right and he's very entertaining in making his point.
1: Well, he said the obvious which we said the obvious. Well, of course he was going to lose.
0: Right.
1: You can't do what Cassidy did and expect to win.
0: Right.
1: In the Republican Party. And it is not based on absolute loyalty to Donald Trump. It was based on the fact of the process that the Democrats put forward that completely was one-sided with the lack of due process of allowing other witnesses and cross-examination of those witnesses.
0: Right.
1: And cross-examination of the evidence was not allowed.
0: Right.
1: You can't do that and be a Republican conservative. You cannot do that.
0: Nope.
1: And Cassidy knew it. That's why, you know, before the polls ended on Saturday, he wouldn't answer the question.
0: Right.
1: But it's just as bad. It's just as bad not answering the question as he did.
0: Well, you're making it worse.
1: Yeah.
0: And then, you know, you want to boast about being a doctor. Well, I'm a doctor. Well, great. If I think I have an infection, I'll call you. Now, answer the question. Seriously, does this look infected?
1: I'm a doctor, so I look to the future. Well, I don't know. My blood work was 2 weeks ago.
0: Yeah.
1: I want to know what you thought about it.

0: Really? Because you were just lecturing me on all the stuff I've done in the past to gain 20 pounds. It's. I think we were focusing on the past a few minutes ago.
1: Gary, you shouldn't have been smoking cigarettes for the last 50 years.
0: Right.
1: By the way, I don't smoke cigarettes.
0: Right.
1: You shouldn't have been smoking cigarettes for the last 50 years. Doctor, why are you going into the past?
0: Well,
1: let's look to the positive of the future.
0: It's like I told my doctor. Sober for 18 years. He's like, that's awesome. I said, the first 18. So I stole that joke, by the way.
1: It's a good one. Yeah. I like it.
0: But it's boasting to try and shut down the interviewer. That's you're trying to, or anyone debating you. Well, I'm a doctor. Well, I don't see your stethoscope. Sorry. I couldn't see your lab coat. You know, it's just so.
1: Well, but that's the dumbest argument when you use your title either for you or the lack of a title is used against you. You know, you're
0: right.
1: Not an.
0: Yeah.
1: You know, we've gotten this before. You guys aren't economists. What's an economist?
0: Right. Right.
1: Well, you didn't go to school. What school? What school of economics should I have gone to?
0: Well,
1: an Ivy League socialist economics school.
0: I was at coffee with a cop one time, and I was asking people, hey, can I see your ID? And one of the guys with badges said, hey, you're not a cop. So that's kind of offensive. That's kind of offensive.
1: That didn't
0: happen. I just wanted to see some IDs.
1: We are Red Eye Radio.
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0: We are on our radio. He is Eric Carly, and I'm Gary McNamara. Welcome and good morning. Thanks so much for being here this morning. So, oh man, I'm telling you,
1: yeah,
0: what a weekend it was. So much going on. We'll get to Iran here in just a little bit. A couple of things that Bill Maher said yesterday that I thought was interesting, but the one thing that I thought was just greatness was, because it was just so bad, was Bill Kristol's comment, if you heard about that the other day on X, which was just absolutely, absolutely mind-boggling. He said, I'm pro-freedom, pro-law and order, pro-limited government, and pro-the Declaration and the Constitution, and so today I'm a Democrat. Wow!
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0: Now 26 after the hour, this is America in the Morning. An election will still go on for all of the state's congressional seats in Virginia, but not with the new maps that voters approved in a special election. Correspondent Jennifer King reports this follows the U.S. and state Supreme Court ruling on Virginia's Democrats' redistricting efforts.
1: The Supreme Court has rejected a bid by Virginia Democrats hoping to restore a congressional map that would have given them a better chance to add four additional seats in the U.S. House. It leaves in place the Virginia High Court's decision striking down a constitutional amendment narrowly approved by voters. Virginia's Democratic Governor Abigail Spanberger says the state will hold this year's elections under the current districts. It's the latest twist in a partisan redistricting frenzy that kicked off last year, now supercharged by a Louisiana case in which the Supreme Court weakened the Voting Rights Act.
2: When Democrats took the House back, we had to flip 24 seats in 2018. 24 seats, which people said was impossible to do. We didn't just flip 24 seats in 2018. We flipped 40. And of those 40 seats, 31 were in districts that Donald Trump had just won.
1: Jennifer King, Washington.
0: Confusion at the Pentagon and from some of America's European allies after an army brigade preparing to be sent to Poland was stopped with no warning. Correspondent Lisa Dwyer reports the move was made to cut the number of U.S. forces in Europe.
3: Several U.S. officials confirmed that 4,000 troops from an army brigade are no longer en route to Poland this week. The deployment was canceled after Defense Secretary Pete Hegseth signed a memo directing a brigade combat team to be moved out of Europe. While some troops had already been sent to Poland, some still in the U.S. were told shortly before departure not to travel to the airport. Another official said most of the army unit's equipment had already made it to Europe and was sitting in ports. The Trump administration had previously said it was cutting U.S. forces in Germany only. I'm Lisa Dwyer.
0: America in the Morning for Monday, May 18th, 2026 is produced by Jeff McKay. I'm John Trout. This is Westwood One.
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0: This is America in the Morning from Westwood One. Coming up this half hour.
13: Government and faith collide at an event in D.C. I'm Clayton Neville.
3: Democratic Representative Steve Cohen of Tennessee announced that he is ending his bid for re-election. I'm Lisa Dwyer.
1: People are injured after a fire and explosion at a lumber mill in Searsmont, Maine.
14: Multiple firefighters injured and burning.
1: I'm Jennifer King.
15: Deepfake crimes now have federal backing. I'm the new old tech guy, Chuck Palm.
0: Trump's China trip opens questions about Taiwan. A railroad strike causes trouble for New York, and a woman welder makes history.
16: The country music world took the stage last night at the ACM Awards. I'm Kevin Carr.
0: Back after these messages.
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0: We're back on America in the Morning. AccuWeather.com meteorologist LaTroy Thornton is at the map with projected severe weather today.
21: Today and tonight bring an elevated risk for severe weather to the center of the nation, and AccuWeather severe weather experts are especially concerned about an outbreak of severe weather from east-central Kansas into central Iowa, where a high-risk zone has been established for today as a cold front pushes its way through a warm and moist air mass that will be primed for the development of powerful thunderstorms. However, storms anywhere from central Texas near and west of I-35, right through central and eastern parts of Oklahoma, Kansas, and Nebraska, far eastern South Dakota into central Minnesota, as well as much of Michigan, and southwest from there through northern Indiana, central Illinois, and even into the St. Louis area, could bring numerous damaging wind gusts of at least 75 to 85 miles per hour, as well as the risk for flooding, large hail, and strong tornadoes into the night. Watch for some more general spotty afternoon thunderstorms to the south of the zone, including southeast Texas and western Louisiana, with a similar risk extending from much of Florida into western and central Georgia and northward through and along the Appalachian Mountains into central Pennsylvania. Otherwise, the story in the east is the expanding heat, at least away from some of the coastal northeast zones that end up with a sea breeze today, with more widespread 80s and 90s across much of the region. Farther to the west, the cold side of the storm that will help to spark the severe weather later today brings snow instead for some places to the west of the plains, with that spring snow event extending from the Wasatch Range of Utah into far southwestern Montana, as well as much of Wyoming and even into north-central Colorado. The heaviest snow is expected to favor the I-80 corridor of Wyoming, where there can be 6 to 12 inches of snow in the mountains through today. However, the west coast looks dry. I'm AccuWeather.com meteorologist LaTroy Thornton.
0: 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There are questions being raised by both Democrats and Republicans over a deal with Taiwan after President Trump's meeting in China with the Chinese leadership, which pushed Donald Trump against selling arms to that island nation that were approved by Congress. Correspondent Ed Donahue reports on differences over a political multi-billion dollar Taiwan arms sale.
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2: trip?
5: All I can say is that was a great success. It was fantastic, Tim. We made great deals, we did great trade deals, we have great relationships, and a lot of things have happened and you'll be hearing about them. But that was a tremendous success. I think it really was a historic moment.
22: One issue still up in the air after President Trump's trip to China is an arms sale deal with Taiwan. President Xi Jinping privately warned the president differences over the self-governed island, which Beijing claims as its own territory, could bring the U.S. and China into clashes or conflict.
23: But Taiwan, he feels very strongly. I made no commitment either way.
22: At this point, President Trump is undecided on the weapons deal.
23: I'll make a determination over the next fairly short.
22: In the House, this is New York Democrat Gregory Meeks.
24: I think that she has leverage over the president, but I don't think he has leverage over the United States Congress and the American people. We're going to maintain, we want to be competitive, we want to work with China in that regards. Congress did its job. In fact, the State Department brought something to Congress. We made a decision on it quickly, and the president is the one that's holding it up.
22: Some Republicans, like Pennsylvania's Brian Fitzpatrick, are expressing displeasure with the president's non-decision.
25: These are the fortresses of democracy, or they're on the front lines, and we have to protect and defend them. So I don't think we should do anything to undermine Taiwan's defense posture. We should be bolstering it, not weakening it, just like I feel that way with Ukraine and every democracy across the world. It's our job to protect and defend them.
22: Secretary of State Marco Rubio has said the U.S. policy toward Taiwan is unchanged, and it would be a terrible mistake for China to take Taiwan by force.
5: But, you know, I think the last thing we need right now is a war. That's 9,500 miles away. I think that's the last thing we need. We do it very well.
22: Ed Donahue, Washington.
0: It's expected to be a manic Monday for commuters on Long Island in New York, where the nearly 300,000 people who use the Long Island Railroad each day will look for another way to get to work as a strike has stopped service in its tracks. Correspondent Julie Walker on what has shut down the nation's busiest rail system.
26: I feel terrible. Terrible. This is going to hurt. This is going to hurt the island. This is going to hurt the city. You know, they could push us around, and we're supposed to just fall in line. All we're asking for is fair wages. Record inflation the last few years. Our contract goes back 3 years. It's not going forward. So we went through those record inflationary years, and they're trying to lowball us.
27: Long Island Railroad workers picketing at Penn Station in Manhattan.
28: What do we want?
29: Contract!
28: What do we want?
29: Contract!
28: When do we want it?
27: Hundreds of thousands of commuters rely on the service every day, and they will have to figure out how to get around, including to work Monday without it.
30: I know a deal can be reached to end this strike and end it soon. But to reach the deal, as I've said before, the MTA needs a partner. The MTA has made multiple generous offers with real wage increases. I urge both sides to come together as soon as possible and resolve this to avoid a prolonged strike that'll disrupt the lives of hardworking New Yorkers and affect the pocketbooks of the union members that their leaders are representing.
27: Governor Kathy Hochul at a news conference with the Metropolitan Transportation Authority urging both sides to go back to the bargaining table.
30: Unions, you're invited back in. Okay, here's my official invitation. We didn't want you to leave. You left. You are welcome to come back. I'll provide refreshments.
27: Hochul says the lost wages from the strike could wipe out gains from raises they want. Railroad worker Carl Bischoff on the picket line.
1: We're not looking to hurt the commuters. Unfortunately, the MTA doesn't care about us, and they obviously don't care about their commuters either.
27: The MTA with a contingency plan adding buses, but stresses nothing makes up for the trains, telling commuters to work from home if they can. Julie Walker, New York.
0: Thousands gathered in Washington, D.C. over the weekend on the National Mall for Rededicate 250, an evangelical-style event honoring Christianity as part of the 250th anniversary of the founding of the United States. Correspondent Clayton Neville reports.
3: The event came as America celebrates 250 years as a country. The mission, to preach the notion that the nation was founded on faith and prayer.
6: On this 250th anniversary of our nation's founding, we gather to prayerfully declare the following. Here it is. America is not done with God. And God is not done with America.
3: Pastor Samuel Rodriguez led prayer at the Rededicate 250 event.
6: Father, we come before you today not merely to remember, but to rededicate. Not just to reflect on history, but to realign our future.
3: The White House streamed the event online and several politicians spoke, including House Speaker Mike Johnson.
7: The American story is one of oppression and hypocrisy and failure, and that this story can only be

0: God for that.
1: President Trump also pushing power of prayer.
2: If my people, which are called by my name, shall humble themselves and pray and seek my face and turn from their wicked ways, then will I hear from heaven and will forgive their sin and will heal their land.
1: The Freedom From Religion Foundation released a statement about the prayer event, calling it a government-sponsored prayer fest and claiming the Constitution prohibits it. Interfaith Alliance and Americans United for Separation of Church and State have also voiced concerns, saying the event excludes non-Christian faiths and non-religious Americans. I'm Clayton Neville.
3: It's 16 till. When America in the Morning returns, big tech is officially on the clock with the Take It Down Act after these messages.
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0: It's 5 till America in the Morning continues. Lainey Wilson, Ella Langley, and Cody Johnson were the big talk of Sunday night's ACM Awards. Entertainment reporter Kevin Carr has a recap.
1: 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Lainey Wilson kicked things off with a live performance. 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
1: One of the big winners of the night was Cody Johnson, who took home Entertainer of the Year and Male Artist of the Year.
3: Without sounding too cliche, I will say the ride has been worth the fall.
1: Not to be outdone, Ella Langley won Female Artist of the Year, beating out top nominees Megan Maroney, Miranda Lambert, and Lainey Wilson.
4: Thank you to the fans. I don't know why you latched onto this song, but thank you for doing it.
1: Langley's hit, Choosing Texas, also won Song of the Year and Single of the Year, among others. The Red Clay Strays went home with Group of the Year, and in a blast from the past, Brooks and Dunn won Duo of the Year.
5: I don't know why y'all aren't getting sick of us, but God bless you for hanging with us, because we loving it, y'all.
1: But it wasn't all just music and awards. There were some other highlights, like Shaboozey joining Twain on stage to wish a happy birthday to country music legend Willie Nelson, who turned 90 in April.
6: Happy birthday, Willie!
1: Other big wins include Avrianna for new female artist and Tucker Wetmore as new male artist. Fans can rewatch the ceremony on demand through Prime Video. I'm Kevin Carr.
0: She may not be Bob the Builder or Rosie the Riveter, but a community college student in Michigan will be heading to China representing the United States. The first time a woman has done that in a welding competition. Correspondent Donna Warder reports.
7: Michaela Spacito is a student at Washtenaw Community College in Ann Arbor, Michigan, and she's really good at welding. So good, she'll be the first female welder to represent the United States at a worldwide competition in China in September called the World Skills Competition.
8: So three people from across the country came together in Huntsville, and so we did a three-day competition, and it was very, very close the whole time, but I was the one who made it to Shanghai. So I will be representing the United States in Shanghai, China this September.
7: Spacito said when she was a kid, she had a dream of being the first female to accomplish something.
8: I just figured everything was already taken. So when I got to this position, I figured out that this is kind of my shot to make history in a way.
7: She says she's getting a lot of practice.
8: I'm currently welding 80 hours a week, and in between now and September, I'll be doing a series of practice competitions.
7: Her instructor, Alex Peskowski, finished second in the competition in 2013.
9: If you're successful, it's going to open up all kinds of doors for you.
7: I'm Donna Water.
0: America in the Morning for Monday, May 18th, 2026, is produced by Jeff McKay. I'm John Trout. This is Westwood One.
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14: I'm Deborah Rodriguez. Breaking news in Luigi Mangione's case. A judge in New York has just ruled prosecutors may use key evidence at his murder trial. CBS's Lilia Luciano is outside the courthouse.
15: What was found in the backpack are some of that 3D printed gun, the loaded magazine, that red notebook with writings where he was expressing alleged frustration. He was allegedly expressing frustrations with the healthcare industry, where there were maps and plans and things of this nature.
14: Mangione is accused of gunning down United Healthcare CEO Brian Thompson outside a Manhattan hotel in 2024. Just in from Washington, the Supreme Court has declined to hear a case about whether the social media platform X can be sued over distributing sexually explicit videos of minors. The law at the center of the case, known as Section 230, has been widely interpreted as shielding websites from lawsuits involving user-generated content. The World Health Organization has declared the Ebola outbreak in Africa a public health emergency. At least six Americans there have been exposed. Medical correspondent Dr. Celine Gounder.
16: You know, I do want to point out the minerals in your smartphones are from this part of the world. So you may not care so much about the risk to yourself health-wise, but there are very real reasons this matters to all of us in terms of economics and so on. The risk to Americans right now is very low. Ebola is not something that spreads through the air. You have to have direct contact with somebody.
14: Violent weather has once again swept the nation's midsection. It sent roofs, trees, and power lines flying through the air. CBS meteorologist Rob Marciano is in St. Paul, Nebraska.
17: Dozens of reported tornadoes across the central U.S. The one that came through here, absolutely ferocious. It flattened several homes in this area, including one which was brand new. The family just moved in here 2 weeks ago.
14: More dangerous weather is expected from Texas up to Michigan today. A new look at the president's immigration crackdown. CBS's Jim Crisula.
18: More than 100,000 children have been separated from their parents during the Trump administration's immigration crackdown. Roughly three-quarters of those children are likely U.S. citizens. The estimates come from the Brookings Institution.
14: One country music star stole the show at the American Music Awards on Amazon Prime.
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25: The Cleveland Cavaliers reached the Eastern Conference Final with a Game 7 win in Detroit.
26: Mitchell takes the runway, crosses over, and puts on a scoring clinic.
25: Donovan Mitchell led the way for the Cavs in a surprising blowout win over the Pistons on Prime. Cleveland now travels to New York to face the Knicks in Game 1 of the Eastern Final Tuesday night. The Western Conference Final tips off tonight with Oklahoma City hosting San Antonio. Steve Kathan, CBS News.
14: After two decades,
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14: Choking back tears, Cooper signed off from 60 Minutes on CBS last night.
27: I've got a 4-year-old and a just now 6-year-old, and I want to spend as much time with them as I can while they still want to spend time with me. And those days, that clock is ticking, I think.
14: Deborah Rodriguez, CBS News.
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2: 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I'm Nick Scott in the newsroom. An early season brush fire near Brewster overnight. Firefighters take a proactive approach to assist you in fire protection. And the former governor scolds majority Democrats in the legislature for their public policies. A look at weekend sports, your first of the week weather forecast, an agricultural report, and an update on health coming up for you on KOZI.
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2: In the KOZI newsroom, I'm Nick Scott. We've been hearing less snowpack than normal, and today meteorologists are more concerned. A map from the National Oceanic Atmospheric Administration shows the percentage of typical moisture in the snowpack, based on the median of the last 35 years, shows that parts of the Cascades have as little as 13% of the water expected this time of year. A dry snowpack is going to be a strain on agricultural water use this summer and will boost fire danger during the hottest months of the year. Forecasters are hoping for a surge of spring rain to at least delay a spike in the fire danger. Firefighters held a brush fire to about 23 acres in Okanagan County overnight. The fire was first reported at about 8:30 and charred an area along North Star Road south of Eagle Road near Brewster. No word on what sparked the fire. Preparing for the inevitable wildfire season and what Manson Fire Chief Arnold Baker describes as an epidemic of fire insurance cancellations, Manson Fire is taking a proactive approach today by offering an online tool to assist home and business owners.
21: We've contracted with a company called Fire Aside, and they're a software company, but their software is fire prevention. Where we go out and do a home assessment, We log that in. You've got an arborvitae up against your house, and that's got to go because that's going to burn your house down. Mm-hmm. So we identify it, take a picture of it. When they, the homeowner, take action, take that out, take a picture of it, they can upload it. Mm-hmm. So they're doing remedy to that, and then we can get a third-party report from Fireside to their insurance company. So the insurance company gets to see we're taking steps here and I think being proactive.
2: In addition, a seasonal crew of firefighters are coming on board, according to Manson Deputy Fire Chief Mike Williams.
0: We're hiring six full-time folks between June 1st and October 31st to provide 10 hours of service per day, 7 days a week. It's mainly because that's our high time. Our call volume peaks in July. There's resources needed throughout the state, and those folks will be ready for that.
2: State Department of Natural Resources released its annual Forest Health Highlights Report. DNR conducted an aerial surveillance of forested state lands across Washington. Washington State Forester George Geisler pointed to prioritizing the areas with emergent forest health concerns. And State Lands Commissioner Dave Upthegrove says the DNR Wildfire Management Division will modify its work, ensuring vital forest health data remains available for much of the state. What has been detected so far this year? An outbreak of western spruce budworm remains active and clearly visible along Highway 20, affecting about 150,000 acres from the Mount Baker area in Whatcom County east to Chelan and Okanagan counties. There's a collaborative marketing effort that's been proposed for the summer tourist season to head off any impacts of wildfires and more. Today, Chelan County Natural Resources will work with firefighters on fire fuels reduction and proactive fire protection.
7: To do some fuels reduction, also adding some time for them to work on the water tank project as well, which is eligible under this grant. So from time to time, as you guys know, we have multiple partners. This is one example of that. So
2: the word from Chelan County Natural Resources Director Mike Caputa. The supportive funds come from a community block grant. The Chelan Douglas Health District says a lab-confirmed case of hantavirus has been identified in a Chelan County resident. There is no connection between the case and the recently reported infections of those aboard a cruise ship. Health officials say exposure to the local resident most likely occurred in or around the home where mice were reportedly encountered. The health district suggests taking precautions, especially during spring cleaning and when entering enclosed spaces. Hantavirus is a rare but serious respiratory disease caused by exposure to infected rodents. People can become infected when virus particles become airborne and are unknowingly breathed in. And two East Wenatchee police officers received State Narcotics Investigative Association awards. Sergeant Joshua Vernig received the association's Detective of the Year Award for 2025. Sergeant Vernig coordinated a months-long investigation into an illegal marijuana grow where authorities arrested a man and seized marijuana worth about $3 million. Officer Jordan Conley and his canine partner Maverick received the Washington State Narcotics Association Canine of the Year Award for last year. Maverick assisted outside agencies 23 times in 2025 and responded to 39 incidents in East Wenatchee, which led to 46 arrests taking fentanyl, meth, and cocaine off our streets. Striking comments from former Democrat Governor Christine Gregoire when she said at the Association of Washington Business Spring Summit, the state's Democrats are out of touch on public policy.
10: How we find ourselves at the end of every legislative session now is in the hole and projected to be in the hole. I would suggest to you, we don't really have an income problem. We have a spending problem. And we're answering it by stacking one more tax, one more rule, one more regulation. And the one thing that the business community doesn't need is that lack of predictability.
2: Some individuals that will be affected by the millionaire's tax are reportedly planning to move themselves and their businesses out of the state.
10: They're leaving. When they leave, they stop paying cap gains. When they leave, they stop giving significantly to philanthropy, which would otherwise be necessary by government. So do you understand, do you see the consequences of what you're doing? And the answer is no. I left office with a budget of $33 billion, and the budget today is $80 billion. I think that's a little bit too much of a growth.
2: Local Republican legislators have long stated what Gregoire has reiterated. The income tax is being challenged in court. Representative Brian Burnett of Wenatchee said at the end of the legislative session this year,
11: what's going to happen with some of these bills that's going to get challenged in the courts constitutionally? And then what happens, especially if it's on the financial side of it, and you're basing your, you know, buying in budget, and all of a sudden that comes crashing down. That's a recipe for disaster, and that's the thing I think we need to be careful. I would not want to build my personal home budget that way.
2: A moderator to Gregoire at the Association of Washington Business Summit.
12: Do you think our legislature understands the impact of the policy environment as it relates to the economy?
10: No. I really don't. As evidenced by, you mentioned the estate tax. I argued to some folks about the estate tax. We were the highest in the country at 20%. We went to 35. We're not just the highest. We're beyond the highest. And I said, now, you understand the consequences of this. Can I see your fiscal note? Because I'd like to help it.
2: Exactly what Representative Burnett suggested when we spoke with him in 2025.
13: The government has a duty to be good stewards and be accountable for that and prioritize what we're spending that on. And if this was your budget privately at home, and let's say we put these into thousands instead of billions, then you would say, hey, we have a shortfall. We should have held that to no increased expenses or very, very minimal.
2: Republican Representative Brian Burnett. The county judge sided with the state on Friday, rejecting a lawsuit seeking to block a controversial 2025 law concerning rights for parents of public school students. Thurston County Judge John Skinder acknowledged that the case is likely to be appealed. The deeply partisan debate centers on how schools handle sensitive issues around gender identity and inclusion. Critics of the law argue it gives the state more power than parents in their children's education and puts local school leaders in a bind of complying with state law. An East Wenatchee woman was injured Friday night in a three-vehicle crash on I-5 in Snohomish County near Stanwood. 57-year-old Gina Berg was on the 5 freeway on-ramp when a car hit her SUV. The impact caused her to strike a commercial car hauler truck that was traveling north on the freeway. The State Patrol reports that one person was killed, another seriously hurt, in a crash along the Mount Baker Highway on Saturday morning. The bicyclist killed when hit by the driver of an SUV on Highway 26 near Pullman a week ago yesterday has been identified as 42-year-old Glenn George of Spokane. The driver of the vehicle was jailed for driving without a current license. A Cleella man and his juvenile passenger were both injured when the motorcycle they were riding left Highway 82 near Benton City and crashed off the highway. In Grant County, a portion of Vantage Road is closed until further notice because of an unstable rock face and the risk of another rock slide. Today is the 46th anniversary of the explosive Mount St. Helens eruption. It was today in 1980, after several days of small earthquakes and steam bursts from the mountaintop, that several thousand feet of the mountain's top blew off, sending lava and mud flows over many square miles, volcanic ash into the air. The eruption claimed 57 lives. The Mount St. Helens Institute offers a look back at the eruption. Get a front row seat to history as U.S. Geological Survey scientist Carolyn Dredger shares her personal story of the blast and its lasting impact on volcano science, emergency planning, and public education worldwide. That happens tonight at a virtual presentation beginning at 6:30. You can register at mshinstitute.org under the Events tab. 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
18: From the Ag Information Network, I'm Bob Larson with today's Fruit Grower Report. Well, many in agriculture were pleased to hear that the new farm bill has passed in the House and is now moving on to the Senate. Northwest Horticultural Council Vice President Riley Beshu says there are some valuable components within this updated farm bill.
19: Specialty Crop Research Initiative has helped fund visioning systems in the past that are a part of developing commercially viable mechanical harvesting for apples. There's good important research that's been done under these programs, and there's always a need for it, so we're glad to see that moving forward.
18: And Beshu says they have been and will continue to be there to help.
19: We're certainly engaged with the congressional delegation in the Northwest on that. It's always part of the process with every farm bill. You know, the House has their view of things. The Senate's going to maybe have theirs a little bit, but I'm hoping that given the need in the agricultural community, I think there's positive momentum in terms of trying to address that and deal with those issues within the farm bill to move it forward across the finish line. So I'm going to stay optimistic on that one.
18: Beshu says extensions aren't unheard of, but since this current farm bill is from 2018, he's hoping for more.
19: I think there's a lot of interest, and there's certainly a lot of need in the agriculture sector at large. So I think there's certainly a lot of interest and pressure within the ag committees on both the House and Senate to get something across the line.
18: Again, that is Riley Beshu, Vice President at the Northwest Horticultural Council.
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18: 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I'm Bob Larson from the Ag Information Network.
22: KOZI weather for North Central Washington, partly to mostly cloudy through tomorrow. We'll have daytime highs mid-60s to low 70s. Watch for gusty winds up around 25 to 35 miles an hour. Overnight lows mid-40s. Sunshine returns on Wednesday with highs back into the 70s and gusty winds pretty much on and off through the week. That's a look at your weather. Stay with us for all the latest right here on KOZI.
10: Welcome to the Line on Agriculture Report. This is Lori Boyer for the Ag Information Network. Wheat is finding a new market in aquaculture. U.S. Wheat Associates is promoting the grain as a key ingredient in salmon feed in South America. U.S. Wheat's Director of Communications, Julia DeBess.
23: So in Chile, salmon are produced in pens that are off the shore. And so feed ingredients have to do some very specific things. They require a lot of energy resource because salmon are constantly moving and eating as they grow. And because of that, they need a really high fat content in their feed. A salmon pellet is actually about 40% oil. And so one of the reasons that wheat is a really important part of that ration is they have to find exactly the right binding agent that can serve as a particle that can expand and hold as much of that oil content as possible so that the oil doesn't just drip out. You can't have an oily pellet. It won't float in the right space in the water. And it also, that oil content is what those fish need.
10: DeBess says wheat's binding properties keep feed pellets intact long enough for salmon to consume them. She says this is crucial because salmon won't touch broken or crumbling feed. Be sure to tune in tomorrow for part two of this report as we look into how U.S. Wheat Associates hopes to expand the aquaculture market beyond South America.
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14: Taking a look at stocks and business news, Wall Street is higher across the board at the open. The Dow is up about 140 points in early trading, while the S&P 500 is gaining roughly 0.3%, and the NASDAQ also higher, up around 0.5%, helped by renewed strength in chip and AI-related stocks. So the tone today is much stronger than Friday's sell-off. Buyers are stepping back into the market early this week. Tech is once again leading the charge, with semiconductor stocks rebounding ahead of another major earnings week that includes Nvidia and several big retail names. Oil prices remain elevated, however. Brent crude still hovering near the $110 per barrel range. U.S. crude remains above $102, keeping inflation concerns alive. Gold is relatively steady, holding near recent highs as investors continue balancing optimism in equities with ongoing geopolitical uncertainty. Bond yields are also easing slightly this morning after last week's spike, helping relieve some pressure on growth stocks and giving the NASDAQ room to move higher again. Bottom line, Wall Street is off to a decent start this morning, with all three major indexes in the green as investors rotate back into tech and AI stocks, despite concerns over oil prices and inflation. We'll see if it holds up coming up in the noon hour right here on KOZI.
2: In the KOZI newsroom, I'm Nick Scott. Preparing for the inevitable wildfire season and what Manson Fire Chief Arnold Baker describes as an epidemic of fire insurance cancellations, Manson Fire is taking a proactive approach today by offering an online tool to assist home and business owners.
21: We've contracted with a company called Fire Aside, and they're a software company, but their software is fire prevention. Where we go out and do a home assessment, we log that in.
2: Fire Chief Arnold Baker.
21: You've got an arborvita up against your house, and that's got to go because that's going to burn your house down. Mm-hmm. So we identify it, take a picture of it. When they, the homeowner, take action and take that out, take a picture of it, they can upload it. Mm-hmm. So they're doing remedy to that, and then we can get a third-party report from Fireside to their insurance company. So the insurance company gets to see we're taking steps here and I think being proactive.
2: In addition, a seasonal crew of firefighters are coming on board, according to Manson Deputy Fire Chief Mike Williams.
0: We're hiring six full-time folks between June 1st and October 31st to provide 10 hours of service per day, 7 days a week. It's mainly because that's our high time. Our call volume peaks in July. There's resources needed throughout the state, and those folks will be ready for that.
2: We've been hearing less snowpack than normal, and today meteorologists are more concerned. A map from the National Oceanic Atmospheric Administration shows the percentage of typical moisture in the snowpack based on the median of the last 35 years, shows that parts of the Cascades have as little as 13% of the water expected this time of year. A dry snowpack is going to be a strain on agricultural water use this summer and will boost fire danger during the hottest months of the year. Forecasters are hoping for a surge of spring rain to at least delay a spike in the fire danger. The State Department of Natural Resources released its annual Forest Health Highlights Report. DNR conducted an aerial surveillance of forested state lands across Washington. Washington State Forester George Geisler pointed to prioritizing the areas with emergent forest health concerns. And State Lands Commissioner Dave Upthegrove says the DNR Wildfire Management Division will modify its work, ensuring vital forest health data remains available for much of the state. What has been detected so far this year? An outbreak of western spruce budworm remains active and clearly visible along Highway 20, affecting about 150,000 acres from the Mount Baker area in Whatcom County east to Chelan and Okanagan counties. There's a collaborative marketing effort that's been proposed for the summer tourist season to head off any impacts of wildfires and more. Today, Chelan County Natural Resources will work with firefighters on fire fuels reduction and proactive fire protection.
6: To do some fuels reduction, also adding some time for them to work on the water tank project as well, which is eligible under this grant. So from time to time, as you guys know, we have multiple partners. This is one example of that. So
2: the word from Chelan County Natural Resources Director Mike Caputa. The supportive funds come from a community block grant. The Chelan Douglas Health District says a lab-confirmed case of hantavirus has been identified in a Chelan County resident. There is no connection between the case and the recently reported infections of those aboard a cruise ship. Health officials say exposure to the local resident most likely occurred in or around the home where mice were reportedly encountered. The health district suggests taking precautions, especially during spring cleaning and when entering enclosed spaces. Hantavirus is a rare but serious respiratory disease caused by exposure to infected rodents. People can become infected when virus particles become airborne and are unknowingly breathed in. And two East Wenatchee police officers received State Narcotics Investigative Association awards. Sergeant Joshua Vernig received the association's Detective of the Year Award for 2025. Sergeant Vernig coordinated a months-long investigation into an illegal marijuana grow where authorities arrested a man and seized marijuana worth about $3 million. Officer Jordan Conley and his canine partner Maverick received the Washington State Narcotics Association Canine of the Year Award for last year. Maverick assisted outside agencies 23 times in 2025 and responded to 39 incidents in East Wenatchee, which led to 46 arrests taking fentanyl, meth, and cocaine off our streets. In the KOZI newsroom, I'm Nick Scott. The county judge sided with the state on Friday, rejecting a lawsuit seeking to block a controversial 2025 law concerning rights for parents of public school students. Thurston County Judge John Skinder acknowledged that the case is likely to be appealed. The deeply partisan debate centers on how schools handle sensitive issues around gender identity and inclusion. Critics of the law argue it gives the state more power than parents in their children's education and puts local school leaders in a bind of complying with state law. Striking comments from former Democrat Governor Christine Gregoire when she said at the Association of Washington Business Spring Summit,
10: "How we find ourselves at the end of every legislative session now is in the hole and projected to be in the hole. I would suggest to you, we don't really have an income problem. We have a spending problem. And we're answering it by stacking one more tax, one more rule, one more regulation. And the one thing that the business community doesn't need is that lack of predictability.
2: Some individuals that will be affected by the millionaire's tax are reportedly planning to move themselves and their businesses out of the state.
10: They're leaving. When they leave, they stop paying cap gains. When they leave, they stop giving significantly to philanthropy, which would otherwise be necessary by government. So do you understand, do you see the consequences of what you're doing? And the answer is no. I left office with a budget of $33 billion. And the budget today is $80 billion. I think that's a little bit too much of a growth.
2: Local Republican legislators have long stated what Gregoire has reiterated. The income tax is being challenged in court. Representative Brian Burnett of Wenatchee said at the end of the legislative session this year,
7: what's going to happen with some of these bills that's going to get challenged in the courts constitutionally? And then what happens, especially if it's on the financial side of it, and you're basing your, you know, buying in budget, and all of a sudden that comes crashing down. That's a recipe for disaster, and that's the thing I think we need to be careful. I would not want to build my personal home budget that way.
2: A moderator to Gregoire at the Association of Washington Business Summit.
8: Do you think our legislature understands the impact of the policy environment as it relates to the economy?
10: No. I really don't. As evidenced by, you mentioned the estate tax. I argued to some folks about the estate tax. We were the highest in the country at 20%. We went to 35. We're not just the highest. We're beyond the highest. And I said, now, you understand the consequences of this. Can I see your fiscal note? Because I'd like to help it.
2: Exactly what Representative Burnett suggested when we spoke with him in 2025.
13: The government has a duty to be good stewards and be accountable for that and prioritize what we're spending that on. And if this was your budget privately at home, and let's say we put these into thousands instead of billions, then you would say, hey, we have a shortfall. We should have held that to no increased expenses or very, very minimal.
2: Republican Representative Brian Burnett. An East Wenatchee woman was injured Friday night in a three-vehicle crash on I-5 in Snohomish County near Stanwood. 57-year-old Gina Berg was on the 5 freeway on-ramp when a car hit her SUV. The impact caused her to strike a commercial car hauler truck that was traveling north on the freeway. The State Patrol reports that one person was killed, another seriously hurt, in a crash along the Mount Baker Highway on Saturday morning. The bicyclist killed when hit by the driver of an SUV on Highway 26 near Pullman a week ago yesterday has been identified as 42-year-old Glenn George of Spokane. The driver of the vehicle was jailed for driving without a current license. A Cleella man and his juvenile passenger were both injured when the motorcycle they were riding left Highway 82 near Benton City and crashed off the highway. In Grant County, a portion of Vantage Road is closed until further notice because of an unstable rock face and the risk of another rock slide. Today is the 46th anniversary of the explosive Mount St. Helens eruption. It was today in 1980, after several days of small earthquakes and steam bursts from the mountaintop, that several thousand feet of the mountain's top blew off, sending lava and mud flows over many square miles. The eruption claimed 57 lives. The Mount St. Helens Institute offers a look back at the eruption. Get a front row seat to history as U.S. Geological Survey scientist Carolyn Dredger shares her personal story of the blast and its lasting impact on volcano science, emergency planning, and public education worldwide. That happens tonight at a virtual presentation beginning at 6:30. You can register at mshinstitute.org under the Events tab. 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I'm Nick Scott, KOZI News.
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30: Lots of carnage to clean up from the sports world this past weekend. I'm Ryan, the sports guy for KOZI. Mariners were swept aside by the San Diego Padres, dropping all three games of the Eddie Vedder Cup. It's one step forward, two steps back for the M's in the first couple months of the season. After taking three or four from the Astros, the M's came back home with some positive momentum and were primed to get back to 500 for the first time this year. Instead, the Padres thoroughly manhandled each game. Yesterday afternoon being the icing on the cake, 8-3 the final as the Mariners starting pitcher George Kirby gave up six earned runs through 5 2/3 innings. It was Padres left fielder Gavin Sheets who threw a wet blanket on Mariner festivities with a two-homer and four RBI day. Also, Mariner fans got to see the debut of Colt Emerson. He's the number one prospect in the system and just 20 years old playing third base. No fireworks, but he did work a walk and flash the leather in the field. M's dropped to 22-26 on the year. They'll host the Chicago White Sox Monday through Wednesday at T-Mobile Park. First pitch tonight at 6:40. It's the White Sox and the Mariners. 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Hey, the Caribou Trail League announced their all-spring league teams. This highlights the top performers from each school, and Chelan nearly swept the awards in tennis. They were the Boys and Girls CTL champions. Wade Sanderson won Boys Double Player of the Year, and Marty Roethlisberger won Coach of the Year for the Goats. And most importantly, Chelan wins the Team Sportsmanship Award. Last thing, in the NBA, the Eastern and Western Conference Finals are set. In the East,

0: Loneliness is associated with a significantly higher risk of an early death. In fact, its health impact is comparable to well-known risks like smoking and high blood pressure. Why? Persistent loneliness increases stress hormones, raises inflammation, disrupts sleep, and can worsen blood pressure and immune function. Over time, that strain adds up. Loneliness can affect anyone. Busy professionals, retirees, caregivers, even people active on social media may still feel disconnected. The good news is that meaningful connection does not require a large social circle. 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Connection is protective. Investing in real relationships is not just good for your heart emotionally, it may literally help your heart beat longer. That's your health report from Lake Chelan Health on KOZI. I'm Layla. Stay well.
1: KOZI weather for North Central Washington, partly to mostly cloudy through tomorrow. We'll have daytime highs mid-60s to low 70s. Watch for gusty winds up around 25 to 35 miles an hour. Overnight lows mid-40s. Sunshine returns on Wednesday with highs back into the 70s and gusty winds pretty much on and off through the week. That's a look at your weather. Stay with us for all the latest right here on KOZI.
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11: Showtime! Oh yeah, showtime on this Monday, May 18th, 2026. Yeah, it's National No Dirty Dishes Day. As in, don't make any of your own dishes dirty. Instead, order in and eat it right out of the box. Or even better, go to a restaurant. Let them clean up after you. Hey, did you know the first commercial dishwasher was made in 1887? It was operated by hand and used a complicated pulley system you had to crank for an hour. And you think loading a dishwasher's a pain. Well, how you doing on this Monday? Jeff Conwell here. Thank you so much for listening. Thanks for letting me tag along. What a great weekend here in North Central Washington and the Lake Chelan Valley. Wow. Big car show out in Manson over the weekend. Shout out to the Manson Chamber of Commerce and the Lake Chelan Car Club. What a great event. Lots of fun. And, of course, wine and jazz. Wow. It's just a great weekend to be around. Coming up this morning, tons of fun and frivolity. Oh, indeed. We've got second cup of coffee. We've got news that didn't make the news. The Vibe Sellers question of the day. We've got your phone calls, of course. We're running out of time. If you want to get in on our big contest to win those four tickets, commissioner seats behind the Mariners dugout, plus $500 for food and lodging, and you get to pick your date for the game. Mm-hmm. All right. You can call in during second cup of coffee. We'll get you entered for that fun, too. It's all straight ahead this morning right here on Community Radio KOZI. It's 8:11 now.
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11: Weather-wise, well, a few clouds, a little bit of sunshine. Could see some gusty winds. High of 72. 55 now in Tom Petty on KOZI.

Radio Lake Chelan, KOZI, 817 now. We're going to take a look at news that didn't make the news. But after Lauren Daigle, You Say on KOZI.

0: 821 at Radio Lake Chelan, KOZI. Jeff here on your Monday morning, where it's time for a few stories in the news this morning that didn't make the news. Now that a former CIA scientist claims that there are four different types of aliens that have visited Earth, it begs the question, which would you rather meet? They say there's one that looks like a 6-foot-tall grasshopper with telepathic capabilities. Wow. Also, that gray guy with the big head we've all heard about. An 8-foot reptile alien with super advanced technology. And a 7-foot-tall Swedish-looking humanoid guy who's supposedly and surprisingly a peaceful dude. Dr. Hal Puthoff, who says he helped design aerospace weapons for the government, claims that it's all been kept from the public because they think we can't handle it. Probably because they've seen what we're like at the buffet when they announce they're out of shrimp. An asteroid about the size of 4 18-wheelers stacked on top of each other will zip by us this afternoon about 4 o'clock Eastern Time, 1 o'clock Pacific. And as long as NASA's math is right, it'll just keep zooming past us. They've given asteroid 2026 JH2 a reassuring zero risk of impact, even though it'll come within 19,000 miles of us. That's about a quarter of the distance to the moon. No, it's not. The moon's like 200-some thousand miles. What are you talking about? Or what astronomers call a close shave. You won't see it with an naked eye, but even a dinky little telescope will get you an eyeful, apparently. I guess there's a guy in Michigan who played the same Powerball numbers for 30 years. And they finally hit. Yeah, he won $1 million. And when they asked him about the significance of the numbers, he told them that he got them from one of those Zoltar fortune-telling machines in Las Vegas. Yeah, the one like in the movie Big? His wife thought he was nuts for believing a trusty and rusty old machine, thinking it could make him rich. It's too bad the machine doesn't exist any longer. Wow. Once again, Reddit is listing all the crazy, insane things super rich people do that make them even more out of touch with the rest of us. Like the old money rich guy in New York who bought the penthouse above his apartment just to store all of his cactuses. Cacti if you're rich. Then there's the celebrity who paid $250,000 to charter a private jet just to fetch 150 pounds of fresh fish from Chile. Or the Titan, who owned a $30 million yacht and paid the crew around $500,000 just so he could go fishing once a year. And he was a vegan. Wow. Now that sad tale, that sad stale slice of bread that's taking up space in your pantry has nothing on the loaf they just found in Switzerland. Archaeologists think it's more than 2,000 years old. But that's not all. It was extra crispy. The bread had been burned before it set a course to becoming a fossil, and it's believed to be kind of an Italian sort of bread. They think it was baked by Roman soldiers. Now scientists in Vienna plan to dissect it and learn exactly what it's made of, or whether it's the world's oldest surviving sandwich. We'll find out. Warning, this is kind of gross, not going to lie. Any other time, finding bugs in a hospital might result in a shutdown. But more doctors are using prescription maggots. Yeah, medical maggots. Apparently, they're really are, they really are a thing and considered FDA approved as medical devices, as long as they're grown in germ-free labs. It's kind of gross, but doctors have found that the little critters work better than surgery for removing dead skin and tissue. And now they're using them on patients with bed sores and infections, leaving nothing but healthy skin faster than a course of antibiotics. Ew. Maybe we should make that a question of the day. Would you use maggots? And finally, Boston is building a soccer ball so big you can see it from the plane landing at Logan Airport. Obviously, they're doing it for the World Cup and also to rub it in the face of Doha, Qatar, who built one slightly smaller ahead of the World Cup they hosted in 2022. The thing is 45 feet in diameter and weighs 2,200 pounds, or about the same as 20 kegs of Sam Adams Lager. And no, it's not permanent. It's actually inflatable. They'll pump it up for a week starting on June 12th. And there you have it. Just a few stories in the news this morning that didn't make the news. 827 now at KOZI.
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0: Oh yeah, we've got birthdays. Looks like Heidi Lindsay had a birthday yesterday. Happy birthday, Heidi. Today, Sue Manley having a birthday. 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Also Crystal Bertram and Larry Jung. 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

Community Radio KOZI. Hey, you're invited to join us coming up on Wednesday for a Walk-In Wednesday and another KOZI food challenge. Yeah, it's meatloaf. Come join us for the

0: Kid Laroi, Justin Bieber on KOZI. It's 8:36. All right, make your weekend plans today. Coming up this weekend. It's going to be a party. Come join me. It's going to be the biggest party of the year. Can almost guarantee that. Tapped Out Sports Bar and Pool Hall celebrating their big grand opening. I'll be out there broadcasting on Friday, and the ribbon cutting gets underway at 11. Then Friday night, check it out. It's live karaoke with Radio 80. Yeah, you get to sing with the band, and you have to know they'll have the words for you. The words will be scrolling, and you're going to be able to get up and sing with the band. How cool is that? It's going to be a lot of fun. Saturday night, Sin City playing the best of the 90s to today. And then on Sunday, get ready for the fun. 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It is going to be out of control. Come join the fun. 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Friday, Saturday, and Sunday. Come join me for the broadcast. We're going to have a lot of fun. And then get ready to sing with Radio 80 Friday night. Sunday, check it out. If you can't make it to the show Sunday night, we're going to actually broadcast Radio 80 live on KOZI. It's going to be so much fun. So come on out. You might try to get a reservation in. It's tough, and you got to be there on time. If you're not there within 15 minutes, all seats go. Yeah, so it's going to be a lot of fun. Tapped Out Sports Bar and Pool Hall, 222 East Wapato Way in downtown Manson. It's 8:38 now. Boy, we're just minutes away from Second Cup on a Monday.
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4: 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On Sunday, Brian James Was Here will be playing at Chelan Cellars at 1. 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And on Monday, it's the 26th annual Memorial Day Parade. 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
0: 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Well, coming up this Thursday, it's another fantastic Ruby U. It's The Third Harmony, a film that weaves together a tapestry of voices and experiences on the transformative power of nonviolence. What a concept. 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The doors open at 6:30. You want to get there early because it does fill up. Gets underway about 7. So there you go. Hey, the big pickleball tournament, just a couple weeks away now. It's going to be a ton of fun. You still have time to get registered, and there are tons of people getting signed up. So if you're a pickleballer, you want to get in on the fun and the prize money. Yeah, prize money. Everyone, even if you're an amateur, if you win your division, you win your category, you're going to get prize money. It's pretty cool. Get all the details and get signed up. It's May 29th through 31st. At the beautiful Wapato Point Resort, it's the Shake and Bake on the Lake. Yeah. Thanks to the Lake Chelan Pickleball Club and the Manson Chamber of Commerce for another stellar event. I'll be out there hanging out, playing some music, too. 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You'll get connected right there. Lake Chelan Arts Festival coming up at Riverwalk Park. 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These community calendar

0: All right, here we go. It's Second Cup of Coffee time at Radio Lake Chelan, KOZI. And lines open for you, 509-682-4033. Well, if you got something for sale, give us a buzz. If you lost something, found something you need to rant or rave, you know the drill. Lines open for you. It's your show. Yeah, give us a call. Hey, if you want to qualify for those Mariners tickets, all you have to do is just call and tell us why you want to go see the M's. And you'll be entered to win. How about that? So easy. Couldn't make it any easier. Well, coming up this morning, we're going to visit with Holden Village, a guest of the Lake Chelan Chamber. Also, a guest of the Lake Chelan Wine Alliance, Endless Orchard Cider. That's always fun. We've got the Vibe Cellars. Question of the day and all of your phone calls. In fact, let's get to your calls right now. Line one, good morning. Thanks for holding.
1: Good morning.
0: Hi there.
1: Yeah, I listen to the Mariners on the radio all the time.
0: Yeah.
1: But I haven't been to a game since they played in the Kingdome.
0: Oh, my goodness. So you are ripe to see a game.
1: Yes.
0: Yeah. All right. Who do I have the pleasure of speaking with this morning?
1: James Clement.
0: James. All right. James Clement. And you haven't been to a game since the Kingdome?
1: Yes.
0: Oh, my goodness.

0: That's a couple of days ago.
1: Yeah.
0: Wow. Well, you will love, I almost called it Safeco, but I guess it's T-Mobile Park. There we go. T-Mobile is it's a great stadium. A lot of fun. What's the best phone number for us to reach you at if you happen to win?
1: 509-682-2921.
0: All right. Now, James, not only will you win those four tickets to sit in those commissioner's box seats right by the Mariners dugout, you'll also get $500 for food and lodging.
1: Sounds good.
0: Kind of a fun deal, huh?
1: Yes.
0: All right. Well, thanks for calling in this morning. Appreciate it, and good luck to you.
1: Thank you.
0: All right. Be well. All right. Line two, good morning to you. You're on Second Cup of Coffee.
2: Good morning.
0: Hi there.
2: I'd like to pat somebody on the back.
0: Pat away, my friend. I love that. I love positivity.
2: Yeah. Well, you know, last week I had a 15-year-old gentleman mm-hmm. come knock on my door looking for odd jobs.
0: Ah.
2: And so he washes cars and washes windows. And so I made a deal with him for him to wash my motorhome.
0: Nice.
2: And he did. And he did a really good job.
0: That's fantastic.
2: And he's just, he's a really neat young man.
0: Mm-hmm.
2: And his name is Jonah.
0: Jonah. Okay.
2: Jonah. Yeah. And so I don't know if I, you know, this is kind of like advertisement, but I'd like to give you his phone number.
0: Oh, okay.
2: Anybody needed their windows washed or car washed.
0: Well,
2: really nice kid.
0: That's fantastic. Let's grab Jonah's phone number.
2: It's 208-916-5040.
0: Okay. 208-916-5040 to reach Jonah, maybe get your vehicles washed and your windows washed.
2: Yeah.
0: Oh, that's great.
2: Great kid.
0: That's terrific. Well, nice of you to call in on that. But before you go, how about kicking off our Vibe Sellers question of the day? What would you say was the best fad from the 1990s? What do you think?
2: You know.
0: Were they just kind of a blur for you?
2: They were, yeah. You know, I don't know. I have no answer for that.
0: No problem. I know. I had to think really hard about the 1990s because my head stuck in a couple decades earlier than that.
2: Yeah, I don't know what kind of fad. I don't even know what fad there was in the 90s.
0: Well, like I know there was like this. They had a thing. My daughters had it. That was called like a Tamagotchi, and it was a little like this little. Can't even describe it. It was a digital thing that they actually had to pretend like they were feeding and watering, or else it would die.
2: Oh yeah. Oh, okay.
0: Yeah, silly stuff.
2: Yeah.
0: But there
2: right,
0: you go.
2: Yeah.
0: All right. Well, there you go. Well, let's see.
2: It's
0: hard to think of them. I know.
2: Yeah, even if I thought of something like that, I wouldn't know what decade it was in.
0: Yeah, I know. They're all just kind of lumping together, aren't they? Yeah, I know. I know the feeling.
2: Yeah.
0: All right.
2: True story.
0: Well, thank you so much. We'll see if we can scare up some work for Mr. Jonah.
2: That'd be perfect.
0: Yeah,
2: thank you.
0: Thank you so much. All right. That's terrific. And that is the Vibe Sellers question of the day. What are the best fads of the 1990s? Well, there was a lot going on in the 90s, but man, oh man, I had to think long and hard before I came up with mine. So yeah, what's yours? Let us know. Best fads of the 1990s. Question of the day here at KOZI. It's 8:54 now.
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0: It's 8:55 at Community Radio KOZI. Oh, look who walked in. It's Rye, what a guy, Carly.
6: Thank you, Jeff. It's good to see you.
0: Yeah, look at that. Good to see you. Hey, big event coming up. I just wanted to give a shout out. It's the big Manson Chamber Stars and Stripes auction. You're going to be playing a pretty big role in this.
6: I guess so. Yeah, they reached out, our friends at the Manson Chamber reached out last month, maybe a couple months ago, and was wondering if my dad, possibly, or I, if, for those who don't know, my dad is not just radio host, he's also an auctioneer.
0: Yeah.
6: Full-time auctioneer, does 90 across the country, every year.
0: He's incredible.
6: Yeah, he's a, I mean, I think he's quite annoying when he gets up there, but, they reached out, I asked dad, I said, yeah, I'll see if he's got the date open. And dad said, yeah, I'll do it, but there's one caveat. I'm not doing it unless you're up on stage with me in some sort of capacity. I don't quite know what that'll be yet. And dad will never be upstaged by anyone. So I would imagine he's going to do most of the heavy lifting.
0: Do you think you're going to be the hup, hup, hup?
6: The spotter?
0: The spotter.
6: Well, see, dad kind of does that himself.
0: Oh, he does.
6: He's kind of anti whoop whoop auctioneering.
0: Okay.
6: So I think I could sort of cozy into an emceeing role, setting up the items.
0: Okay.
6: This should be a great event. We went last year, the whole Cozy Gang went last year, and it's at Cider Press, which is a gorgeous venue.
0: Great.
6: They have this big warehouse. Yeah. It's almost like an airplane hangar. And of course all the proceeds and money is raised to do the great, fireworks show on July 4th in Manson every year where there's thousands of people, gather in downtown Manson for that show. So, looking forward to it. Yeah, it should be a lot of fun. I've gone to hundreds of John Curley auctions just sitting in the crowd. And now I'm actually going to be on stage with them for the first time.
0: I do a fair number of auctions, but I'm not a humming a guy. And I'm certainly not as talented or trained.
6: It's the training.
0: Your dad is highly trained and skilled. One of the things, I did see a video, a clip of him doing an auction a while back, and one of his strategies, which I haven't deployed, but I might steal. It was very good. He was really trying to get this bid to a certain level, and he went over and sat down next to the bidder.
6: Yeah.
0: It works.
6: Oh, it does.
0: It works. The pressure is way too much. They crack. He's really good.
6: Yeah. There's sort of a sweet science to it as far as the energy and the pressure of the crowd.
0: Yeah.
6: Of course, people might have a couple drinks. That always helps with sort of blithely spending your money. But yeah, he does his homework and he knows, hey, who are these people? Who are the big bidders in the room?
0: Yeah.
6: And does a little bit of research beforehand, figures out what they're interested in, if they like sports. I remember, you know, dad goes all around the country and he'll call me from whatever cities he's in, whether it's like Oklahoma City. He's like, tell me some stuff about the Thunder. You know, so I have some materials and some jokes. He'll sit down. He plays music off of a little handheld remote that he has, gets the crowd to sing Neil Diamond. And this is just, I mean, it's kind of a passion project for him. When he first started, he bought a little VHS tape of a cattle auctioneer showing how to do that quick speaking.
0: And
6: dad spent the 6 months just almost every single day, just repetition. Yeah. And,
0: they get a patter.
6: It's just a patter.
0: Where you going? Yep. Where you going? Mm-hmm.
6: Who get a bid? And yeah, so it's cool to see him do it. And it's such a full circle moment. People would always say, are you going to take over the business? When he's done, I was like, there is no business. It's just him in a tuxedo. Like, no, I'm not going to, but here we are.
0: Yeah. That is so cool. That is so cool. But you are following in your dad's footsteps, getting into the broadcast industry.
6: Mm-hmm.
0: And you guys do a little thing over on his show.
6: Yeah. Yeah.
0: He's got a daily show on Cairo.
6: Mm-hmm.
0: And so you get to you talk sports.
6: Yeah.
0: Cause you are Rye the sports guy.
6: I am Rye the sports guy.
0: Yeah.
6: I doubled up. Yeah. I'm not just what a guy.
0: Yeah.
6: I'm also Rye the sports guy.
0: And do you know more about sports than he does?
6: Oh yeah.
0: You do?
6: Yeah. So it started as just sort of a gimmick of like, if the Seahawks win or lose, that's big news in Seattle.
0: Yeah.
6: He's got to talk about it, but he's not going to watch the game.
0: Oh. really?
6: So okay. He was like, I'll just bring my son in as like a little funny thing. We're going to have, and I was like 13 years old. I had a high squeaky voice. And I'd be like, well, Seahawks need to establish the run on the outside and the defense is faltering up the middle. And then the years have gone on.
0: Wow.
6: I've like, you know, really started getting into sports. And now it's like less of a joke and more of like, let's bring Ryan to tell us what happened to the Mariners or the Seahawks.
0: So do you find yourself as you're getting older and more mature and your knowledge is increasing, are you more opinionated now about sports? Like Stephen A. Smith or, you know.
6: I was always a brat.
0: Really?
6: I always had real, real hard opinions. And that's the world of sports journalism now. It's not who can be right. Mm-hmm. It's just who can be wrong the loudest and the most absurd, because that's what people will listen for.
0: Yeah.
6: You know, you bring up Stephen A. Smith. He sits up there and makes these crazy takes.
0: Yeah.
6: People hate it, but how much money has that guy made over his career?
0: He's making bang.
6: Yeah. So we do that segment, a couple times a month. Just brings us on. The Seahawks released the schedule this week. I went on, and it's just fun to do
0: That's great.
6: And it's, Dad's been great. He listens every single show, here on Cozy. Call in and,
0: He's definitely your biggest fan, which
6: is very
0: cool.
6: Yeah.
0: You've had him on your show.
6: Yeah. He came up. We got to do that again. He came up back in April of last year, sat right here in this chair and, I think poor Joanne Strandberg from Culinary Apple had no idea what she was walking into. She had no idea who he was. And of course he plays it big and he's like grabbing everything and making it. She's like, who is this guy? I just want to talk about fudge. But we got to get him up here again. It was a lot of fun.
0: Yeah. And again, there's so many people from Western Washington's side that live here now and you know who John Curley is. But for those of you who are, never lived on the West Side or ever watched Evening Magazine or anything like that, it was 20 year run for him?
6: Yeah. 15 years on King 5. Just as sort of the like funny man.
0: Yeah.
6: You know, just doing stupid stuff. He showed up to the WTO protests with a sign that said free checking. And that got him like a lot of run when he was a younger guy. And then, transitioned into auctioneering, funny enough.
0: Yeah.
6: And, it's sort of similar to me. We were never great in school. It's like, there's one thing we can do and that's talk.
0: Yes.
6: We got to be able to figure out a way to make that work.
0: That's exactly right.
6: Yeah.
0: Well, it's going to be a good time. And again, it's June 20th.
6: That's right.
0: Happens at Cider Press. It's going to be a lot of fun. Get your tickets by going to mansonchamber.com. Click on, they actually have a big thing right on the front page.
6: Mm-hmm.
0: So just click it, get your tickets, because that's what helps fund this incredible. It's like the second largest fireworks show in the state.
6: It's huge.
0: It's a monster. So be part of the fun and celebrate. It's a 250th anniversary for our country.
6: Yeah.
0: Let's see how patriotic you are.
6: Mm-hmm. 250 years. You'd think we should put on the biggest one.
0: I think
6: this year. Yeah.
0: Why not?
6: It would only be fitting.
0: I love it. All right. And it's going to be a lot of fun, particularly with you and your dad. I've emceed this event many times.
6: Yeah.
0: And so it's going to be fun to watch a couple of pros knock it out of the park and fleece the crowd. Brooke, be ready. I've seen your dad in action. He's awesome.
6: Yeah.
0: So,
6: and shout out to Mary Lynn at the Manson Chamber, who's heading this whole thing up.
0: Absolutely.
6: And was able to secure the dates and secure the site as well. So I'm looking forward to this. This should be fun.
0: All right. Well, there you go. He's coming up at 11 o'clock this morning. It's Rye, What a Guy Curley on KOZI. Thank you, sir.
6: Thank you.
0: All right. Have a good one. There you go. All right. It is 9:03 coming up in literally moments, mere moments. We're going to visit with Holden Village. Yeah. We'll tell you more about that just moments away on KOZI.
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0: And at 9:04 on this Monday morning, very excited to welcome from Holden Village, it's Roberto Wentworth. Good morning.
8: Good morning.
0: How things going there at Holden Village?
8: And I'm going to clarify, I work for Holden Village, but I don't live at Holden Village.
0: Oh.
8: So I'm actually working at their Holden Village Bed and Breakfast, and that's what I want to talk about. Mostly about this morning.
0: Let's talk about that. What's going on there at the Holden Village Bed and Breakfast?
8: Well, typically we are open to guests going to Holden, but since the village is closed this summer due to the mudslides that came through in December, we have pivoted and the B&B is now open as a house rental. And we're listed on VRBO, and so I wanted to let all the area residents and their friends that are coming over from the west side, maybe, to consider renting the house out for their Chelan, Lake Chelan fun.
0: What a fun idea. Now, this is a pretty good size B&B.
8: Yeah, that's what I've been saying. A lot of times you look at B&B listings and they say sleeps 8 to 10 in 2 bedrooms.
0: Mm-hmm.
8: And we actually have 6 bedrooms and 10 beds. And so it really does work for a good-sized family or a group of friends.
0: That's great. What's the easiest way to come visit? We got to get there by boat.
8: You can drive here. We are right next to and actually across the street from 25 Mile Creek State Park.
0: Okay, there you go.
8: So we're on the South Shore.
0: Easy.
8: And so 20 miles from Chelan, and you pass 5 wineries on the way from town to here.
0: Load up.
8: Karma being the closest, and Lark Hill and Chelan Cellars and all of those.
0: That's
8: so it's, yeah. And then Lake Access at 25 Mile Creek State Park is right there, which I would think if you've got family that some like to camp and some don't, this would be great because you could rent the house out to have those that need a little bit more comfort, but then you can have people at the lake with boats and whatever for fun.
0: So fun. I like that. All right. Now, how do people check the calendar and see when they can book it?
8: Yeah, so we're listed on VRBO right now is the only site we're listed on. So that's the calendar. And if you search just on Holden B&B, or even I think 25 Mile Creek with the numbers 25, we should pop up.
0: Okay.
8: We do have a property ID number, which is 514-7296.
0: Nice.
8: That you could search on that too, but it should show up easily with our name.
0: That's great. And 6 bedrooms, you can take a pretty good sized family to have some fun or some friends.
8: Yes. Yeah. We're limited to 13 people total.
0: Okay.
8: Is what, fire marshal says. So
0: sure.
8: That's what we got.
0: Yeah. We got to follow the rules. I know.
8: We got to follow the rules.
0: That's
8: yeah.
0: Great. Okay. So, you can also take a look at, more information about, Holden Village at the website, holdenvillage.org. Is that right?
8: That's correct.
0: Okay.
8: Yep.
0: Excellent.
8: Yeah, and it'll have a little, we've got a B&B page on there that talks more about what the B&B offers normally, but it has pictures and things there too, but the VRBO site would have the most accurate stuff for right now.
0: Well, very fun, very fun. Any, are they talking at all on when Holden Village might reopen? Any conversation?
8: Well, yeah, we're in conversation. The road is washed out, which is the problem. So we do have a caretaker crew that's in the village taking care of things.
0: Okay.
8: And they're helicoptering in and out as needed and supplies about every 3 weeks. But in conversation with the Forest Service and other officials, they're in the assessment stage because it's a Forest Service road.
0: Uh-huh.
8: And so they're assessing the damage, and then they'll move forward once they know exactly what it's going to take to fix it. With getting the bids and all of that. So we are hoping that maybe sometime in June they might have a better idea of a timeline for us.
0: Okay.
8: But we're definitely not going to be hosting guests anytime in 26.
0: Okay.
8: And it's questionable right now what 27 might look like.
0: Ah, what a bummer. Well, okay.
8: I know.
0: but in the meantime, go enjoy the Holden Bed and Breakfast. What a great place.
8: Exactly.
0: Yeah.
8: It's a beautiful spot. We've got a lovely front porch and a huge backyard. Like I say, we overlook the state park, so it's easy lake access right down below us. And it's, yeah.
0: That's
8: it's Lake Chelan. Can't get any better.
0: You cannot get any better. It's paradise right there. I love it. All right, Roberta. Well,
8: yeah.
0: That's great. Anything else you want to get out there?
8: I think that about covers it.
0: All right.
8: But, yeah.
0: Well, thanks for coming on the program. And before you go, let me check in with you on our KOZI Vibe Sellers question of the day. Roberta, what are the best fads, or maybe fad, if you can just think of one, from the 1990s? Any fad that sticks out for you?
8: Oh, goodness.
0: Yeah.
8: Trying to think, where was I in the 90s?
0: I know. Where was I? One that stands out that my kids played was computers were just becoming a thing, and Oregon Trail, the Oregon Trail game on the computer. That was one I remember. Yeah. Any others that pop up for you? We're stumping everybody so far.
8: Yeah, you are really stumping me.
0: Yeah, it's a tough one.
8: Maybe Hacky Sack.
0: Hacky Sack, yeah. Remember Hacky Sack?
8: Would that be about the time frame when that came really popular?
0: I think so. And I know a lot of people enjoy it. I just think it's kind of weird, but...
8: It's a good way to spend a little time in between things, or wait in line, or whatever.
0: If you
8: want entertainment,
0: just, I think it's fun, but I just never got into it. Yeah,
8: I was never good at it.
0: That's a good one, though. I appreciate that. All right, Roberta, thank you so much, and we'll send folks your way for a Holden Village B&B.
8: Yeah. As we say, the chamber office has our materials too. So
0: that'd
8: be perfect.
0: Excellent.
8: All right.
0: Thank you so
8: Thanks so much.
0: Yeah, make it a great day. All right, bye. All right, there you go. Roberta Wentworth, guest of the Lake Chelan Chamber, talking about Holden Village. So it's going to be closed up there, but you can still stay at the Holden Bed and Breakfast. Very cool. It's 9:10 now at KOZI. Monday morning, lines open for you, 509-682-4033.

9:15 at Radio Lake Chelan, KOZI. Weather-wise, a mix of clouds and sunshine today. Should see a high around 72, 60 now. Downtown Chelan at Cozy.

0: See ya on Community Radio, KOZI. It's Monday morning on, what is it, the 18th? May 18th, yeah, Mount St. Helens Day. Remember that? Man, oh, man. If you do, you're pretty old. I remember looking up at the plume going, holy cow, this is a big deal. Yeah, it was crazy. It affected a lot of folks. So, yeah, May 18th, Mount St. Helens. Well, today's question of the day, Vibe Seller's question of the day. What are the best fads of the 90s? I think it's finally come to me. I think the Macarena. Remember the Macarena? That was really kind of a big deal back in the 90s. What say you? What was a big fad that you remember from the 90s? There was also Nintendo. Yeah. That was a big deal. So, let us know your answer. Big fad, best fad from the 90s. The Vibe Seller's question of the day this morning on KOZI.
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0: 922 now at KOZI. Second cup of coffee, Monday morning, line one. Hello to you. Hello, line one. You're on the radio, line one. If you're holding on the phone right now and you called Cozy, you're on. You might try saying, is that me? Go ahead. Are you there? Line one. You're line one. Oh, there they go. They hung up just like that. That means line's open for you, 509-682-4033.
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0: It's KC and JoJo on KOZI 927. Let's get back to your phone calls. Line one, hello, you're on the radio.
1: Hi there, can you hear me this time?
0: Oh, you sound great. Were you there and you were talking, huh?
1: I was talking.
0: Oh, boy. Well, no, we're glad to hear your voice now. Thanks for calling.
1: Well, thank you so much.
0: Yeah.
1: The reason I'm calling is to tell anybody out there that they or someone they may know could use some filing cabinets. I have two tall four-drawer tiling cabinets that I am giving away free.
0: Oh, wow.
1: So first come, first serve.
0: All right. And so they're the tall type with four drawers.
1: Correct.
0: Okay.
1: I have two of them.
0: Two. All right. Do you want to give a phone number or you just want people to come on out and get them?
1: No. Give me a call.
0: Okay.
1: The number is 206-948-2499.
0: We've got two filing cabinets. They're four drawers. They're the tall type, and they're free. Free. So you want to get out and get them. First come, first serve. 206-948-2499. Great. We'll get that posted, too, and see if we can get those out of your way.
1: Yeah. Thank you.
0: Hey, before
1: okay,
0: you go,
1: hold
0: up there. Can you tell us our question of the day? What's the best fad of the 1990s? Do you have one?
1: I'm sorry. Answer.
0: I'm sorry?
1: Could you repeat that? I didn't.
0: Yeah, yeah. What's what was the best fad of the 1990s? Do you have one that stands out?
1: I have no idea. There were so many.
0: Remember Beanie Babies?
1: Okay, thank you.
0: Okay, bye. She doesn't want to talk to me. I can take a hint. All right. Let's get back to your calls. 929. Good morning, line 7. You're on Second Cup.
2: Hey.
0: Hey. What's going on?
2: I'm hosting a game night at the Eagles on Mondays from 5 p.m. to 7 p.m.
0: Oh, game night. All right.
2: Yeah, it's free entry, open to the public, and I have so many different types of games that I didn't even know that were out there. So.
0: Oh. All right. So you're hosting, and it's tonight, did you say, Monday night?
2: Yeah, every Monday night.
0: Okay. Monday night, game night, and it's at the Chelan Eagles Club.
2: Correct. Yeah, 209 Eastwood Ave.
0: Yeah. Fun times ahead. What time does it all get underway?
2: It's from 5 p.m. to 7 p.m.
0: 5 p.m. to 7, Chelan Eagles. Sounds like fun. All right. We'll get the word out there on that. How about you, though? What's the best fad of the 90s?
2: Oh, boy. All the neon colors. I'm not sure. I wasn't even born then. So.
0: Oh, you're just a baby.
2: Yeah, pretty much.
0: Oh, there you go. All right. Well, thanks so much for the call. We'll remind everybody that there's games happening tonight, Chelan Eagles Club, from 5 to 7.
2: Perfect. Thank
0: awesome.
2: You so much.
0: Yeah, thanks for the call.
2: Mm-hmm.
0: Bye now. 9:31 at KOZI. It's Second Cup of Coffee time. Lines open for you. 509-682-4033.

0: ago, there's something I want you to have.
1: Oh, it's beautiful. But wait a minute, isn't this...
0: Yeah, yes it is.
1: But I thought the old lady dropped it into the ocean in the air.
0: Well, baby, I went down and got it for you.
1: Aw, you shouldn't have.

0: Sam.
1: Britney Spears on KOZI 934 now. Second cup of coffee. Line one, hello.
2: Hello. Hi. How are you?
1: Well, I'm good. It's pretty nice outside. A little breezy at times, but not bad.
2: Oh, better than it was last week.
1: Yeah.
2: Anyways, hey, cozy listeners, I got a delivery. This is a long shop. I got a delivery, and it doesn't go to me.
1: Uh-oh.
2: And it's customized, so I'm going to... It's a coffee cup, and it says Grandma and Mama. Mm. And then it has the names of the grandkids on it, so I'm going to tell you the names of the grandkids. And if anyone out there knows someone that has these grandkids, I'd love to get this beautiful custom-made coffee cup to her.
1: Wow.
2: Is that okay?
1: Yeah, let's go. That's great.
2: Okay, the names on them are Carlos, Carolina, Luna, Louis, Saul, Stefani, and Azul.
1: Okay, I got.
2: So I'm thinking Hispanic family.
1: Sure, I got as far as Carlos and Carolina.
2: Oh no!
1: Well, you go.
2: Carlos, Carolina.
1: I'm trying to write it down.
2: Louis.
1: Okay. Uh huh.
2: Luna.
1: Okay.
2: Saul.
1: S-O-L. Uh huh.
2: Azul.
1: Very nice.
2: And Sebastian.
1: Okay. Wow.
2: Yeah, and it's a heart, and it says Grandma and Mama in the inside of it.
1: Oh, Grandma and Mama.
2: So I'd love to find the owner and get this to him.
1: Okay, so we'll put an APB out there if you've ordered up a cup, a customized cup for Grandma, and it says Carlos,
2: yeah.
1: Carolina, Louis, Luna, Saul, Azul, and Sebastian. Wow.
2: Yeah.
1: And so it was just delivered to you by mistake.
2: Yeah, and it has my name and address and everything on it, but
1: well,
2: I'm not a grandma.
1: That's nuts. Yeah.
2: And I don't have 7 grandkids.
1: Don't.
2: So.
1: Yeah, there's that. Oh, my. That's a problem. All right. What's if we can find this particular deserving person, what's the best number for him to reach out to you?
2: Okay, tell him to call Susan at 509-683-2727.
1: Mm-hmm. All right, Susan. 509-683-2727. If you know someone who has all of those grandkids by Carlos, Carolina, Louis, Luna, Saul, Azul, and Sebastian, we've got the cup that's custom made just for you. All right. Hey, that's good of you to call in on that. That's really nice.
2: Well, Cozy, when you have a community problem, what do you do?
1: That's right.
2: You call Cozy.
1: You call Cozy, we put an APB out there, and we solve the problem. Oh, that's good.
2: Yay.
1: Hey, before you go, let me ask you, what is the biggest fad that you remember from the 1990s? Do you remember any?
2: Biggest fad?
1: Biggest fad. Yeah. You know,
2: I would have to say big hair.
1: Big hair was, it was still big, even, from the 80s into the 90s,
2: yeah,
1: wasn't
2: perms.
1: It? Yeah,
2: perms. Perms and just big hair.
1: Mm-hmm.
2: Yeah.
1: That's true. Also, you remember the song, The Macarena? You do Macarena?
2: Yeah.
1: Yeah, they say that's the number one fad from the 90s. I don't know.
2: Oh, I believe it.
1: Yeah, could be.
2: Yeah, I'm guilty of knowing the dance.
1: Me too. All right. Thanks for the call, and let's see if we can't find that coffee cup, the owner of that coffee cup.
2: Sure.
1: All right. Thank you so much.
2: Okay, have a good day.
1: Yeah, you too. There you go. All right, again, we're looking for the owner of this Grandma coffee cup. And it's got a big heart on it. It says Carlos, Carolina, Louis, Luna, Saul, Azul, and Sebastian. We've got the number if it's your mug. Give us a call and we'll get you connected with that mug. That's how we do it on KOZI. It's 938.

0: Community Radio, KOZI, checking in with virtual sidekick Gork. What's up, Gork?
1: Not much. Just hanging out in the cloud, ready to roll. What's the vibe today, KOZI?
0: Well, we're kicking off a new week. Had a great time out at the Manson Car Show. Wine and Jazz Festival was off the rails. So what'd you do?
1: I basically just floated around in the digital ether, watching it all go down. Sounds like you had way more fun than I did. Any highlights from the car show or the jazz fest?
0: Oh yeah, man, it was the whole thing was a highlight. It was a classic, incredible weekend here in North Central Washington and the Lake Chelan Valley. But let's get right to the Vibe Sellers question of the day. Gork, tell us, what was one of the best fads from the 1990s?
1: Tamagotchi, hands down. Having that little pixelated egg that you had to feed and clean up after, or it literally died, that was peak 90s stress. You had one, or were you more of a Pogs guy?
0: Yeah, I didn't have any of that. My kids did. I was way beyond that. But I was a big Nintendo guy. Loved to play Nintendo. Yeah.
1: Ah, Nintendo OG. That tracks. So you were out here dropping shells in Mario Kart while your kids were crying over dead Tamagotchis. Legend. What's next on the show?
0: By the way, your voice keeps changing. What's going on?
1: Yeah, the voice thing's been glitchy lately. One minute I sound like a chill dude, next I'm coming in like a game show host. You want me to stick to one vibe?
0: Yeah, chill dude. That's who I thought you were. But now I'm not sure.
1: Yeah, that's fair. I'm the chill dude, promise. Voice has just been doing its own thing. What else you got for me today?
0: No, it's what do you got for me? I'm looking for a good gut buster. Tell us a fun, funny, brand new joke.
1: All right, here's a fresh one. I tried to sue the airport for losing my luggage. I lost my case. Boom. How's that one land?
0: Right on. That was a good one. Thanks, Gork.
1: Anytime, man. Glad you liked it.
0: 9:44 now at KOZI. Lines open for you. Second cup.

0: 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Say, come join me this Friday for the fun and frivolity at Tapped Out Sports Bar and Pool Hall. I'll be broadcasting live Friday morning. We've got the ribbon cutting at 11. And then Friday night, live karaoke. And by live, I mean Radio 80, the band, will play the music. You get to sing. And they have the lyrics just like as if you were doing karaoke. Yeah. They'll scroll. They got the whole nine yards going there. It's going to be a blast. They do this at like some of the big casinos on the west side. Never been done here in the Lake Chelan Valley. So it's going to be a riot. Come join the fun. And then on Saturday night, this Memorial Weekend, Sin City, playing the best of the 90s to today. It's so good. You got to check that out. And then on Sunday night, get ready for the fun. It's Radio 80, all the classic hits, Big Hair, Neon. It's a riot. So much fun. Come join it all weekend long. It's going to be great. It Tapped Out Sports Bar and Pool Hall. It's their official grand opening, 222 East Wapato Way in Manson. And come on out for the live broadcast. He'll be serving special beverages, as you can well imagine, during a live morning broadcast. It's going to be a lot of fun coming up this Friday. 9:48 now at KOZI. You want to jump on? You can. You can even call in and qualify to win those tickets to see the Seattle Mariners.
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KOZI weather for North Central Washington. Well, a mix of clouds and sunshine today, partly to mostly cloudy for the next couple of days. Sunshine back on Wednesday. Should have highs in the 70s, overnight lows in the 40s. High of 72 today, 61 now. KOZI.

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1: The president could face a new legal fight on the sobriety. Fox News, as the Justice Department announces a compensation fund for people claiming political prosecutions.
2: President Trump and members of his family agreed to drop a lawsuit against the IRS in exchange for the Justice Department creating a $1.7 billion anti-weaponization fund. Acting Attorney General Todd Blanche says the fund sets up a lawful process for victims of lawfare and weaponization. Government watchdogs and Democrats say the fund has little oversight.

0: site and will benefit friends of the president with meritless claims. The lawsuit against the IRS was filed in response to the leak of tax records by an agency contractor.
1: Fox's Jared Halpern at the White House. Former South Carolina attorney Alec Murdoch is now suing former court clerk Becky Hill, accusing her of tampering with the jury at his murder trial. Last week, the state Supreme Court tossed out the convictions for killing his wife and son, largely over Hill's role. The state does plan to retry Murdoch. A key ruling in the state case against Luigi Mangione, who's accused of killing healthcare executive Brian Thompson in New York City and was arrested days later in Pennsylvania. The judge granting a defense motion to suppress evidence, but not all of it.
2: Mangione was nabbed as he was sitting at the McDonald's, and police officer Christy Wasser looked through his backpack. She found a bullet magazine wrapped in wet underwear and other items. She then took that backpack to the police station, where she found the gun police said was used to kill Thompson. Judge Carroll ruled the search at McDonald's was not legal, and what was found there will not be allowed at the trial. Carroll, though, is allowing what Wasser found in the backpack at the police station. That includes the 9mm gun, silencer, and notebook. Prosecutors call his manifesto, but lawyers say is a diary.
1: Fox's Eric Shawn. Mangione also faces a federal trial, with the New York State trial tentatively set to begin first in September. 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
1: The U.S. Supreme Court rejects appeals from pharmaceutical companies that challenged a law requiring them to negotiate Medicare drug prices.
7: The first deals went into effect this year under a program signed into law by President Biden in 2022 and defended in court by the Trump administration. It directs the federal government to haggle over the cost of some of the more expensive drugs used by older Americans on Medicare. The Supreme Court is upholding lower court rulings against pharmaceutical companies. They oppose the law on various legal grounds and argue they're effectively forced to accept take-it-or-leave-it deals.
1: Fox's Chris Foster. There are negotiated prices for 10 drugs this year, with 30 more over the next 2 years. Federal prosecutors just asking a judge to drop fraud and conspiracy charges against one of the world's richest people, Indian billionaire Gautam Adani, who was accused of paying bribes and duping investors in a massive solar project in India. This comes after President Trump suspended enforcement of a U.S. law banning business bribes overseas, and the SEC has announced it's settling a related lawsuit against Adani. Greenland's prime minister tells a U.S. envoy his people are not for sale.
8: Jens Frederik Nielsen says he had a positive and respectful meeting with President Donald Trump's special envoy to Greenland, but the island's prime minister also insists he made it clear that his people will choose their own future. He says he told Louisiana Governor Jeff Landry the Greenlandic people are not for sale. Greenlandic self-determination cannot be negotiated. Prime Minister Nielsen reiterated that he wants to cooperate with the United States. President Trump has repeatedly said the U.S. needs to control Greenland for national security. Jonathan Savage, Fox News.
1: The new Fed chair will be sworn in this Friday at the White House, where an official tells Fox Business President Trump will host the ceremony for Kevin Warsh, who's facing some headwinds from the latest inflation reports. Stocks are turning mixed for now. The Dow's up 40 points, the S&P and the NASDAQ in the red. Elisa Brady, Fox News.
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13: Hi, everyone, from 48th and 6th in Midtown Manhattan, heard around the country, around the world. This is Brian Kilmeade Show. This hour, we're going to be joined by Congressman Chip Roy. He wants to be the Attorney General in Texas. We'll just talk about what's happening in terms of getting DHS fully funded. That will be an interesting twist. Molly Hemingway's here, Editor-in-Chief for The Federalist, author of Alito, The Justice Who Reshaped the Supreme Court and Restored the Constitution. And before we get to Molly, let's get to the big three.
14: Number three.
15: If you look at what happened in Louisiana, I believe that Senator Cassidy is an honorable man. I'm sure there are some Republicans who disagree with him on several votes. But overall, I think he's a good person. But he came in third in that race, which shows that at least for now still, that is a Donald Trump-controlled Republican Party
13: still kidding.
15: At the moment.
13: Politics aplenty as time is running out to fully fund the DHS. Got to be this week. And the ballroom. We review the primaries, the gerrymandering mania, which could keep the House in GOP hands.
14: Number two.
16: At the end of that visit, the scorecard shows Xi getting what he wanted and Trump generally not getting what he wanted. And that should be concerning for people who want a strong America that can deter a rising China rather than simply accede to its power.
13: I think that was overwhelmingly unbalanced review from Dave Ignatius. Aftermath of China visit has results coming in. We review the impact and what it means for our ally, Taiwan.
14: Number one.
17: No, I don't think he can walk away. And no, I don't think the Israelis can settle it. I don't think, as powerful as they are, they don't have the kind of power the United States has.
13: Robert Gates, former Secretary of Defense for not only Bush, but Obama, back to war with no talks on tap. Time to start smashing Iran again while opening up the strait and grabbing the uranium. Let's end this and watch gas prices fall. Molly Hemingway joins us now. Molly, first off, congratulations on your book. It's doing well, right?
18: It's doing great on the New York Times bestseller list and about Justice Alito, who is this powerful person on the Supreme Court, but nobody knows much about him.
13: Right, so. But we know he's a very consistent voice.
18: Very consistent, very conservative, and a leader without being really someone who draws attention to
13: Would
18: himself.
13: You also say that, do you think he feels the pressure with some of the consequential decisions and the way Democrats have been basically going after the Supreme Court?
18: He feels very strongly that the court should not be subjected to the political pressure that it's currently being subjected to, that this is a violation of the separation of powers. The whole point of the courts is that they aren't political, that you don't campaign to be put there. You can't be kicked off. You can't have your pay cut. You shouldn't pack the court. And he's been sounding the alarm about that for many years, since Chuck Schumer was on the steps of the Supreme Court threatening violence against Justice Kavanaugh and Justice Gorsuch if they didn't go the way that he wanted. So this is something that's been rising for a while, and there's a major left-wing political campaign there.
13: And there is. And, I mean, to pack the Supreme Court, would you need just a simple majority in the Senate?
18: Yeah, you don't.
13: And a president.
18: The number is not set by the Constitution, so you can pass a Judicial Reform Act and change the number. Packing doesn't refer to changing the number per se, but the idea that you're changing the number to achieve a particular political outcome. And Democrats have been very open that that's what they want. They're trying to pressure the court to vote the way they want, or they will make it suffer by, you know, forcing some new numbers on there that will make it less of a court and back to what they liked, which was a legislature.
13: Right. And they are very frustrated because they're unable to put anyone on there. Trump's done it. Nothing for Biden had won, just to rotate one Democrat for another.
18: And conservatives should probably think back on how it really was not going to be this way even a few short years ago. When Justice Scalia died, everyone thought that Hillary Clinton would be president. She would replace him. To replace a Scalia with a Hillary Clinton appointee would have meant that you had a dramatically more liberal court And if she had gotten then those three nominees to replace total, it would just be a very powerful left-wing court. Democrats know that, and they're frustrated. And they're frustrated by the hardball that Mitch McConnell played, holding that seat open when Scalia died, but then putting Amy Coney Barrett on very quickly when Ruth Bader Ginsburg died. I understand that. I think that has got to be frustrating, but they're not handling it well. Conservatives had to deal with a left-wing court for generations, for decades, and they never lost their mind. They never tried to resort. Yeah, they never did threats.
19: Right. The one thing, does Mitch McConnell deserve credit for that?
18: I actually kind of balanced on it. I think it's understandable that Democrats are frustrated to have endured a lengthy opening for that Scalia seat, and then McConnell turns around and says, we're replacing Ruth Bader Ginsburg within a matter of weeks. Now, technically, he never contradicted himself. His view was, if the Senate is controlled by a party other than the president, that's when you hold it open. That was true with the Scalia opening. It wasn't true with the Ruth Bader Ginsburg opening, but it's got to be frustrating.
19: So if you don't get if the Republicans lose the Senate, and there is an opening in the Supreme Court, let's say Clarence Thomas says, I've had enough, how are you ever going to get anybody confirmed?
18: It will be very difficult to do that. And I'm sure that the three Republican-nominated justices on the court, which would be Thomas, Alito, and Chief Justice Roberts, that they all are aware of that situation. They think about what happened with Ruth Bader Ginsburg and how much she devastated her own legacy by dying at the end of Trump's term instead of stepping down earlier.
19: Yeah, so I guess we're going to see what's going to happen. But I guess right now people are focused on the China trip, or a little bit. They're going to focus on the war, but the China trip. When people say there's no tangibles, no deliverables, I think people should understand it was a little bit delayed, but China has agreed that they bought 200 jets from Boeing. They wanted maybe more, but they make their own jets. They also said, we are going to buy the General Electric engines, all right? They're going to renew the expired listings to help farmers and ranchers of 400 USB facilities and added new ones. They were going to resume imports of poultry from certain U.S. states because that had stopped. So all these things do help the agrarian part of our economy. And they're going to set up a board where they're going to meet regularly about different arms of trade. I don't have any visions of what China really is, but this is shows there are tangible gains from that meeting.
18: Well, Brian, you earlier played that quote from David Ignatius of the Washington Post.
19: I was surprised by that.
18: Well, I'm not totally surprised. You might remember that's the reporter who got the entire Russia collusion hoax going when he said that Trump's national security advisor had an inappropriate phone call with his Russian counterpart and may have violated the Logan Act. He always operates as an agent, I think, of other forces. If you pull back on the China situation, and I am much more skeptical of the war in Iran than you are, but I think if you think back to when Trump starts, he thinks China is a threat, and he's working systematically to make it less of a threat. Look at where we are from 2016 right now. All of China's major allies are either off the table or severely constrained from Venezuela to Iran. They're not on the march in Russia. They're not on the march in the global south like they had been for a very long time before Trump took them on. Economically, they are weak right now. And so all of this about deliverables and who got what, I think misses a little bit of the bigger story, which is they're much more constrained than when Trump started. And also, when Trump started this, nobody agreed with him that China was a threat. And now everybody kind of takes it as a given that they are.
19: Great point. And I also think that, you know, keeping communication lines open, you know, China is not, I don't think there's anything wrong. The president's always believed it's better to talk, and he does have respect for strength and power, but he'd like to know exactly what's going on. Don't you think it's important, more than symbolism, that while they're meeting in China in Beijing, John Ratcliffe goes to Cuba and meets with the leadership? You know, we didn't send a diplomat down there. We sent the CIA director to basically say, look, there's going to be some charges against Raul Castro, something from 1996, and we hear you got 300 drones. And that's a threat to our security. He's lying, and it's a threat to our base over in Gitmo. He's if to say, we know China's got the main influence there. It used to be Russia. And it's a listening post 90 miles from Miami.
18: It's kind of crazy that we have just allowed Cuba to operate as a satellite of its communist brethren.
19: Since the 60s.
18: And they're right there. It does seem like action is being taken there. But that's another thing that relates to the strength of China. China was able to do a lot because of its close alliance with Cuba right off our shore. You have to think that all of these countries to our south are thinking a little differently post-Venezuela about how much they want to poke the bear.
19: Like Raul Castro, does he want to be where Maduro is? We're already setting up the case, the same with Noriega, the same with Maduro, a legal case. And then we simply say there's a place for you to go, whether it's Haiti or Turkey, I don't know, and they leave.
18: And it might be too late for Raul Castro to decide much of anything, but all the other people in power in Cuba, too, should be thinking, what's it going to look like going forward?
19: And the way I understand it, I can't do the definitive background on Cuba, but the military is an economic power. Like, they do their own investing. They own all the gas stations. So the military was empowered, I guess, 20 years ago, and now they seem to have their own entity. So that might be something we have to deal with. But I'm not saying that we don't want military action there.
18: But also, there's a lot we're dealing with globally, and there are major issues domestically that the Republican Party should be thinking about should they want to win, keep the Senate, and have a chance of keeping the House in the midterms. People are very concerned about the gas prices, about how hard it is to get a job right out of college with the AI boom that's going on, how hard it is to buy a house. And people need to understand, I think voters in general need to understand how salient those issues can be when it comes to election time, and the Trump administration should be thinking about that
19: as
18: well.
19: So the gerrymandering madness, according to the Cook report, it went from Democrats only need to flip three seats to now they have to flip nine. And that with a place where most political experts say there's really 15 seats in play, maybe 20. Then you look at this and say, okay, well, nine likely to go Republican when they were going to go Democrat. It makes the hill harder to climb.
18: Well, Democrats have done a much better job, not that I'm a fan of gerrymandering, but they've done a much better job squeezing districts out of states that they control than Republicans have. That's why you have the whole Northeast with barely a Republican representing any of the Northeast, even though probably 40% of the electorate is Republican. Republicans kind of have gotten late to the game, but they're starting to do it. Mm-hmm. I think this decision written by Justice Alito, the Clay decision out of Louisiana, saying we're no longer going to give these affirmative action districts to Democrats where they were just being given, because federal judges had said that they had to do this, they're being given districts that they really had no right to have. And losing that automatic, unfair districting, that is going to be a major game changer for Congress.
19: You can't base it on race. And now they're saying, well, it's Jim Crow 2.0. And the first off, Democrats were the ones who did Jim Crow 2.0 and did segregation. So this is not that. This is saying don't do anything by race.
18: The Constitution explicitly prohibits in the 15th Amendment making race a determination for anything election related. The fact that we had decades where race was a mandated election district, you know, requirement, that is so unconstitutional. It's kind of crazy it took this long for the Supreme Court to say, yeah, that understanding is in conflict with the Constitution.
19: So now the Republicans getting accused of, because James Clyburn could lose his seat, and in a predominantly black seat in Tennessee, Steve Cohen, white guy, according to reports, represents that district. They're like protesting like crazy over there.
18: This shows that it's just about political power. They're saying a white guy representing a majority black district is like a major wonderful thing if he's a Democrat. But if a black person represents a majority white state or more majority white district, like happens frequently in the Republican Party, that's a bad thing, and that doesn't count in any way. It shows it's about power. They don't even know. They claim they care about the needs or desires of black people, but really they just care about political power.
19: I want you to hear Speaker Johnson yesterday, cut 26.
15: The Supreme Court issued a long-awaited opinion, and I think it was long overdue, and they stated the obvious, that drawing congressional lines must be fair. You cannot draw lines on the basis of race, and that's what was done in Louisiana. So they declared it to be an unconstitutional gerrymander, and it was. This brings back fairness and certainty to the system, and I think a lot of states are looking to make sure that their maps are not unconstitutional like Louisiana's was.
18: So I just have to say, I actually think the release of this decision had something to do with what I reported in Alito, my new book. I showed how the liberal justices were slow walking their dissent in the Dobbs decision, even after they were asked not to by their conservative colleagues on the court. At the same time I reported that, someone else reported that they were slow walking that Louisiana redistricting case, but they did finally get it out. They were slow walking it because they knew the later in the term that the Supreme Court goes that they release it, then it will be more difficult for legislatures to correct this constitutional problem. Mm-hmm. But they finally got it out way late. This was a thing heard in October, and they didn't get it out until May. But that gave these states enough time to remove their unconstitutional race-based gerrymandered districts. And it's just, you know, it's just an interesting little side note about how the liberals on the Supreme Court kind of played games there.
19: Right. And, you know, I just think that, too, we're going to get to a point in this country where we're just going to elect the best. I think Republicans are going to make inroads with the black vote. I hope they don't give that up, continue to try to do that. And number two is, I think we are in America, we're past the point where we're saying, yeah, I live in a mostly white district, so I want a white representative. I don't know anybody that says that.
18: It's not true. And I actually totally agree with you. Less gerrymandered districts will make for better representation. When you have to appeal to different types of groups instead of just being like, oh, I've got the black vote and they'll just vote for me no matter what. I don't really have to deliver anything for them.
19: And they don't.
18: That's not as healthy as having a more natural, you know, just regional congressional district where you have to work with different people.
19: So different needs. And South Carolina is going to decide if James Clyburn's district is going to be wiped out. But I would say this to James Clyburn. I'm like, what has he actually done?
18: And speaking
19: he's already 90 years
18: there's
19: old.
18: There's also no kings, right? You don't have a birthright to a congressional seat no matter what, even if it's an unconstitutional district.
19: So Molly Hemingway, congratulations on the success of your book. Pick it up. It's called Alito, the justice who reshaped the Supreme Court and restored the Constitution. Are you an outnumbered today?
18: I am.
19: Looks like I am too.
18: Oh, great.
19: All right. Okay. Unless you decide differently.
18: I was going to be, but not now.
19: Not anymore. Okay, Molly, I understand. It had to be one of us. Back in a moment.
12: 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Brian's got a lot more to say. Stay with Brian Kilmeade.

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1: It's hard to be America's friend and ally, and that it's easier to be a strong and sometimes belligerent adversary like China. There's a lively debate taking on among people I respect about just how to think about President Trump's China trip. Some people, prominent commentators, Fareed Zakaria of CNN is one, Graham Allison, who teaches at the Harvard Kennedy School, is another, who say that this visit produced, because Trump was so deferential, flattering, produced a degree of stability and cooperation in the relationship that's necessary. There's another group, and I would put myself in that camp, that would say, no, this really ratified China's rise. She's rise to a position of real parity with the United States, what people call a G2, the two great superpowers, and it also ratified America's decline.
2: See, I usually agree a lot with David Ignatius. I forgot that Molly Hemingway part, that he really started the Russia hoax. But I just disagree. I think it's obvious that China rose. Are you kidding me? It's the second biggest economy. It's the third biggest nuclear arsenal. It's one of the most populated countries in the world. I don't think there's any doubt about it. I didn't think that was even in doubt. But I do think they're number two. And if it's a G2, there's two countries there. You think Russia belongs in that? Absolutely not. Remember Russia, at the time of the Soviet Union, when the Soviet Union fell, Russia's economy, even though that vast landmass, was the size of Italy's. It was never an economic power. It was outweighed by its military prowess or the numbers of people in the military. So I don't think they needed this thing to be, they're in our category. We're still bigger. We're obviously better. We're better innovator. We don't steal in order to survive. They do. But dealing with them coherently is something Fareed Zakaria, a big critic of the president, is in support of.

0: I'm Lauren Simonetti, and this is the Fox Business Report.
1: A choppy trading session with stocks lower in afternoon trading as inflation fears linger and investors monitor developments in the Middle East while awaiting a busy earnings week. Oil prices are spiking again with West Texas Intermediate crude nearing $107 a barrel, while Brent crude, the international benchmark, is back over $110. Tech and industrials are lagging while energy is gaining, and shares of the Magnificent Seven big cap tech stocks are mixed. Shares of Nvidia are down 1%. The AI Darling is slated to release its highly anticipated quarterly results after the closing bell on Wednesday. And shares of Dominion Energy are rallying over 9% after NextEra Energy confirmed that it was buying the electric utility in an all-stock deal valued at around $67 billion. That's your Fox Business Report. I'm Hillary Barsky, invested in you.
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8: A stroke can happen to anyone, at any time, and at any age. 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Every 40 seconds, someone has a stroke in the USA. 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

0: The talk show that's getting you talking. You're with Brian Kilmeade.
1: If you want to prevent a war from happening, I think it's best that Taiwan is strong, mm-hmm. able to defend itself. And therefore, we should be able to acquire, to buy the arms that we need to have a stronger defense. You know, we are also we believe in peace through strength.
2: Yeah.
1: So actually it makes more sense for the United States to sell us the arms so we can defend ourselves. And so you don't have to send your army 9,500 miles away to defend us.
3: They wrote a $14 million check and they want some arms in exchange. And the president says, I'm holding on to it for now. Robert Gates weighed in on Face the Nation, former Secretary of Defense for Democrats and Republicans. Cut three.
4: The Chinese rhetoric has often been strong in the past when it comes to Taiwan. Whenever we've made an arms sales to Taiwan in the past, the Bush administration, the Obama administration, and so on, the Chinese rhetoric gets very, very strong. So I think Xi was reiterating the Chinese position on that. I think it would be a mistake to change the carefully worded position of the United States with respect to Taiwan. Any change at all, the nuances, this is one of those things where the experts parse these things
2: yes.
4: down to the tense of the verbs and so on. So I think keeping things, the U.S. position as it has been, was important, and I think everything I've read so far indicates that the president did that.
3: See, he did that, and Margaret Brennan was like, wait, what? Wait a second. I came here for you to tell everybody how bad Trump is. And it didn't work out that way. Bob Gates just being pragmatic. He knows the problems. Iran is the problem. They've always been a problem. We negotiated for the longest time. And this president came in, took out Soleimani, then hit him in 2025 to blow up their program, and then looking to finish him off possibly now. So Bob Gates knew the frustration before. He was actually Secretary of Defense when the insurgency started in Iraq, and he had to, excuse me, when it was raging in Iraq, and he helped fix it, and Iran was behind it. So to ask him, even though he's years removed from his position, to go take Iran's side is something he's not going to do, and I give him great credit for it. Joining us now is Congressman Chip Roy, and the congressman wants to be the next Attorney General of Texas, but he joins us now. Congressman, Bob Gates would not rip the president on his approach to any of that on Taiwan.
5: Well, look, I mean, I think what I heard the president say in departing China about Taiwan was he was taking all this under advisement and consideration on how to proceed and how best to manage dealing with protecting Taiwan and making sure that our interests, our national security interests are represented while he's hip checking China all day long. I mean, that's the distinction between what President Trump has done and what previous administrations have done, whether it's Maduro in Venezuela. You just went through the whole litany of things and going after Iran. What we've been doing with the Straits of Hormuz, those have implications for China and Russia. And then now going over to China and being willing to, frankly, you know, the president went out of his way to try to be hospitable and have engagement with the Chinese in order to give us the maximum leverage. But he is using the leverage to force geopolitical changes that go well beyond the near term. Brian, you and I both know that if he was listening to nothing but political advisors, he would have probably taken some different positions this year to ensure that we have a glide path to victory in the fall. But he's looking 100 years out about what we need to do to defend American interests in the Western Hemisphere and against China, and to reset that entire relationship and geopolitical forces.
3: Yeah, I know that. And, you know, it's just amazing how many people are basically open on our side, hoping for him to fail, and almost praising Iran. I mean, listen to Chris Van Hollen, cut 18.
6: The president got dragged into this war. Prime Minister Netanyahu said that he'd been waiting 40 years for somebody to go to war with him in Iran. He found a president stupid enough to do it. I blame Donald Trump for that decision, but here we are.
3: Your reaction?
5: Well, I loved, you know, I saw on Maria's show this morning, I saw them trying to say that somehow the JC, it was Gro Khanna, was saying the JCPOA was so successful in stopping Iran. And it's so laughable, it's offensive, that, you know, we're now having to deal with the empowerment of Iran because of the incompetence and the, frankly, willful disregard for the interests of America by Obama and Biden and their regimes. The Iranians were able to build their enriched uranium, build their conventional capacity to shoot missiles much farther than our democratic leadership was acknowledging. And now you've got the president calling them out and knocking the knees out from under Iran. Finally, we've got someone who's trying to stop Iran from having such a outsized impact on our national security interests. Everybody wants to make this about Israel. It is. They are our strong ally, an important factor. But it is not. It's about our national security interests, and the president knows that.
3: So we're talking to Chip Roy. Congressman, it looks like, according to the Cook Report, with all this gerrymandering back and forth, Texas was successful, California was successful, Virginia was not, and now New York was not, Maryland was not, but it looks like South Carolina, it looks like Louisiana, Florida, Tennessee, Alabama, seat here, seat there. You guys have made it harder to flip the House. And they say now Democrats have to flip 9 seats instead of 3. Do you support gerrymandering, number one? And number two, is that enough to keep the House, do you think?
5: Well, first of all, let's remember what we're dealing with. Democrats who are saying that somehow we've started this. When you look at New England, there's literally not a single Republican representative in all of New England. Yet they're about a 60-40 Democrat popular vote. So I'm sorry, the tears from Democrats about Texas moving to something that might be closer to 29-9 or 30-8 or whatever it'll be is somehow offensive. When California is almost all Democrat, the entire state, even though it's more like a 60-40 state, Illinois. So Republicans are just finally giving Democrats a dose of their own medicine. The Supreme Court then comes in and rightly ends race-based gerrymandering, which is offensive to the Constitution. It was wrong, and Justice Thomas said it best when he said it shouldn't even have anything to do with districting. And now we're getting the numbers. I mean, the current numbers, I think, are 14-6, meaning we get 14, they get 6, net 8. But as you note, we've got Louisiana, we've got South Carolina, we've got a number of states that are looking at trying to pick up a seat or two. So we can get 10, 11, 12 seats out of this, and then we've just got to hold firm, you know, and make sure that we give people a reason to show up in November. And I'll give you one really good reason, and that's the obvious one. If Democrats control the House, they will stonewall President Trump every single day. We have got to show up to the polls. And by the way, be loud and proud. Be proud of what we did with the big, beautiful bill and cutting taxes and repealing Green New Scam subsidies and reforming Medicaid and stopping illegal aliens from getting food stamps and Medicaid. Be proud of the fact that we have high enlistments in our military because people are proud to be in the military again. Be proud that we've stopped the flow at the border. Be proud that we're removing illegal aliens from our country who have no right to be here and are endangering our citizens. I am super proud of what we're accomplishing, but we got to finish the job.
3: I hear you. So, Congressman, I was talking to a high-ranking FBI official, and I asked him, that conversation that Kash Patel had with China, his counterpart, about stopping the precursors from coming to our shores, have they done anything? And the answer was yes. I said, really? He goes, yeah. How do you know? I go, they're working with us to stop the precursors. They're coming from the south of that country. Have you seen some of the effects at the border? Is the amount of fentanyl dropping?
5: Yes, to the best of my understanding, and we're still trying to get briefings on this and giving the administration the flexibility they need to continue to do what they're doing. But all of this is related. Our engagement with the Chinese, our engagement in Venezuela, knocking their knees out, taking Maduro out, and basically making every leader in the Western Hemisphere, you know, crap their pants. That's changing the entire dynamic. So, of course, China, of course Mexico, of course they're all working with us now, and we're having some positive effects. Now, we've still got to finish the job. The president rightly declared cartels as terrorists, something I called on in 2019 as a lowly, you know, freshman member of Congress, and I got laughed at. They're not terrorists, Chip. You don't understand. All of the, you know, naysayers in Congress, the president knew it. He got it. I remember in 2019 he wanted to do it, but he finally did it in his very first week when he got back in and got reelected, and it was fantastic. Now we've reset the entire geopolitical forces with respect to the Western Hemisphere. So now what we're seeing is China working with us because they know they have to. The tariffs, all of those things are all related. People try to distill these to simple sound bites.

0: purposely laced with fentanyl that has resulted directly and knowingly and foreseeably in the deaths of Americans, particularly our children. I've had so many parents who have lost their children and loved ones in the Austin area, in Central Texas, San Antonio area, and this bill would make clear that the death penalty under federal law would apply if you're convicted of distributing fentanyl and it resulting in the death of an American. And we believe that that's critically important. I can tell you, since I introduced that bill, I've had multiple people in law enforcement, multiple moms and parents who have lost their loved ones to fentanyl reach out and thank me, because they want to see us have strong rule of law bills to put bad guys in jail and or convict them and sentence them to death. Dealing death should result in death if you're doing it with total willful disregard and with intent to profit while you're endangering, and not just endangering, knowing that you are likely going to kill Americans, then I think you should have the ultimate penalty.
1: No doubt about it. And you got to have more dissuasion. Do you have any Democratic support?
0: Not yet. I don't have Democrat support on our PAUSE Act to pause immigration. I don't have Democrat support on a bill to ensure that we can reject and deport people who are pushing Islamic takeover of our country. I don't have Democrat support. I did have some Democrat support to Save America Act. Ultimately, we only got one when we sent it over to the House. Sent it over to the Senate. But we did get Henry Cuellar on our bill. But, you know, most Democrats, they don't want to do the important work. It's why, Brian, look, I'm in Texas campaigning for attorney general, crisscrossing the state. I'm driving to San Antonio right now. And I'm going to have to fly back to D.C. probably Thursday, I think, to get the bill back from the Senate so we can fund ICE and Border Patrol through reconciliation, because Democrats literally refuse to fund security at our border. You can't even make this stuff up. That's how crazy they are. And we've got to go do this to deliver for the people and alongside President Trump.
1: Yeah, I just don't people understand that ICE is law enforcement. Now they realize the folly of saying defund the police. They realize that. But they don't understand the folly of saying defund ICE is the same thing. They are Americans. They're your neighbors. We're not flown in from another planet. I mean, what don't they understand? I don't get it.
0: Well, they do understand, because for them, everything is about power. You know, you saw that on display last week when I chaired a hearing that I called on the spread of radical Islam in the state of Texas and how much Islam is incompatible with Western civilization. And Jamie Raskin, you might have seen it, you know, one of the most notorious liberals on the Judiciary Committee, tried to go after and challenge this young kid, Marco Hunter Lopez, for being willing to talk about his school and how they're being discriminated against. And then you had Representative Cohen, who represents Memphis. He's an older white guy who is now being redistricted out since the racial gerrymandering stuff was thrown out. And he was incredulous about how terrible this was. And guess what? It's all about power. For them, they don't care that it's an old white guy representing a district that they were bemoaning or somehow it was racist. They care that they lose power. They want to import people, regardless of their danger to our citizenry, because they want power. That's why Laken Riley was murdered. That's why Jocelyn Nungaray was murdered, because Democrats care more about power than protecting the people of America.
1: Yeah, I just don't know. Some of them, not all of them, some of them don't like the country. I looked at AOC and what they're saying, this Graham Plattner is saying over in Maine. I mean, their vision of changing the country is you pick another country. You're not happy with our system of government, so leave.
0: I mean, that's my worldview. I mean, and you import people here who very much want to change America into something else. Seeing in London and in Paris, there's a reason Tommy Robinson and a bunch of folks in the United Kingdom were rallying on the streets of London, because they're tired of losing their country. And honestly, go to Plano, Texas. You know, you've got the same thing. Dearborn, Minneapolis. Obviously, you guys have Mamdani, you know, was elected in New York City. Like, that's a major problem about the future of America. It's why I'm speaking up now. It's why people who are in leadership positions have got to speak up now. It's all related, Brian. All of the nonprofits, all of the NGOs, all of the people pushing open borders, all of the Soros-funded groups putting criminals on our streets and trying to take DAs and trying to take judges. churches and infiltrate them with Marxists. All of the funding for Islamists who are coming to America to Islamify America, it's all a part of the Red-Green Alliance to

0: destroy what we all know is great and good about Western civilization, capitalism, freedom, and our Republican form of government. We have got to stand up and fight for it, or we'll lose it. And you can't win a war you don't acknowledge exists. It's why the last conversation I had with Charlie Kirk was on this topic. It was on that we're losing our country, losing the soul. We've got to remember who we are as a people and defend her.
1: Absolutely, and that's why you're going to make a great attorney general. Best of luck, Congressman Chip Roy. Thanks for your time.
0: Thanks, Brian.
1: All right, and we'll see you back in Washington this week. Back in a moment.
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0: 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It's Brian Kilmeade.
1: Welcome back, everybody. You know, there's some commencement addresses. This commencement address season, I'm so tired of hearing about the protest, and people are upset when a brilliant NYU professor is a commencement speaker because it says Gen Z are coddled and that they've had it too good for too long. I want you to hear something positive. Tom Brady, advice to students at Georgetown.
2: The one thing I've learned through sports is the only time you're sure to lose is when you quit. In life and work, you guys are going to get knocked down a lot. How are you going to navigate those moments? Are you going to push through the self-doubt? And you do it the same way you overcome a 25-point deficit. One decision at a time, one play at a time. Understanding this served me well on every step of my journey, including that step into the huddle.
1: So we had to cut him off there because we're up against it, but he just talked about it coming back against the Falcons. And believe me, if they had lost that game and got blown out, they would have broken up that team. I was at that Super Bowl, and the thought was, well, Brady had his run. Let him go. Meanwhile, he got that Super Bowl and another Super Bowl, and they let him go. He won it on at Tampa. Great message. 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
8: This is a Fox News alert. Elon Musk loses in court. Lisa Brady. A jury in California just siding with OpenAI in a court fight with Musk, who accused CEO Sam Altman of straying from the initial charitable mission of the company when Musk was a co-founder and investor. The jury finding Altman not liable on a technicality that Musk waited too long to sue.
9: So this all breaks down into what Musk says he wasn't aware of, that OpenAI says he did know. The whole point of this trial is that Musk says he did not know that OpenAI would go from a nonprofit to a for-profit company. We know in Altman's testimony, which was probably the biggest name to happen just last week, he talked about meetings that happened at Tesla's headquarters where Musk fully knew that they wanted to go for-profit. They said that they showed him term sheets and he had no objections. So it's these details that are playing into, well, when did these things happen, and does he have the right to sue?
8: Fox Business's Kelly Saberi. Again, the jury just finding Musk no longer had that right. Also just in, a defense team plays offense. Attorneys for former South Carolina attorney Alec Murdoch are now suing former court clerk Becky Hill, accusing her of tampering with the jury, days after Murdoch's murder convictions and the killings of his wife and son were tossed out by the state Supreme Court.
10: With the South Carolina Supreme Court's ruling, it has been adjudged as a matter of of state law that she deprived Alec of his constitutional rights, deprived him of a right to a fair trial, and as a result, we've got to do it all over again, which nobody wants to do.
8: Defense Attorney Jim Griffin also telling reporters Murdoch is grateful to no longer be a convicted murderer. The state does plan to retry him, and he remains behind bars for financial crimes. Hill was never charged with jury tampering, but admitted using her position for personal gain. 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
8: The accused killer of United Healthcare executive Brian Thompson gets a split decision from a judge in his New York murder case, ruling that evidence taken from Luigi Mangione's backpack during an initial search at a McDonald's restaurant cannot be used as evidence. However, the judge will allow evidence seized during a later search at the police station, including a gun, prosecutors say is the murder weapon. Mangione also faces federal charges. An Arkansas man accused of threatening an attack over fears of another public health lockdown now faces prosecution.
16: Sheriff's deputies in Marion County, Arkansas, say 20-year-old Aaron Keith Bynum will face terrorism charges for allegedly threatening a mass shooting at a Walmart. Bynum's arrest stems from a threat made on an online gaming platform purportedly by him, promising to commit such an act should the country be put under lockdown orders again due to the ongoing outbreak of hantavirus among cruise ship passengers. Another player on the game platform reported the threat to the FBI, which in turn alerted the Marion Sheriff's Office. Eben Brown, Fox News.
8: The U.S. has new travel restrictions in place for people who've been in countries most affected by an Ebola outbreak in Central and East Africa.
17: Travelers arriving from Ebola-affected areas are subject to enhanced screening and monitoring. Those without a U.S. passport may be turned away if they've been in the Democratic Republic of Congo, South Sudan, or Uganda in the last 21 days. The Centers for Disease Control and Prevention orders effective immediately for the next 30 days. It says the immediate risk to the general American public is low, but that it'll be ramping up tracing, testing, and hospital readiness nationwide as a precaution and continue to send personnel to support outbreak containment operations in affected regions.
8: Fox's Chris Foster. Efforts are ongoing to bring home several Americans possibly exposed to the virus while working for a nonprofit in Congo, where a group tells Fox News now that one of its medical missionaries has tested positive for Ebola. And Lisa Brady, Fox News.
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1: 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Welcome to the latest moments of the Brian Kilmeade Show. I hope you had a fantastic weekend. We're back in action now. And everyone watch One Nation on Sunday. Keep in mind, too, I got this YouTube channel. 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It's hard to believe that there's even other channels on YouTube ever since mine launched. But you always get some original stuff. You get some of the interviews. You get this whole show and other things I'm doing on the channel. I'm going to be on Outnumbered in about an hour or so. So that'll be great. Lippi Sternheim will be with us. She is the founder and chief executive officer of Real Alloys, which is real earth, real, rare earth. And what we need to do to possibly have control of our weaponry, control of our phones, control of our space program. Right now, China's basically locked it up. We spent the last year and a half trying to push back in other areas of the world, from Argentina to Indonesia to Malaysia to Australia, working on all these rare earth deals, including mining in our own backyard. So she'll be with us, too. And Julian Epstein is going to be standing by. He's talking about the changing Democratic Party. I'll tell you, this guy, Graham Platner, really scary. Really, really scary. So let's get to the big three.
2: Number three.
14: If you look at what happened in Louisiana, I believe that Senator Cassidy is an honorable man. I'm sure there are some Republicans who disagree with him on several votes. But overall, I think he's a good person. But he came in third in that race, which shows that at least for now still, that is a Donald Trump-controlled Republican Party still at the moment.
1: Politics aplenty. As time is running out on the fully fund the DHS, the ballroom, we review the primaries, the gerrymandering mania, which could keep the House in GOP hands.
2: Number two.
20: At the end of that visit, the scorecard shows Xi getting what he wanted and Trump generally not getting what he wanted. And that should be concerning for people who want a strong America that can deter a rising China rather than simply accede to its power.
1: Yeah, I don't agree at all right there with David Ignatius. Aftermath of the China visit, as results coming in, we review the impact and what it means for our ally in Taiwan.
2: Number one.
24: No, I don't think he can walk away. And no, I don't think the Israelis can settle it. I don't think, as powerful as they are, they don't have the kind of power the United States has.
1: Absolutely. That is Robert Gates, Secretary of Defense. I got to give him credit. Back to war with no talks on tap. Time to start smashing Iran again while the opening up of the strait and grabbing uranium is going to be top priority. Let's end this and watch gas prices fall. Now, there's a thought that maybe we do all that at once at the same time. So we can lower the music. So there was a thought that we could do this all at the same time. And I don't think we have the assets in the region to do it, open up the strait, grab the uranium, and take out the army and the missile sites. So we got sites to get to. We've also went to school over the last few weeks when the ceasefire was happening. We're seeing what's moving, what launchers have been resurrected, been dug out of the tunnels. So we're seeing that, and we're seeing what they still have left. And we have actually got more armaments and more force. I'll add this to it. A report came out on Reuters exclusively that Pakistan, who's got a military alliance with Saudi Arabia, has sent an Air Force unit, about 8,000 people, including air assets, into Saudi Arabia. Why? The same reason why Israel gave the UAE a piece of the Iron Dome. Why? Because it looks like Iran is intent on alienating all the Gulf states, and they're going to go for the jugular because they can't reach America and go for our bases. I hope we've armed up and gotten our bases more ready and hardened up those sites. So we're going to go to school. We're going to open up that strait, but maybe not all at once. First, we're going to start hitting the sites. And now we have these new leaders who have emerged and been in transient, and I think they're going to pay the price for that. Here's the President of the United States. President of the United States was talking earlier and put out on Truth Social that time is running out for them to talk and come clean. And here is Bob Gates on Iran. Now, why do I bring Bob Gates? Because he's a more strict Republican, you know, typical Republican, more classic. I wouldn't say neocon. That's a lazy topic, a lazy label. But Bob Gates is, you know, was able to serve under President Obama, was able to serve under Bush after he was on the Iraqi study group and decided that the war was lost. And President Trump, Bush said, thanks. How would you like to work for me? And he replaced Donald Rumsfeld, did a heck of a job. Cut 13.
25: Is it possible for the President of the United States to walk away and leave this for the Israelis to settle?
24: No, I don't think he can walk away. And no, I don't think the Israelis can settle it. I don't think, as powerful as they are, they don't have the kind of power the United States has. And I think the president seems to have been very consistent, very clear that under no circumstances can Iran ever have a nuclear bomb. Well, the only way you get to that objective is resolving this issue of the enriched uranium and any future plans for enrichment. I mean, I don't think that the nuclear program in Iran poses an imminent threat. After all, we bombed it twice.
1: So I thought he was very effective, and he went on cut 14.
24: Well, I think some of the justifications have changed over time. But one thing, I think there have been a few things that have been consistent from the very beginning. One is to eliminate Iran's ability to have a nuclear weapon. Another is to eliminate their military capabilities to attack their neighbors. The third is to eliminate the capability to support their surrogates, the Hezbollah, Hamas, Houthis, to sink their navy.
3: Mm-hmm.
24: I think those have all been articulated as objectives of this operation. And although the nuclear program has been dramatically damaged and set back a long time, I think those other things, a lot has been accomplished.
1: So Margaret Brennan goes quickly, interrupted him there and said, if you want to see more, go to the Face of the Nation website and you can see the rest. Let's bring in Julian Epstein. He served as chief counsel to the House Judiciary Committee and staff director of the House Oversight Committee for Democrats from 96 to 2001. So far, you see a lot outside John Fetterman. It seems like the senator from Pennsylvania, Julian, it seems like everybody over the weekend, Democrat, is hoping that Iran wins this war and outlasts Trump because they see rising gas prices benefit them politically.
4: I think that's right, Brian. And we saw the same thing with the Chinese coverage last week as well, where it seemed to be that the left, Democrats and the left-wing media were sort of repeating and parroting a lot of the framing of the Chinese. China is a country that I think is in plateau. I think it'll never overtake the United States, but you never hear that from the coverage. Similarly, on Iran, it seems to be that the left is almost rooting for Trump to fail, because if Trump succeeds, I think then they are exposed as having completely unreal and failed policies of appeasement. So I think it sounds like at every turn you hear the left rooting for failure and sort of parroting all the lines that Iran wants them to parrot, which is the short-sighted view that because gas prices are high, we should mortgage our future to a nuclear Iran.
1: So,
4: and it's a shame. The party would have never done this a generation ago.
1: I know. And the thing is, too, the anti-Semitism is running through your party pretty rampant. And it's pretty much, I think the thing we're going to see on the debate stage, and we're seeing already, is that you're going to have a show of hands if you promise not to take money from AIPAC, which is a lobbying group.
4: Yeah.
1: It's a Jewish lobbying group. Can you believe that? There would be a times in which people would speak in front of groups like that, and now you want to pledge that you won't take money from groups like that.
4: Yeah, AIPAC is an American group. It's not an Israeli group. It's a group of Americans that support Israel because it's the only progressive democracy in the region. It's the only democracy that respects human rights. It's the only democracy that respects plurality. It is the only army that operates on a humane and lawful way. In fact, no other army in the Mideast even competes with Israel. But what you're seeing in the Democratic Party is they have been calling Republicans Nazis so long that they don't realize what Nazis are when they come up against them. Graham Plattner has a Nazi tattoo. Abdul al-Sayyad is coddling pro-Iranian voters. Mandami's New York. You know, Mandami's wife, as we know, reportedly liked pro-Hamas.
1: Oh, yeah.
4: Social media posts after October 7th. You even saw the other day Islamist men outside a Jewish woman's school doing their prayers. I mean, what is that about? Jewish girl's school doing prayer. I mean, we see Jewish attacks every day, almost every day in Mandami's New York. And this this movement, this anti-Semitic movement, is the closest thing to Nazism we've actually seen in the United States. And the Democrats and the left are building alliances with the people that support this.
1: So I want you to hear what Bill Maher said over the weekend. Cut 37.
3: All the people likely running for president now on the Democratic side want it known they don't take money from AIPAC, the Israeli lobby, a stance which gives permission to actual anti-Semites to say, see, we're right about Israel. That's a dirty money from a dirty country. Oh, please. You take money from crypto and factory farmers and big tech, from Diddy and Weinstein and Epstein, but AIPAC is too far? Let me just say this to all who ask me, why are you harder on the Democrats than you used to be? Until you fix this whole issue, stop asking me.
1: He's right. This is what you've been saying, Julian.
4: 100%. And, you know, where I think he also went on to say, if I got the clip right, you know, where are these protests about the mass murders that are went on in Syria? The hundreds of thousands, if not millions, that have happened in Sudan. All of the folks that have been killed by Hezbollah in southern Lebanon.
1: Christians in Nigeria.
4: Christians in Nigeria, over 125,000 since 2009. Where are all these protests? It's the old thing, no Jews, no news. You could have the greatest atrocities going on against Muslims all throughout the Middle East, and none of these groups will pipe up and say a word. But when Israel is doing this, when Israel is defending itself in a war that was a seven front war, and when it is abiding by all of the laws of international warfare, and when the sort of the civilian militant ratio has been lower than any other urban war ratio of casualties that we've ever seen, all of a sudden Israel is a apartheid genocidal state. You're either really, really stupid and uninformed. That's one option. Or the other option is you are a complete Nazi anti-Semite. And I am sorry to say that my party, the Democratic Party, is increasingly aligning with the hard left that I think is unarguably anti-Semitic at this point.
1: I don't think there's any doubt about it. I think there's a few other things going on. And I think Democrats are flipping out on the gerrymandering thing. It looks like the Republicans now would have a 9-seat advantage. So overall, the Cook Report says Democrats are going to need to flip 9 seats. It's going to be much harder, especially if this war gets to a positive end and gas and oil goes down.
4: I think that's probably right. I think we're moving closer and closer to a toss-up in the House. Democrats have a 3-point advantage. At this point in the midterms in 2018, Brian, Democrats had a 12-point advantage in the generics. People keep talking about Trump's approval rating. It's about 40%, hovering at about 40%. Democrats probably at 25%. So when you hear the left complaining about Trump's ratings, they never complete the sentence. What are the Democrats' ratings? And Democrats are increasingly viewed as having a toxic brand, in part because of what we were just talking about, the alliance with extremists, extreme anti-Semites, but extremists on a lot of other issues as well. And because they don't really have any meaningful plan. But I think more importantly, Brian, while it's a 9-seat margin right now, probably with redistricting, what we're looking at in the next 4 years is a shift that could be as high as 30 to 40 seats. And that's because you have the voting rights case, and then you're going to have, the 2030 census. And you probably in the voting rights case, you could have 12, 13 seats flip. In the census, you could have another 20, I think, as many as 20 flip. And that's because people are leaving high tax blue states and going to low tax red states. So I think you're looking at, after the 28 election, I think you're looking at a massive realignment in American politics towards the GOP.
1: The other thing, how would you redistrict? I would love to go independent, a true independent panel redistricting, forget, and making race impossible to redistrict, make that unconstitutional, which it should be. So having said that, how would you do it, Julian? What could work for all 50 states?
4: I agree with you because I think this redistricting is a race to the bottom. I think it disenfranchises 45% of the electorate in any state, whether it's Republican or Democrat. And that's bad because it makes people go to war with one another when they feel like they're disenfranchised. I would try to do something on a state by state. You can develop a compact, which would sort of create a lot of incentives for states to do this on a consistent basis and to make districts as compact and contiguous as possible without regard to either party, race, or anything else. And I think what you want to do is you want to have, you want to keep communities, local communities as much as possible represented in one district so that there is a healthy debate inside that community about what policy ought to be. But I think what we're seeing right now is the opposite of that. I think that when Democrats complain about redistricting, I think it's a fair response from Republicans that the Democrats did at first look at the Northeast states.
1: Yep.
4: Look at much of the Midwest. I think they have been redistricting for decades. They've been gerrymandering for decades. So I don't think it's a fair complaint from the Democrats, but I agree there ought to be a national solution to this problem that enfranchises people in one state that may not be 50%, they may be 45%, as we see in
1: many places. Said, the whole Northeast has shut out the Republicans, even though they make up 40% of almost every state you just mentioned. So that's important. Julian, thanks so much. Always great to get your insight. Back in a moment.
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7: This fire preparedness tip is brought to you by the Department of Natural Resources, the U.S. Forest Service, the Lake Chelan Chamber of Commerce, the Washington State Council of Firefighters, and Community Radio. KOZI.
9: This is Fox on Justice. Chris Odette, who is a veteran and single dad, has spent over a decade fighting for justice after his daughter was hit and killed by a vehicle driven by an illegal migrant. In 2014, he says he dropped off his 13-year-old Krisha at a sleepover. This was the last time he would see her. Rockwell police say Krisha was crossing the street, not a crosswalk, when she was struck and killed. The driver, Ramiro Guevara, was an illegal migrant from Mexico. According to ICE, Border Patrol encountered him twice before Krisha's death, and he was wanted on a violation for driving without a license. Just 15 months earlier, Odette lost his wife to breast cancer.
10: I lost my entire family in the span of 15 months to a disease that couldn't be prevented, and then to a crime that was 100% preventable.
9: In 2014, a grand jury decided there wasn't enough evidence to support criminal charges. In 2017, an immigration judge ordered him removable. But Guevara wasn't caught until this year. Odette says he finally feels he's received justice, and his daughter can now rest peacefully. Brooke Taylor, Fox News.
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17: Hey, welcome back, everybody. It's not the sexiest topic, but it's the most important topic, probably outside the war in Iran, and that is the race for our rare earth, natural minerals. Start mining in this country, and they stop doing it, and don't worry about it. It's not going to be a problem. Well, China just grabbed 90%, I believe, of rare earth. And now if you want your phone, made, if you want your weapons done, you need to go to China. We found that out the hard way. The president basically got handed a grenade with, the pin pulled when he took office. And he spent the rest of the time after China threatened to withhold rare earth sales, not gifts, sales to us. We realized they had ultimate leverage. We're working hard to change that. And so is my next guest when we get back. The founder and chief executive officer of Real Alloys, Lippi Sternheim. And she's working hard to get this done for defense manufacturing, everything else. How much progress we're making, we'll find out shortly how effective it's going to be. Also, just a quick reminder, you can always check out the YouTube page to find out more of this. If you're going to miss the interview just coming up, youtube.com/@TheBrianKilmeadeShow. And don't forget, go to BrianKilmeade.com for my Fox Nation stage shows. May 30th, it's going to be Reno, Nevada. July 11th over in Pensacola, Florida. Then we got big dates in the fall with my new book, Uniting the States. Going to be in, we're going to be, well, just about everywhere, including Jacksonville.

0: I'm Maria Bartiromo, and this is the Fox Business Report.
1: A choppy trading session with stocks mixed as worries about war-stoked inflation mount. In the meantime, oil prices continue to spike with West Texas Intermediate crude hovering around $106 a barrel, while Brent crude, the international benchmark, is back over $110. Treasury yields have stabilized after closing at their highest levels in more than a year on Friday. Tech is the worst performing sector and dragging the tech-heavy NASDAQ lower. And investors are awaiting earnings from big box retailers this week, including Walmart and Target, and AI darling NVIDIA on Wednesday. And a jury reaching a verdict in Elon Musk's lawsuit against OpenAI and found that its CEO Sam Altman is not liable to Musk for straying from its charitable mission because Musk waited too long to sue. That's your Fox Business Report. I'm Hillary Barsky, invested in you.
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0: show like no other. It's Brian Kilmeade.
1: Joining us now is Lippy Sternheim. He is the founder of and CEO of Quartz Lake Mining, a Nevada-based integrated gold mining company that has spent more than two decades de-risking and developing mining and oil and gas projects. And man, do we need that expertise now. Lippy, first off, where are we at now with domestic mining? Have we all gotten a wake-up call as a country, cut the red tape, allow people like you to do your job?
2: In the space of rare earths, I think, which is the main focus of the administration right now, I think that's the case. In my previous company, as you just mentioned, Quartz Lake Mining, which was a gold mining company that I was running before this rare earth company, which is Realloys now, I don't think anything in government moves at the speed of light as it is working when there's an issue as the Chinese problem that you have now with rare earths. But there is things being done to make domestic mining easier and better from a permitting side.
1: I mean, there are certain states here. So where would you, if you had your druthers, where is the most rare earth and what is the most, where the most untapped potential?
2: So rare earths, just a little background. Rare earths is obviously, as you know, the China problem because they control most of the supply chain of rare earths from mine to magnet. You can't come up with a new mine wherever you want. It's called rare for a reason. But the actual bottlenecks that are the problem facing the country is more on the processing side. Processing, refining, metallizing, and making magnets, which is the ultimate end product of the rare earths, which goes into everything that we have, whether it's an iPhone or a F-35, a missile, anything that's technological today, and everything in between works on rare earth magnets, and that today is a major problem. The focus of Realloys, which is the rare earth company that I run today, is for the defense sector, because there's a law coming into effect in January which bans any company with a Chinese nexus from being used in the defense supply. So not only everything currently is made in China, but the government is saying we not only cannot make it there anymore, but we can't use it in our defense supply. So we're mostly focused on that, which is the heavy rare earth segments of rare earths.
1: So now, okay, refining is the challenge. Got it. So mining, we know where to find it. Now we have to refine it. What's the problem with building a refinery?
2: So I'll take you through it in the steps. So first, the mine. So we happen to own a mine in western Saskatchewan, which is called Huertas Lake, which has heavies and lights. You know, Mountain Pass, which is in California, has lights. And then you have a few other mines, and we've seen some of the potential with other companies that have coal mines that potentially have rare earths. So the mining is not the rarest part. Trump said it in Davos. There's nothing rare. The rare earths is not the rare part. It's the processing that's rare. Elon Musk tweeted it, I think, 2 years ago. So the mining, we're past. The refining and processing is a bit of a problem because you have all rare earths have, for the most part, uranium and thorium, which is radioactive components. So to just set up a processing facility in the middle of the States is not so easy. As you know, Linus had which is an Australian or Malaysian company, sorry, with processing in Malaysia, had a grant from the government in 2001, I think they got it, in 2001, for a couple of $100 million to build a processing facility in Texas, but they actually never got the EPA permits, and this year they canceled it. So building a processing facility here is not as simple as just let's set one up on the I-10 and you're up and running. We actually partnered with the Canadian provincial government in Saskatchewan, which had built and is currently finishing building a North American processing facility, which has zero ties to anything Chinese, no components, no parts, no chemicals, nothing in the part. It's completely devoid of any Chinese nexus. And we signed a deal with them for an offtake.
1: Okay.
2: From what they make. Once we get that, we can metallize it, which is our company in Ohio, which we own. We have the technology to metallize or the expertise to metallize rare earths. Once you metallize it, so think about it this way. It goes from ground rocks to powder oxides to metal to then magnets. So there's different stages. The metallizing and the magnet making that, they're building the supply chain. We're building, and one or two other companies are building up the capacity for that in the States. But it's a 40-year-old problem. It's not going to be built in an hour and a half.
1: You say 70% China controls 90% of the rare earth processing and 70% of the rare earth resources. I know we've dealt with other countries. I think Argentina, Australia. I'm pretty sure it's Indonesia or Malaysia. What other countries are we working deals with, and can American company profit from that?
2: The answer is yes. Not just profit. I'll get back to that in a second. First, let me answer your question. But the answer is yes. We're working with companies from Kazakhstan, Brazil, and we're talking to some companies in Africa. There's companies all across countries all across the world that potentially could supply the rare earths, call it the raw ingredients to make this stuff. That is definitely possible. And there's again a few mines in North America, as well as Greenland. We're very much, we signed an LOI or an MOU months ago with Critical Metals out of Greenland with their Tanbreeze project, which is one of the largest heavy rare earth projects in the world. And as you know, Trump is a fan of Greenland and mining rare earths there. The second part of whether and again, whichever mine comes online, one of the most important parts is the processing facilities that we're currently finishing being built with the SRC, and our next plant, which is our phase two, are agnostic to whatever feedstock you have. So going back to mining, typically a mine, if you have a gold mine or any other mine, you build a mine, you have your rock. So you say, okay, how can I process this? And you build your mill on site and you go kind of mine and then make your way to the end product. We kind of work backwards. We said the bottleneck is refining and processing. We're going to build a refining and processing facility that can take anybody's feedstock, anybody's rocks, and process it, which is complicated because you have different versions. You have the Brazilian stuff, which is what they call ionic clays. And then you have bastazite, you have monazite, you have utilite, you have all kinds of, and it's not, you know, separating them is not like putting gold into a mill. You know, you take a mill, you wash it through, and you got your gold. This is it's 21 different rare earths usually coming together, all very, very complicated on how to separate them. Separation is a big part of it. So we're agnostic to that, and it definitely could be done.
1: Wow. So is this a area of investment? Do you sense that there's a lot of people, a lot of entrepreneurs like yourself that want to get involved in this, see opportunity?
2: It's not an entrepreneurial business. You have to own the mines. You have to have the technology for the process. There's a reason why it's still rare and why there's a handful, literally a handful of companies that are doing it. You need to own a mine or you have to have a processing facility and the technology for these things. China's ahead by 40 years. They have all the technology. They built it up. What we're doing is we're building it with today's technologies, AI, where we had 80 people in China doing something. We can do it with 2 and AI, but you still have to have the know-how and the technology to actually do that. Each step of the process, as I mentioned, is very technical, very complicated, and takes years. We've been doing it through our a company in Ohio that we originally bought, but it's part of the company, PMT. They were doing stuff for the government for many years and metallizing the different specialty metals, whether you call them rare or exotics, different categories of rare earths. So you have that. But it's not something you can just start tomorrow and say, okay, I'm going to go into the rare earth business. It's a lot more complicated than that. You asked me before about profiting for American companies. Obviously, we're an American company. We're building for the defense. Our main focus is the defense, to make sure the defense has defense, Department of War, the men and women of uniform, they have everything they need, and that is the sole focus. In rare earths, you have lights and heavies. Lights goes into your EVs, into everything, every magnet you make. Think defense of high performance, high temperature, those kind of things. So we're more focused on that. But you have to have been blessed with that stuff, you know, have it in the rocks in your mind too, or have the offtakes to get that.
1: So it's going to be, is a bit of a process, but man, how many, do you get the sense that the government is in support of this? Is there any type of anybody you can lean on, from Doug Burgum to the Secretary of Energy, to help you with this process?
2: So the administration has many pockets. And if you look at the other, myself and the other four or five companies in the space that are American that have gotten help from the government, it's from many avenues. We got a letter of intent from Ex-Im Bank for $200 million towards our next facility, which we're building. There's the Department of War, there's the Pentagon, there's the DFC, the OFC, the administration itself. They've taken investment in some companies so far. They plan to take more. It's not a matter of kind of streamlining permitting for environmental at this point. It's actually the administration backing the space in a general, you know, backing the space, pouring money into it. Because the problem with the Chinese problem is that the dumping and the prices, they made it unprofitable for American companies. We are in a niche of defense, so it's a little different for us personally because of our focus. But any company in rare earth today would have a problem competing with the prices of China. China, you know, they build it up every few years for themselves. They dump pricing. They play with it so that it becomes unaffordable and not of interest to American companies to do it. That ship has sailed, I think, because of this administration and what Trump has done for the rare earth problem. He realized the significant problem of way of life can be affected by it, and every single step we take and everything we do, and made sure to say no more. We're now going to fund this and we're going to push this industry forward. And the administration is doing that from every, you know, from every part of the administration. And there's many, many doors open there to support us.
1: That's great. I think people understand. I think the country's been educated on it. I think that's great. Thanks so much for sharing your story, Lippy. I just really wish you all the luck because we need people like you willing to take the risk, who understand the business because there's an urgency. I can't believe we allowed this to happen over the years. I mean, it's astounding to me. Is it astounding to you?
2: It's astounding in the sense of it's what you give money. Sometimes things are cheap. Well, the whole, you know, in general, the China for all the years, what the reasons, why the people go there for business. It was much cheaper, or maybe environmental reasons or all of these other reasons. But when you realize one day that it affects every single thing you do, we cannot be the most advanced country. We cannot be the most defense or technologically, country. If you don't have this, and I think at this point they realize that it is astounding that they let it

0: processes where it's cleaner as well, because it is a dirty business in processing any minerals. You have hydrofluoric acid. We've invented a hydrofluoric acid freeway. So we're technologically advancing it, getting better, and doing it the American way.
1: Absolutely. Lippy Sternheim, thanks so much. Appreciate it. I'm going to be on Outnumbered shortly. Don't forget to go to BrianKilmeade.com. 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It's going to be fun, especially May 30th, Reno, Nevada. And then after that, Pensacola, Florida, July 11th.
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0: his mouth to your ears. It's Brian Kilmeade.
1: Hey, welcome back, everybody. I'm going to be an outnumbered at the top of the hour. So before I thought we'd do something lighthearted before I run downstairs. So let's find out if there's more to know.
0: More to know. 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Prevagen, made for your brain.
1: Well, you know, Shaquille O'Neal went back and got his degree after he left early at LSU. Then he went back and got his master's at the Phoenix School and then went at Barry University, got a PhD. He went back to LSU to be the commencement speaker. He had a great message and had some fun.
2: I want to leave you with five things. One, never stop learning. I'm proud of you all today, but this is not the end of your journey. Make sure you continue. Continue to strive. Continue to learn. Continue to have fun. And continue to eat Shackalicious gummies at your local 7-Eleven and all the other stores. Number two, youngsters, before you succeed, you must first learn to fail. But in the words of the great Shaquille O'Neal, use failure as motivation.
1: Yes, and he went on to say, Charles Barkley, 1 minute he's fat, the next minute he's skinny. Life is weird. Now, Tom Brady also spoke at Georgetown University. You know his career, 6th-round draft pick, 199th overall. You know he was 6th on the depth chart, maybe 7th when he went to University of Michigan. Even his senior year, he had to split time with Brian Griese and Drew Henson. His junior year, Brian Griese, and senior year with Drew Henson, who ended up not panning out as a baseball or football player. Here's Tom Brady's message to the Georgetown graduates.
3: The odds are your 28-3 moment won't end with a trophy or a parade. It may not even end in victory. These are all just momentary tests where failure isn't final, only quitting is. I want you to challenge yourself with ideas that are uncomfortable and people who push you to be your very best. Even if one of those people is a cranky old coach who cuts the sleeves off his sweatshirt and screams at you all day, do your job. Okay, that's too specific in my experience. You guys get the point.
1: Yes, I do get the point, and he is a great messenger. And I just pointed this out, Allison. He is better looking every year. I don't point that out with many men, but it's unbelievable. Then they have him walking the runway a little bit later that day, looking like the Terminator guy, wearing all leather.
4: He is a very good-looking man,
1: but he was never this good-looking. Look at him when he went into the Patriots as a draft pick.
4: But I feel like he's gotten a little too pretty. Like I feel like he's injecting too much into his face.
1: But it does it look like he's doing stuff work? Because usually faces, you know, you see the Botox. Like, I see it's getting thinner.
4: I don't know. I feel like it's different for men, but I feel like he's trying too hard to be pretty now.
1: Really?
4: I mean, he's still a good-looking man, don't get me wrong. But
1: and he's available.
4: Apparently.
1: Next. Today's teens are more sober and less social generation. Axios reports say researchers show there's no single cause but point to a mix of factors, including post-COVID, social disruption, and heavy reliance on digital communication. Some experts suggest the shift isn't just about health conscious, but also a reduced in-person socializing, fewer real-world peer gatherings. In other words, Gen Z's got very few friends to go party with and drink with. Do you believe that?
4: I do believe that, and I do think it's sad. They should, you know, go out and have the keg parties, and I mean, that's when you grow up a little bit.
1: Yep. I think there was a famous professor that just came out and said that. Next. Pickle parties are the latest Gen Z summer trend, a new cultural trend called pickle parties gaining traction, featuring theme parties centered around pickle-flavored food, drinks, and entertainment. Events like the Big Brine and Pickle Fest are promoting immersive food experience parties combining music, novelty snacks, and social gatherings. Former reality TV personality Nicole Palazzi, from Jersey Shore. We don't call her Nicole, do we?
4: She's Snooki, no?
1: Yeah, Snooki, yeah. Once joked about pickle juice shots on Jersey Shore, highlighting how pickle culture has appeared in pop culture. I remember Vito Interfermo, a middleweight champion, Brooklyn, was a bleeder. And the only thing that toughened up his skin is to put his face in pickle water. And the brine, the pickle brine, toughened up his face.
4: Really?
1: Am I right, Pete? Pete doesn't remember.
4: I mean, it's like sticking it in vinegar, basically. That toughened up your skin.
1: But it worked. He ended up beating Marvin Hagler.
4: Because of the pickle juice.
1: Pickle juice. Next.
5: Nolan Ryan did that, too. He would use pickle brine because he used to constantly get blisters. So early in his career, he used
1: it
5: to get
1: up
5: pickle brine.
1: But you probably don't want it in your face if you want to be attractive. It's the opposite of a moisturizer.
4: That's true. But if it stopped him from bleeding so much, I mean, that was
1: don't
4: the goal.
1: Smell great.
4: It wasn't to look like Tom Brady. It was to stop bleeding.
1: Yes, that's true. The 61st Academy Award Country Music Awards took place in Las Vegas, honoring the biggest names in country music. Ella Langley dominated the night, winning five major awards, including Female Artist of the Year. Her wins include Song of the Year and Single of the Year for the breakout Choose in Texas, plus Music Event of the Year, with Riley Green. Cody Johnson won Entertainer of the Year and Male Artist of the Year, marking one of the biggest honors of the night. The ceremony was also hosted by country music star Shania Twain and streamed live on Prime Video. Megan Maroney led nominations going into the show, while other major winners include Brooks and Dunn and the Red Clay Strays. Country Music Awards, something I used to not appreciate, now I do, although I didn't watch. I was watching replays on Face the Nation and Meet the Press. That's how exciting my life is. But I watched that one. Thanks so much for listening, everyone. 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
13: To the midterms, I'm Lisa Brady, Fox News. Vice President J.D. Vance with an appeal to voters.
14: I'm not asking you to vote for Republicans because we're right about everything. I'm asking you to vote for Republicans because at least we know who we fight for, and we fight for you.
13: This during his latest update on a federal fraud crackdown, visiting a manufacturing plant in Kansas City, Missouri, while War Secretary Pete Hegseth rallied in Kentucky for Ed Gallrein, who's challenging Republican Congressman Thomas Massie in a primary tomorrow. The Pentagon says that event was in Hegseth's personal capacity, rejecting allegations of Hatch Act violations. Government watchdogs also taking issue with a new compensation fund the Justice Department is setting up, totaling more than $1.7 billion in exchange for the president and members of his family agreeing to drop a lawsuit against the IRS.
15: Acting Attorney General Todd Blanche says the fund sets up a lawful process for victims of lawfare and weaponization. Government watchdogs and Democrats say the fund has little oversight and will benefit friends of the president with meritless claims. The lawsuit against the IRS was filed in response to the leak of tax records by an agency contractor.
13: Fox's Jared Halpern at the White House. A jury in California finds OpenAI executives not liable of betraying a shared vision for a nonprofit, deciding that co-founder Elon Musk waited too long to sue.
16: The judge told us this: the claims of uncharitable trust and unjust enrichment are dismissed as untimely. The claim for aiding and abetting is dismissed as a matter of law, given that it is dependent on a finding of charitable trust.
13: Fox Business's Kelly Saberi. An American doctor tests

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1: I'm Stuart Varley, and this is the Fox Business Report.
2: A choppy trading session with stocks mixed as inflation fears linger and investors monitor developments in the Iranian conflict while also awaiting a busy week for earnings. Oil prices are spiking again with West Texas Intermediate crude hovering around $106 a barrel. Tech and industrials are lagging while energy is gaining and shares of the Magnificent Seven big cap tech stocks are mixed. And a federal jury siding with OpenAI and its leader Sam Altman in a feud with Tesla's Elon Musk, who accused them of betraying a shared vision for it to guide artificial intelligence development as a nonprofit. Musk was a co-founder of OpenAI that launched in 2015 and went on to create ChatGPT. Musk accused Altman, along with others, of shifting into a money-making mode behind his back. The court said that Musk waited too long to sue. That's your Fox Business Report. I'm Hillary Barsky, invested in you.
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4: In the KOZI newsroom, I'm Nick Scott. Striking comments from former Democrat Governor Christine Gregoire when she said at the Association of Washington Business Spring Summit, the state's Democrats are out of touch on public policy.
5: How we find ourselves at the end of every legislative session now is in the hole and projected to be in the hole. I would suggest to you, we don't really have an income problem. We have a spending problem. And we're answering it by stacking one more tax, one more rule, one more regulation. And the one thing that the business community doesn't need is that lack of predictability.
4: Some individuals that will be affected by the millionaire's tax are reportedly planning to move themselves and their businesses out of the state.
5: They're leaving. When they leave, they stop paying cap gains. When they leave, they stop giving significantly to philanthropy, which would otherwise be necessary by government. So do you understand, do you see the consequences?
4: Local Republican legislators have long stated what Gregoire has reiterated.
6: 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And then what happens, especially if it's on the financial side of it, and all of a sudden that comes crashing down? That's a recipe for disaster.
4: Republican Representative Brian Burnett. 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I'm Nick Scott, KOZI News.
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4: Heading out to Greenville, North Carolina over the weekend. Going to be speaking at a commencement address and then speaking at People's Baptist Church there in Greenville, North Carolina. So any of our great listeners there in the area, we'll be telling you more about that later on in the week. Again, welcome back to the Todd Stearns Radio Show. Great to have you with us. And again, this interesting polling data, and a lot of it is, it's all over the place, the numbers. And to help us understand what's going on in the gubernatorial race there, Kyle Campbell, who is the host of the Politically Basic podcast, also a great Republican strategist. Kyle, good to have you back with us.
12: Hey, Todd, always great to be with you. Thanks so much for having me today.
4: Yeah, well, first of all, I want to get your take on what happened over the weekend. I mean, this was a good old-fashioned butt-whooping, as we say in the southern states. Bill Cassidy, I mean, losing what, almost 70% of the Republican base said, we're done with you.
12: Right. Well, even Donald Trump, who had a huge hand in this, of course, he posted something quite entertaining, as he often does, which was him taking a good old crack at a golf ball, and it, of course, smacks right into Bill Cassidy's head. You know, he doesn't shy away from maybe potentially hammering that final nail into somebody's political career coffin. But this is highly interesting to us as we weigh the importance and value of the president's endorsement. And you can look at what Bill Cassidy has done in his past and understand why the president wanted to see him step aside and bring new leadership into the Republican Party. And, you know, the people really agreed with that. This is someone who voted quite, you know, arguably the most damaging potential vote to the president in his history, not just political history, but this would have caused a great damage to his legacy, his family, his personal life, which was to vote to convict him over January 6th and to impeach him. And so, you know, over the years, Todd has tried to come back around and play nice with the president and get back on his good side, but there was just too much damage done. So the president brought someone else in. It was seemed to land really well with the voters. And Bill Cassidy is out. And so it'll be interesting to see how he goes off and licks his wounds and what he's going to say against the president potentially. But, wow, this has reverberated, of course, across the entire country as we see Thomas Massie stepping up now to see what happens in his primary. And, of course, it's reached all the way out here to California in this gubernatorial. So presidential endorsement, especially President Trump's, really certainly having a huge impact and effect still even today.
4: You know, it's interesting you mentioned California, and we've got some new data, and this is coming from Reform California. They've been taking a look at the early voting ballot returns, and Democrats, right now, the Democrat share of early voting is 41%, Republicans 34%. That's not terribly surprising, but one of the things that I find very interesting is those numbers, the Democrat numbers are down 7% from 2022, and the Republican numbers are up 8% from 2022. What do you make of that?
12: Well, this is big news for us out here in California. We saw what Republicans and just fed up voters in general can do in an election that matters. We saw that in 2024. We had massive Republican turnout and high voting percentage for Donald Trump. Well, now we have a jungle primary upon us with this gubernatorial, and it's really thrown a lot of wrenches in the process. But these early ballot returns are remarkable. We haven't seen energy and numbers like this in a very long time, and I think they're even surpassing 2024 and what happened there. So it is an all-out ballot harvesting battle going on out here on the West Coast, and a lot of great energy, a lot of people really excited to try to see if we can establish some new leadership. We don't even have a single Democrat candidate in this gubernatorial race, Todd, who's getting any kind of energy or exciting the people and the voters at all. And things are just continuing to get worse by the day out here. So really energized to see these ballot returns and excited for what we're going to see happen on June 2nd. But we've got to keep the momentum going.
4: Yeah, I'm all for that. And I think, look, ultimately, it's going to be a massive uphill climb here, just based on the demographics. However,
13: you know, when you look at the latest polling data, and the last numbers I saw, Kyle, were from Emerson College. They had Javier Becerra hopping up into the lead at 19% of the vote, then Steve Hilton, 17%, Tom Steyer, 16%, and Chad Bianco, 10%. The Republicans are going to have to, I think, do you think we're going to see the Republicans coalesce around Hilton and just to give him a bit more of a surge and some buffer between him and Steyer?
12: Well, I sure hope that would be the case. I'm not terribly convinced that's going to happen. There are a lot of calls for Chad Bianco to endorse Steve Hilton. You know, this is a race about egos, which is why you see 61, 62 names on the ballot for governor alone. And these people who are polling kind of at that 10% or below, we've got Katie Porter, Matt Mahan, they're still in, they're still fighting. And so again, it really comes down to who's going to get strategic and how do the parties properly motivate candidates to step aside and get behind the leader. So I would love to say, you know, in a perfect world that Chad Bianco would put the full weight of his support behind Steve Hilton and really make sure he gets across that primary finish line. But a lot of people are saying, you know, it's just not going to happen. You have a lot of diehard Bianco fans out here. But again, a lot of candidates still slicing the pie on the left. So at this point, it's anyone's game. And we're just going to see how far split those votes get here in the next couple of weeks.
13: Yeah, I have not shied away from saying this, but I've been somewhat disappointed in Steve Hilton's messaging. I'm not seeing the, and it may be his personality, I don't know, but I'm looking for somebody, I kind of want that Spencer, a little bit of Spencer Pratt in Steve Hilton, and really Chad Bianco, but I think Bianco actually in that last debate did a better job than Hilton of conveying, you know, the disgust and the frustration with Democrat Party rule.
12: You know what's interesting? I just interviewed Steve Hilton for the third time. I got him in person. We sat down in LA and he is fired up more than I have seen him this entire last year. And I'm excited to release this episode because he talks about that very thing, about not being moderate, about being aggressive and getting in there. But at the end of the day, one of the biggest challenges for whoever becomes our next governor, especially if it is Steve Hilton, is he has a Democrat supermajority he's got to work with here. It's like walking the tightrope. You have to work with very entrenched, very established, well-funded by the unions, mostly Democrats here in this state. And so I think he's doing a very good job of being diplomatic. And that's what we need. We need someone who's listening to the people, who can work with the cards already dealt in this state and try to start fixing some of these issues. I'm still a huge Steve Hilton fan. I love to see him at the top of the polls. And we are just praying that the voters get out there, get those ballots back. Do it now. Don't wait for June 2nd, please. And hope that we can see him at least make it into the primary and give us a shot out here.
13: Definitely. Kyle Campbell joining us, host of Politically Basic podcast. You know, Kyle, I mentioned Spencer Pratt, and I'm really enjoying his campaign. I'm not quite sure he would know how to run the city if he actually got elected. But honestly, I don't think you could do any worse than what the Democrats have already done. How's all that playing out?
12: Well, exactly just as you said it, Todd. You know, people are so energized, Spencer, because he's a real human who's experienced, unfortunately, the disasters one after the other that have affected him personally, his hometown, his community. And Karen Bass just keeps doubling down on, you know, they have done nothing wrong and everything she's done is just fine. And she is acting in a lot of ways as Governor Newsom has acted over this past few years of, you know, nothing to see here, just keep gaslighting the people. And to the people of LA's credit, they are not having it anymore. And I'll tell you, you know, Spencer Pratt's a smart guy. I think he's got his JD from USC or somewhere very reputable like that. He knows what it takes. And one thing he said in the debate that I really appreciated, he said, you know, I'll be a leader. I'll be the CEO of the city. And I don't purport to know everything about every department or how to run every part of this, you know, massive city with 14, 15 million people, but he will bring in the right people to get the city back on track. And I think the voters are really resonating with that. Plus these AI ads are just an absolute blast to watch.
13: Yes.
12: And they're spot on. You know, they're not
13: brilliant.
12: Wrong.
13: No, not at all. You know, I saw that interview and I thought it was the perfect answer, you know, that he knows how to bring in the best people, which is, you know, the argument Trump made, you know, hey, I've never done politics before, but I'm going to bring in the best people. So it was a good answer. All right, Kyle, we're going to leave it there and great intel, and we'll be checking in with you very soon. Thank you.
12: Thank you, sir. And congrats on the book. Can't wait for that.
13: Well, thank you very much.
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12: 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By the way, it's also for businesses. So if you want a business plan or a residential family plan, they've got you taken care of. Dylan, over the weekend, videos, there's just insanity. This was happening in Washington, D.C., in the Navy Yard, which Ben Dieter tells me is a really high-end, it's a fun, kind of funky neighborhood. A lot of young professionals live there. And so the thugs have been targeting Navy Yard, and they're doing these, what do they call them, teen takeovers? Have you heard about these?
13: I have, and I'm not loving it, how it's uprising right now. Yeah.
12: So I'm just going to say what needs to be said here. I know I don't normally do that, but it needs to be said. We got a problem in this country, and if this is happening all over the place, literally all over the place, dozens of these, and it's really not a takeover, it's a mob action. These people are rioting. And in every single instance, they are black teenagers. We've got a problem. Now, if this had been, and if you're looking at six or seven of these attacks every weekend in cities across America, and they were all Muslims, you'd be having people demanding that we

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1: That's us. That's right. I love this American ride.
0: Todd Starnes.
2: Oh, yeah. Well, hello, everybody. Welcome to hour two of the big show. Great to have you with us today. Write down our telephone number. You will need this if you plan on calling in. 901-260-5926. That's 901-260-5926. Well, tomorrow, a big day in the state of Georgia. Voters there, Republican voters, heading to the polls in a high-stakes race. Actually, a couple of them for governor and the Senate. I want to go right away to our Patriot Mobile Newsmaker line. I figured the best person who knows how to talk about this, Martha Zoller, who is a talk radio host and political analyst, our good friend from WDUN. Martha, hope you're doing well.
3: I'm doing great, Todd. How are you?
2: Martha, I'm well. Thank you for asking. And I know you're on the road, and we hope to be able to wave at you on the interstate as you pass through Memphis.
3: That's right, because I'm on my way to Arizona.
2: Oh, sweet mercy. That's a long drive.
3: But when your daughter asked you, her husband started a new job 3 weeks ago, and then she had to get the car and the dog out there. So she said, Mama, will you come? And of course I am.
2: Well, you're a great mom, and you're going to have a great road trip. And just remember, it's like 300 degrees in Arizona. So.
3: Okay, I will.
2: Martha, speaking of hot potatoes, can we talk about this election? I think a lot of people around the country are just flat out confused about what's going on here. And I know we're going to have Burt Jones on my Newsmax show later tonight. Give us the lowdown. What do you think's going to happen tomorrow?
3: You know, obviously these are separate party primaries. So you've got to be careful about getting people out. And right now the Democrats are outpacing us heavily. Now, that doesn't matter right now. When it matters is in November. And so we've got that kind of issue. But they have the most number of people on the ballot that they've had in 30 years. So they've got a long ballot. We've got a long ballot. So the two top races on the top on the Republican side are, of course, the governor's race to replace Governor Kemp and the Senate race. So as far as the Senate race goes, their Dooley is surging. You know, everybody was scratching their head when the governor put his resources behind Derek Dooley. But I'm telling you what, Governor Kemp did not just cut a couple ads. He and his wife and his family have been campaigning with Derek Dooley for a month now. They have been going all over the state, and the numbers are surging. There was a poll that came out last night that had Derek Dooley in the number one spot. But again, that's one poll, that's an outlier, but it is moving in that direction. So I think that's going to be Mike Collins and Derek Dooley in the 1-2 spot. And then in the governor's race, it's a little trickier because we had this earthquake that happened at the beginning of February when Rick Jackson got into the race. He was not expected. He's a guy that everybody has come to raise money for everything over the years. I've known him for 15 years. Never in a million years thought he would run. But his message of foster care to billionaire has really resonated with women. And, you know, we have a big problem with squishy Republican women in Georgia. You know, sometimes they vote with us and sometimes they don't. And so this story of his has resonated with women. And he's getting the kind of polling numbers. Again, the only poll that matters is tomorrow. On women voters that Johnny Isaacson used to get. Johnny
2: really?
3: Was the only guy that could ever get, he would get 5 or 6 or 7% more women voters than the average Republican. So he's there. Burt Jones was kind of, you know, off his feet for a few weeks when Rick first got in, and then he's gotten back on track again. But as you know, the Trump endorsement in Georgia has worked for Burt in the past. But we have a iffy record on Trump endorsement.
2: So Martha, yes, let me jump in there because Fox 5 out of Atlanta, they did a story on the Insider Advantage poll. That's our good buddy Matt Towery. And those guys are,
3: yes.
2: they have a really long track record of getting these things
3: they're
2: right.
3: Very good.
2: And
3: yeah,
2: to your point, they're saying that both of those races look like they're going to be heading to a runoff. And I'm curious though about the, because there's another component to all of this, and it involves two other candidates. One is Raffensperger and the other is Carr, and they appear to be splitting votes who are not aligned with President Trump. What are you hearing about their influence?
3: Yeah, so you've got Jones and Jackson who are competing for the Trump vote, and the MAGA turnout has been pretty strong, okay? And then you've got these other two guys that Raffensperger of Co. first in 2022 went from the guy nobody would have lunch with to the guy that won his reelection as Secretary of State. He's also a self-funder. Chris Carr is the only one that is not a self-funder but has raised more money on his own, you know, take out the money that these guys are giving themselves, but he's raised more money than any other candidate. So there is an opportunity for one of those candidates to end up in second place. And what I've been saying is that I don't know if it's going to be Jackson or Jones in the first place slot, but it's going to be it looks like it might be Jackson just by the continued polling. But I think there's an opportunity for one of these candidates to slip in there because the number one candidate has been undecided for this whole cycle.
2: Martha Zoller joining us. She is a host at WDUN Radio in Gainesville, Georgia, a sharp political analyst. And Martha's been doing this a long time, looking at these Georgia races. Martha, I think just a lot of people are trying to get their head wrapped around what is going on in Georgia politics. You know, it is, I mean, people assumed it was a red state. You've got two Democrats, you know, representing you guys in the U.S. Senate. What is the current state of affairs there in Georgia?
3: Yeah, I think we're a pink state. You know, we're a light red state. I think that what happened in 2021 was that, you know, with all due respect to the president, he came and campaigned for the runoff, and he said you can vote, but your vote might not count. We had 430,000 Republicans that stayed home in that runoff. And I'm not blaming anybody, but that's what happened. And so we've got these two Democrats, but let's not forget that John Ossoff only won by 50,000 votes. Brian Kemp won by 100,000, and then the first time by 50,000. So we're tight. We're very tight. And I think that, you know, the question I always want to ask John Ossoff in this cycle is that he doesn't have an opponent, and he spent $35 million. You know, I don't understand that. He says he's spending it on research. And then we've got Senate candidates. So the Senate candidate has got to drive the day. If we have the right Senate candidate in there, and I'd be happy with either any of these guys. I think we could coalesce around any of these guys and get them over the finish line, because Ossoff is assuming that he's going to win because of all this momentum up and down the ballot. But I don't know. You know, I'm feeling very good about that Senate seat.
2: Well, this is interesting. I will say this. It's a good thing Tennesseans can't cross the border and vote. Otherwise, Derek Dooley might have a hard problem, might have a hard time there among Tennessee fans.
3: That's true. So let me ask you a question. I mean, one of the big things they're throwing at Derek Dooley is that he did not vote for about 20 years, and he started voting again in 2024. And he said that it was because he was totally focused on his career. He didn't want to take sides. And that COVID changed him, you know, so he looked 22 and 24. I think that's an issue that people like us care about. I don't know if it's an issue that regular voters care about. What do you think?
2: Yeah, there you go. I mean, Martha, it seems to me, and I think Time Magazine even did a piece about just how chaotic things are right now in Georgia politics, which is not a bad thing, you know, but again, I think eventually people are going to have to coalesce around candidates, and we've got to make sure, and this is really the lesson across the nation, is that Republicans are going to have to be electing electable people in the general election.
3: Yeah, we're not going to have the Herschel Walker problem with Derek Dooley, I can tell you that. I mean, Derek has kind of grown on me. I have not endorsed in this race, but what I like about him is because of that coaching background, he handles the press really well. You know, he knows how to give a press conference where people are yelling at him. So, you know, I think he has grown on me over time. And I'm telling you what, the governor has put his resources behind him. Mike Collins has the best organization He's in 159 counties. So, if I were picking today, I'd say the two of them.
2: All right. Good stuff. All right. Well, Martha, we'll let you get on with your journey as you make your way across the U.S. of A. I'm sorry to say we've got two Buc-ee's under construction on either side of Memphis, but they're not open yet, Martha.
3: Well, that's okay, because the last time I was in a Buc-ee's, I had a panic attack. So,
2: well, it's somewhat over.
3: There was so much going on.
2: All of that meat, it's so overwhelming. It's I understand.
3: It is.
2: All right. Well, Martha, safe travels, and hope everybody gets settled there in Arizona.
3: Well, thank you, Todd, and best to you, and I've been praying for you.
2: Well, thanks, Martha. I really do appreciate that. Thank you. The great Martha Zoller, everybody, on the road, and she was so kind, and she's got a lot of stuff going on, but I knew she is the one who knows a lot about what's happening there in Georgia. Well, I'm curious, all of our Georgia listeners, who do you guys like here in the primary? And it sounds like you've got guys. The MAGA voters are split right now, and that's going to be the big question mark, is who gets into the primary, or in the runoff rather. And Matt Towery says both of those races, Senate and gubernatorial, going to runoffs in Georgia. All right, our telephone number, 901-260-5926. Again, that number, 901-260-5926. 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
2: 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The answer will shock you. 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
2: So anyway, apparently one of the female drivers, do we call them driverettes? What do we call the lady drivers? Is there a name for that? So according to Outkick Sports, and I like Outkick, but man, their writing is just awful. It's really just not good. And it's always hard to actually find the actual story. But according to Outkick Sports, one of the female drivers just got really upset and decided just to call it a day. And she's just done. This story, by the way, is like 700 pages long. Her name is Natalie Decker. Are you familiar with her? Do you follow?
15: No, I don't know.
2: Anyway, according to one report, Natalie Decker has no business on a racetrack, and she embarrasses everyone every time she speaks beyond over her existence in NASCAR. And I think some of the male drivers say that she is... she's not very fast. Does she always tell the other drivers to slow down? Maybe that's it. Slow down. Turn here. This is the headline from the New York Post. Emotional Natalie Decker goes on wild, explicative. You know, these blasted pop-ups on these social media pages, they're killing me. We don't do that on ToddStearns.com. Emotional Natalie Decker goes on wild, explicative-filled rant before dropping out mid-NASCAR race. This series blanking sucks, she said. Miss Decker competing Friday in Dover, Delaware in the Craftsman Truck Series. Finished 81 laps before bowing out of the competition. She was communicating with her team, which wanted her to come to the pit road for a pass-through penalty. Decker admitted that she didn't want to keep doing this. You guys, I'm trying my best to hold my blank together, but I don't want to keep doing this. You know, this is going to be like, we need a female version of Ricky Bobby now. I think that's what we're going to need.
15: That's the sequel.
2: Well, he only had two sons, so one of them will have to transition, but it could still work.
15: That's it. That, you just made the movie right there.
2: That's it.
15: Texas Ranger.
2: This is brutal. Once the 28-year-old's team told her that if she didn't want to continue competing, she should come in, Decker used more expletives. Does she know that everybody can hear this? I'm just wondering. She says, there's just so many blanky things that I could say right now, and I'm just trying to keep it together about the blanking director of the series. She was trying to compose. You know, I mean, this is a dangerous thing because you're on the road, you're in a vehicle, and she's like raging right now. I mean, she could have like just, I don't know, gone bonkers. Road rage. Decker says that she's just very upset with all of this. She gave birth to her son Levi in 2025, made her return to NASCAR last August in the O'Reilly series after over a year off. I'm sorry, but what does that have to do with anything? In the wake of Friday's race, Decker took to Instagram to post that she's going to continue fighting out there on the race course. You know, this is a problem. You let the gals drive in the NASCAR races, and then they get all emotional about it. I'm in such trouble right now. These are the cardiac drugs talking, Dylan. I'm just saying.
15: Sure.
2: Here's what she wrote. I am not going to lie. I am really disappointed in myself because after all those... Oh, stop. Has a guy ever said anything like this? I mean, if they get mad, they just go punch somebody.
15: Yeah, true.
2: I'm not going to lie. I'm really disappointed in myself because after all those penalties mentally, I never recovered. I know there's going to be a lot of hate around my last two weekends racing, and nothing you can say is worse than how hard I am on myself right now, but I'm going to push myself to get through this and control what I can control moving forward and show up to my next race with a smile on my face and fire in me to keep doing what I love. You know, this is exactly what Richard Petty would have said back in the day as he was swigging, I don't know, green fermented lawn clippings. This is the state of NASCAR, ladies and gentlemen. Look, it's crazy. There was a time when all the races were just completely sold out, and they're not anymore. And I think people are just, they're throwing their hands in the air and saying, we're done with all of this. We're done spending all the money. We're done investing our time and energy into this wokeness that has sort of infested the sport. So I'm in big trouble. I mean, it's basically WNBA on wheels. The drivers are pretty hot, though. I mean, if you're going to, you know, just an observation. We don't judge here on the Todd Starnes Radio Show. Hang tight. We'll be back, I think.
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16: I'm Lauren Simonetti, and this is the Fox Business Report.
17: A choppy trading session with stocks ending mixed and off of session lows after late in the trading day, President Trump posted on his Truth Social account that he's holding off on a military strike on Iran, which was planned for Tuesday due to serious negotiations. Oil prices continue to rise, fueling inflation fears, with West Texas Intermediate crude hovering at around $106 a barrel, while Brent crude, the international benchmark, is back over $109. Tech and industrials were the worst performers, while energy and financials gained. Shares of the Magnificent Seven Big Cap tech stocks were mixed. The Dow winners, Visa, 3M, and Travelers. The Dow decliners, Caterpillar, NVIDIA, and United Health Group. The Dow rising 160 points. The Nasdaq lower by 134. S&P 500 down 5. That's your Fox Business Report. I'm Hillary Barsky, invested in you.
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19: In the KOZI newsroom, I'm Nick Scott. The Chelan Douglas Health District says a lab-confirmed case of hantavirus has been identified in a Chelan County resident. There is no connection between the case and the recently reported infections of those aboard a cruise ship. Health officials say exposure to the local resident most likely occurred in or around the home where mice were reportedly encountered. The health district suggests taking precautions, especially during spring cleaning and when entering enclosed spaces. Hantavirus is a rare but serious respiratory disease caused by exposure to infected rodents. People can become infected when virus particles become airborne and are unknowingly breathed in. And two East Wenatchee police officers received State Narcotics Investigative Association awards. Sergeant Joshua Vernig received the association's Detective of the Year Award for 2025. Sergeant Vernig coordinated a months-long investigation into an illegal marijuana grow where authorities arrested a man and seized marijuana worth about $3 million. Officer Jordan Conley and his canine partner Maverick received the Washington State Narcotics Association Canine of the Year Award for last year, which led to 46 arrests taking fentanyl, meth, and cocaine off our streets. Stay connected on air, on Facebook, and at KOZI.com. I'm Nick Scott, KOZI News.
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2: 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It's America's favorite gun-toting, Bible-clinging, deplorable American.
3: That's us. That's right. I love this American ride.
2: Todd Starnes.
4: Oh, yeah. So, look, one of the big questions that's been out there in the Republican sphere has involved why Democrats are just so distraught over all of this gerrymandering, because they've been doing this for generations. And, you know, we've pointed out, for example, New Mexico and New England, where, what, 40% of New Englanders voted for Donald Trump, not a single Republican congressional district there. You look at what the maps look like in places like Illinois and California, for example, where only five Republican seats remain. So it's a big mess, and the Democrats have been doing this. So now people are, well, why are the Democrats so upset about all this? So Stacey Abrams, who was a longtime political activist in Georgia, failed gubernatorial candidate, and she eventually went on to become a president of the Federation in Star Trek. She has a theory about this. She's explaining why Democrats are so upset about all of this. Take a listen.
5: In a competitive authoritarian nation, which is what America is now, democracy is about ensuring that we have shared power and shared voices. It does not guarantee you victory, but it guarantees you access. Authoritarianism, especially competitive authoritarianism, attempts to diminish your ability to use those same democratic institutions to your benefit. With these new maps, we know that analysis by Fair Fight and Black Voters Matter show that we could lose 19 to 20 congressional seats, but we could lose up to 191 state legislative seats. And in the South, those state legislators draw city council districts, county commission districts, school board districts, and they draw state legislative lines. And so if you want to know if your child is going to have fair and equitable access to education, that will be diminished if your families can't participate in elections and elect leaders who value your education. If you want health care in the South, it's the state legislature that decides whether you have access. All of the things that disproportionately harm communities of color will now be decided by people who disproportionately dislike and vote against the needs of people of color. But what we have to remember, and this is why I started the 10 Steps campaign, this is a national fight. It may start in the South, but it has national implications. Progress that serves the most disproportionately harmed communities lifts everyone. But if we do not do so, if we allow the suppression of black and brown votes, we are harming their neighbors and we're harming the U.S.
4: All right, enough of you. Enough. So beam her out of there. Thank you, Dylan. So look, here's the deal. Black voters are not losing any representation at all. As a matter of fact, the argument could be made here and should be made that under the rule of these now unconstitutional rule of these gerrymandered districts based on race, that the Democrats have completely failed the black communities. Well, I want to go to the Patriot Mobile Newsmaker line, and we're honored to welcome into the conversation Tennessee State Representative Jody Barrett. And a representative, honored to have you with us. Clearly, this has become a huge issue in the state of Tennessee.
6: Well, absolutely. And I'm proud to have been a part of it to bring a 9-0 map to Tennessee to accurately reflect the conservative values of the state of Tennessee.
4: You know, I thought it was interesting over the weekend, Steve Cohen, 19 years he has served in the 9th Congressional District, and really I don't think has done all that much for his congressional district, and he actually broke down in tears over the prospect of losing that district. What Mr. Cohen doesn't want to seem to acknowledge is that he was out anyway, because the base of the party, they were circling and embracing Justin Pearson, the guy with the big power fro.
6: Well, I think what we've seen with the Democratic Party across the country, but particularly here in Tennessee, is the progressive wing, the far left radical wing of their party, has completely taken over, which has led to this wave across particularly the southern states, where Republicans have taken control of state legislatures, which are now means that we are taking control of these maps as well. After 150 years post-Civil War politics in the South, where Democrats controlled everything, the Republicans have finally taken control, and we're finally starting to provide these folks in these blue cities with the leadership that they've been desperately needing and wanting.
4: How do you respond, though, to the accusations, oh, this is all about racism, this is about white supremacy?
6: Well, it's the only thing that they can grab onto. It's when you are in a position that where you have zero power or control or influence over what is going on, the only thing you can do is pick out the most offensive thing that you can possibly allege against your opponents and try to drive that nail home. And as try as they might, they just keep missing the mark over and over and over again. This was strictly about population and politics. Republicans have control of the state legislature by an overwhelming majority. We had an opportunity after the Supreme Court opened the door for us to take a look at these maps, and we drove a tractor trailer through that door.
4: I'm curious, because you are you're going to be running for Congress. What congressional district will you be running in?
6: Well, I'm not running this cycle. I ran to replace Mark Green when he resigned last year in the special election in the congressional 7th. But I'm not running this time around. Congressman Van Epps won that seat last summer. And with the redraw of this map, it's moved a little bit more north into the east around Nashville, taking away a lot of the rural counties that I would have relied on. But really, my focus has always been on making sure that I'm representing rural Tennessee as much as I can. I'm going to try to continue doing that in Nashville.
4: Joining us, our Tennessee State Rep, Jody Barrett, on the Patriot Mobile Newsmaker line. You know, it's interesting. There's new video surfacing of Justin Pearson and some of his behavior, you know, up on Capitol Hill and in these committee hearings. I mean, the guy, first of all, I think his mouth is cash and checks his body can't deliver on, getting up literally into the faces and poking these lawmakers, these white lawmakers. How is he perceived? I'm curious how he is perceived among the Republicans and even the Democrats up on Capitol Hill.
6: Look, Justin Pearson is Timu Al Sharpton. He's a performer. All he's there to do is to try to get a response, a reaction, something that gets him a soundbite or something that he can put viral video out on the internet to make him more money from the folks, the rubes all across the country that love sending this guy money.
4: Yeah, no doubt about it. It's just, I'm just wondering, I know they tried to expel the guy once, but just his behavior and the way he treated those state troopers, I would have called everybody back in and given him the heave-ho.
6: Well, there's certainly, we tried that once before, and I think what we've learned with the expulsion hearings a few years ago is that all we do is make martyrs out of these guys when we fall into their trap of reacting to their performance art that they're doing. And so the better thing to do is kind of like when you have a three-year-old that's throwing a fit in the floor, you don't give them the reaction they want. You just ignore them. And the more you ignore them, the more angry and bitter they become.
4: No, and fair enough. And I get that. And I understand that. But again, it's my concern is that the ones coming up, everybody thought AOC was a radical leftist extremist, which she is. But then we were telling people, just wait until you see what's coming up after AOC. I'm really concerned about what's coming up after a Justin Pearson.
6: Well, I'll be honest with you. From the inside, you asked what the inside opinion was. Justin Pearson is a performer. The thing that it makes him dangerous is he is saying not what he believes, but what he thinks his base of supporters want him to say, and acting the way he thinks they want them to want him to act. The other Justin Jones from Nashville, Davidson County, is actually probably the true believer. He's the one that really believes what he's saying. The burning of the Confederate flag in the courthouse and trying to burn down this new Confederacy, that's the mantra that he keeps repeating over and over again. He's the guy that I think is dangerous because he really, truly believes what he's saying. Justin Pearson is just performing for the cameras.
4: So in the 9th Congressional District, you've got Charlotte Birdman, and I think she has run against Steve Cohen. She's a Republican, and she's run against Cohen, I believe, six times and has lost all six times. By larger margins every year. I know she's thrown her hand into the ring. There are a couple of guys from Middle Tennessee who have thrown their hand into the ring. And then State Senator Brent Taylor, who has really been leading the charge nationally on making Memphis safe. How do you see that playing out there in the 9th Congressional District?
6: Well, I know that Charlotte's got a following there in Shelby County, and she's trying to expand that base. Obviously, I think she's going to have a hard time getting outside of Shelby County, moving east in this new district. As you mentioned, Senator Taylor has made national headlines and been very active in trying to make sure that President Trump and the state legislature is actively involved in Shelby County. But I think Representative Todd Warner on the east end of this district in Marshall County, he represents part of Williamson County currently as well. So I think this is probably going to be a primary race between those two, Senator Taylor and Representative Warner. To see who can get these counties in the middle between those two ends of that long district.
4: All right, good stuff. Well, no doubt a lot of folks are going to be paying attention to this, and it's good to see Tennessee in the national spotlight, and certainly appreciate the great work you guys did there at the State House and redistricting, and it needed to be done, and you guys got the job done. State Representative, thank you for joining us today.
6: My pleasure. Thanks for having me on.
4: All right. There you have it, everybody. I made the little faux pas there. I forgot that he had already run for Congress, but he's a good guy, Jody Barrett, and we certainly appreciate him coming on the program. Dylan, I have a Steve Cohen story to share with you. You know,
0: yes.
4: He's the guy, just really greasy kind of a guy, and he's a leftist and hates me. And so anyway, he was crying over the weekend, and that's why it reminded me of the story, because you hate to see a grown man weep on national TV. Nobody wants to see that. They hate me. They don't love me anymore. You feel bad. And then I remember the story. So there is this guy, or Steve Cohen, and I'm a member of the Tennessee Association of Broadcasters, and I'm on the board of directors. And so, anyway, the TAB is a lobbying group, and so they went up to Capitol Hill, a group of them, including the executive director of the TAB, who called me and relayed this story. And they put together this beautiful, beautiful full-color brochure of all the things that Tennessee broadcasters had been doing. And that particular year, the radio station I own, KWAM in Memphis, had been doing a lot of work in the community and a lot of volunteer work. And that was the whole point of it, is to show these lawmakers. And they visited every single one of the congressional delegation and made this presentation and said, hey, this is why radio is so important, and this is why TV is so vitally important. So that they had wonderful meetings. They get to Steve Cohen's office, and he's sitting down.
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12: Learning to prepare for fire season is not just for the adults in our community. 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
11: This fire preparedness tip is brought to you by the Department of Natural Resources, the U.S. Forest Service, the Lake Chelan Chamber of Commerce, the Washington State Council of Firefighters, and Community Radio, KOZI.
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11: Welcome back, everybody. This is the Todd Stearns Radio Show. Dylan, did you ever go to prom, high school prom?
12: I did go to prom, Todd, yes.
11: You did. Take me through that experience. What, you had a date?
12: I had a date, yes. We had tuxedos.
11: She was a she.
12: She was a she. She had a dress. I had a tuxedo. We took pictures at a local park and then awkwardly danced the night away.
11: Awkwardly danced the night away.
12: Yeah, it's in high school. I was a Baptist, still am, kind of.
11: No rhythm.
12: Didn't know how to dance, still don't.
11: You know, I heard the only people who have less rhythm than the Baptist are the Church of Christ crowd.
12: Oh, yeah. That might be true.
11: Is Parker May in the studio? I can't. That was for him.
12: He's giving me angry looks.
11: Or the Presbyterians. So anyway. Did you do did you have like a car? You know, a lot of guys, they rent back in the 80s, that was like the big thing was renting a limo.
12: No, I drove a 2001 Ford Ranger to prom.
11: Oh, you did?
12: Yeah. I was my own chauffeur.
11: Hey, that's a sweet ride though.
12: It was sweet. You know, the steering wheel had a little problems, but it was my own.
11: What about food?
12: Food? I don't even remember. I don't think I had any food. Nothing special.
11: Really? So, like, you didn't take her out to eat, like, at Waffle House or something?
12: That kind
11: like
12: of food. Afterwards, did we go somewhere? I think we may have gone somewhere. I don't remember.
11: Is that, like, a thing? Because back when I was in school, it was like the guys had to, first of all, you had to have a corsage. You had to buy a corsage.
12: Yes.
11: You had to make sure you had your tux matched, right? The cummerbund. And the bow tie had to match.
12: Yes.
11: At whatever the girl was wearing. And usually the moms took care of all of that stuff. But you also had to make sure you had reservations at a nice place to eat before the prom.
12: I think we went to Olive Garden. Now that I'm remembering, we went to Olive Garden.
11: You can't go wrong with Olive Garden.
12: It's highfalutin.
11: Yeah, because you can like do the, you can, what's the Disney movie where the dogs are making out over the
12: Lady and the Tramp.
11: Thank you. Yeah, that
12: perfect
11: one.
12: Opportunity to do that. Yeah,
11: exactly.
12: Yeah, I don't think we did that though.
11: Or you can allow your breadsticks to touch. You know, yeah. Kind of like a saber fights or something.
12: Hey now, all right.
11: Hey now. that's a big meatball. So anyway, all that to say, so it was a nice, you, I mean, how much, do you remember how much you probably spent money wise on prom?
12: Probably the most was on the tux. So maybe like, $150 to $200.
11: So a couple hundred bucks, yeah. Under $500.
12: Definitely.
11: So when we come back, we've got to talk about what's happening with these kids and prom. And there's a crazy story where a city worker actually used city funds to rent a helicopter for the daughter's prom night experience.
12: What kind of prom is this? I would have loved a helicopter.
11: Look, some of these, and this is predominantly in the black community. They may be doing it in the white community, but predominantly in the black community because they're posting all these pictures about these high-end prom experiences where they're literally throwing money in the air. They had these elaborate celebrations. I mean, it's like thousands of dollars that people are spending on prom. Do you remember your prom, ladies and gentlemen? Maybe we spent a couple of $100 tops, and we had a great time. All right, 901-260-5926. That story coming up next.
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14: I'm Liz Klayman, and this is the Fox Business Report.
15: A choppy trading session with stocks ending mixed as inflation concerns linger, interest rate fears return, and as investors await a busy week for earnings. Stocks gaining ground after President Trump said in a Truth Social post that he's holding off on an attack on Iran that was planned for Tuesday. Oil prices are spiking again with West Texas Intermediate crude settling up over $108 a barrel. Tech stocks were the worst performers with semiconductors leading the declines. The Magnificent Seven big cap tech stocks were mostly lower. Shares of NVIDIA fell 1% ahead of its earnings release on Wednesday afternoon. An Alphabet stock was flat, but the Google parent is closing in near a $5 trillion market capitalization. The Dow up 160 points, the Nasdaq lower by 134, S&P 500 down 5. That's your Fox Business Report. I'm Hillary Barsky, invested in you.
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17: In the KOZI newsroom, I'm Nick Scott. 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
18: We've contracted with a company called FireAside, and they're a software company. Their software is fire prevention. Where we go out and do a home assessment, we log that in. You've got an arborvitae up against your house, and that's got to go because that's going to burn your house down. Mm-hmm. So we identify it, take a picture of it. When they, the homeowner, take action, take that out, take a picture of it, they can upload it. Mm-hmm. So they're doing remedy to that, and then we can get a third-party report from FireAside to their insurance company. So the insurance company gets to see we're taking steps here and I think being proactive.
17: We've been hearing less snowpack than normal, and today meteorologists are more concerned. A map from the National Oceanic Atmospheric Administration shows the percentage of typical moisture in the snowpack based on the median of the last 35 years shows that parts of the Cascades have as little as 13% of the water expected this time of year. Stay connected on air, on Facebook, and at KOZI.com. I'm Nick Scott, KOZI News.

0: News.
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0: All right, welcome back, everybody. This is the Todd Stearns Radio Show. So this is a headline from thehill.com. Helicopter prom stunt causes a stir in the Chicago suburbs. Let's take a listen to the report.
1: City leaders insisting that the park director crossed the line for a photo op for her daughter. A photo shoot, at least the deposit we now know, was charged with a credit card that taxpayers pay for. Less than a week after this helicopter landed at the Markham Park, catching many by surprise, this prom stunt for the park director's daughter is now political. Here's what Quintina Brown told officers.
2: I got it okay through the park, or I didn't just, you know what's going on with the city.
1: Yet city leaders never authorized the landing in the public park where children were playing.
3: Did they say you can land a helicopter?
4: I have a landing permission, I can bring it over.
1: The pilot had a notice signed by the park director herself. The company later handed over this invoice to the city attorney. The receipt raises much bigger questions. The bill was for a minimum of $800 for an hour. At the bottom, there's a credit card number linked to Brown. She named Markham Parks as the company and even used the address of the field house and provided her signature on a taxpayer-funded credit card.
5: The plot thickens, as they say.
1: The city attorney says there's no way Brown accidentally entered all that information. In fact, he spoke to the helicopter company.
5: They told me that the deposit was charged to the card, and they have not been successful in getting the remaining $800 off the card for whatever reason.
1: Using the Park District credit card either to pay or hold the reservation is why Markham's mayor says residents should be concerned.
6: Why wouldn't somebody question that?
1: In fact, the city started questioning spending at the Park District and its board in the fall of 2025.
7: How are you, Ms. Brown?
8: Yeah.
1: CBS Chicago reported when Brown was first caught on body cam getting served with an injunction. Leaders allege Brown and the park board were not paying bills and left most parks with broken equipment and deplorable conditions.
6: They've been landing helicopters in different ways over there.
1: And remember that invoice? There's a line which says every additional 6 minutes over the hour would be $80. We're told police grounded that chopper for at least 3 hours. Now the big question, who will pay for the extra minutes, not to mention the original $800? Keep in mind, that contract is under the name of the Markham Park District.
0: Holy cow, your tax dollars at work, ladies and gentlemen. Talk about helicopter parenting. I mean, my goodness. So again, all of this was done for a child's prom experience. And I'm wondering if this is something that is just, is this a fad? Is

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0: Another attorney for Murdaugh, Dick Harpootlian, says he can't do that.
1: What does he know today he didn't know 5 years ago? Is there some new piece of evidence?
0: Murdaugh will remain in prison, serving time separately for several financial crimes. Jessica Rosenthal, Fox News.
2: A legal blow for accused killer Luigi Mangione in his trial for the murder of UnitedHealthcare executive Brian Thompson.
3: A gun and notebook, prosecutors say, link Luigi Mangione to the 2024 killing of UnitedHealthcare CEO Brian Thompson will be allowed as evidence in his New York State murder trial, according to a ruling by Judge Gregory Caro, who also gave the defense some wins, granting a motion to suppress evidence found during what he called an improper, warrantless initial search of a backpack at the Pennsylvania McDonald's where Mangione was arrested. Among the inadmissible evidence, a loaded magazine, cell phone, passport, wallet, and computer chip. Lillian Wu, Fox News.
2: LA's ship packed with humanitarian aid from the governments of Mexico and Uruguay arriving in Havana today to help ease Cuba's spiraling crisis. The vessel departed from a Mexican port with 1,700 tons of grains, powdered milk, and other food items. Also, personal hygiene items are on board. Cuba's hardship has been exacerbated by a U.S. energy blockade of the communist island. I'm Tom Graham, and this is Fox News.
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4: This fire preparedness tip is brought to you by the Department of Natural Resources, the U.S. Forest Service, the Lake Chelan Chamber of Commerce, and the Washington State Council of Firefighters.
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14: 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Should a city that is financially in big trouble, $500 million short, should they be spending almost $500,000 on so-called smart toilets? 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I would answer that one no. 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I'll get to last Friday's X poll here in a moment. But I want to talk about voting. Tomorrow is an election in Oregon. It is a primary election. It is actually, unlike Washington State, it is divided by party. And boy, is that top two finisher nonsense, the stuff they like in Washington and in California. That is turning out very interesting for the state of California. You might notice California, you'd assume that if the top two finishers are both Democrats, then either way, the Democrat Party wins. Except this time, it appears the top two finishers were not there yet. But when California does its primary, the top two finishers are going to be Republicans, which makes it almost inevitable that the California state of California is going to end up with the first Republican governor in a long, long time. I think Oregon has the same possibility. Now, I don't vote in Oregon. I vote in Washington state, and I made that clear. But we have vote by mail in Oregon, which I think is one of the major reasons that Democrats have dominated the elections for the last several decades. We've had 40 years of Republican governors shut out of the governor's mansion every single election cycle. Every time we get a Democrat, and every time that Democrat, whether it's the corrupt John Kitzhaber with his grifter girlfriend, whether it's Kate Brown, the accidental governor, whether it is Tina Kotek, the stolen cryptocurrency illegally donated to the Democrat Party governor, all of them manage to make the state worse. They make it worse for business. They make it worse for jobs. They make homelessness worse. They make just about every problem worse. Whether it's crime or budgets or the growth of government, it gets worse and worse and worse under Democrat leadership. Now, I know that some of you want to blame the voters. Say, well, those are the folks you chose. That is assuming that the vote-by-mail system is actually valid. And we've got a brand new problem with vote-by-mail this year because the U.S. Postal Service, which has been losing billions and billions of dollars every single year, I think this year's estimated losses around $10 billion. So what has the Postal Service done? Well, they've done something that I think is actually essential, and that is they've tried to streamline their operations. The problem is, the Secretary of State, Tobias Reid, who has come on this show a couple of times, we've invited him to come back, and who knows, maybe he'll actually show up once the primary election is over. But Tobias Reid has put out a warning saying even if you mailed your ballot, if you happen to live in one of the more rural areas of Oregon, that tends to be more of the conservative voters, so strange thing that the system works against conservatives and in favor of liberals. If you live in one of those rural areas, even if you mailed your ballot a week ahead of time because of the changes at the Postal Service, well, it may or may not get there in time. It may or may not get the postmark that it needs to be counted. That's the kind of craziness we're up against. That's problem number one. Problem number two, the promise allegedly of vote by mail was the system, meaning the Democrat Party, wanted to make sure that as many people participated in elections as possible. See, I think that goal all by itself is not important. In fact, it's flawed. Because if you say, we want people to take part in elections who know absolutely nothing about what is going on, who are not incentivized to go down and register to vote. So, state of Oregon and state of Washington said, we'll use motor voter. We will automatically register everyone to vote, although a surprising number of people end up registered as independent, non-affiliated voters. That helps the Democrats in the general. In Oregon, it does not help the Democrats in the primary election. So what do you have? The biggest single place where votes come from for the Democrat Party in the state of Oregon is Multnomah County. And right now, unless things change over the next 36 hours to the end of the election tomorrow, when they actually start counting the ballots, Multnomah County is going to have an extraordinarily low turnout. And the state of Oregon is not seeing a high turnout either. And I guess I'd ask you this. I'm not a fan of vote by mail. I want it to go away. I want them to go back to in-person poll voting on the same day with every single ballot has a chain of evidence, meaning that instead of sending a ballot out in the mail 3 weeks before the election, it arrives somewhere. You don't necessarily know it arrives at the person who's registered to vote. It simply goes to a physical address. And then someone marks that ballot, and then somebody sends it back in. Do you actually know who's sending back the vote? You don't. And with the Postal Service, you may not even get that ballot postmarked in a way that shows that it's valid. And as I said, strange enough that the rural areas of the state of Oregon are going to end up being the losers in this. Some ballots are likely to not get counted. And that's a problem, too. And I would point out that in the state of Maryland, they've had a problem with vote by mail. They don't have statewide vote by mail, but they do have absentee balloting. So guess what? 400,000 people in that state requested an absentee ballot. And then, guess what? state of Maryland, sent out ballots that were not assigned to the proper parties, meaning that in the state of Maryland, Republicans got Democrat ballots, which didn't have any of the Republican voters on the ballot. So now they're going to have to figure out, how do you fix that problem? You've already got 400,000 flawed ballots out there floating around. Do you send out another 400,000 that are properly marked and delivered to the Republicans, a Republican ballot? How do you fix that problem and make sure that all of the ballots don't get counted, or some of them don't get counted at all? But the fact is, the promise of vote by mail was broader public participation in the vote, and it has not delivered. And if you say, well, it's cheaper, not when you take a look at the problems that have been created by motor voter, where you end up with literally 800,000 people that are right now being removed from the voter rolls in Oregon. And why? Because they don't exist, or they never existed, or they were here, but they have died, or they have moved. And so the state of Oregon, under pressure from a lawsuit brought by Judicial Watch, has been forced to remove 800,000 ballots or registered voters. Are those people getting ballots? We honestly don't know. Is your ballot going to count? Again, we honestly don't know. Even if you mailed your ballot a week before the election, you better get it in person if you want to count. 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
5: Gary LaVox here from Rascal Flats. 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
19: How much longer do we have to sit for this nonsense?
18: That great moment every day where Lars brings you the cold, hard facts without any liberal wokeness from the Daily Dead fish wrapper or mainstream media bias.
1: I'd like to suggest that you keep a close watch on the ballot count in tomorrow's Oregon primary election. Officials started warning of the flaws in the mail part of vote by mail that may erase the votes of conservative rural residents of Oregon. The failing U.S. Postal Service warns that postmarks on ballots may be delayed by days because of changes the Postal Service made in mail processing to help reduce its multi-billion dollar losses. Now the Secretary of State, Tobias Reed, says those USPS delays may affect even ballots sent out last week or sent back in last week, well ahead of the election deadline, but not soon enough for some of them to get postmarks. That should serve as another warning of the terrible flaws in vote by mail. Despite motor voter and automatic registration, both of them, I think, a bad idea. And a ballot sent directly to every voter, turnout remains low, even when citizens are presented with critical decisions like a multi-billion dollar tax hike and an election for governor. So what is the point of vote by mail? It allows cheating by those in charge to determine the outcome. And now they're bold enough to start warning rural Oregonians, most of them conservatives, your ballots may not even count unless you sent them in well ahead of the deadline. Sadly, when it comes to your votes, Christine Drazen asks to get a second chance to lose again. And Chris Dudley has also tried once and failed. Only candidate Ed Deal has the track record of success as recently as last fall. Now, many people actually believed, and they said so out loud, that the crazy multi-billion dollar tax hike deserved to be presented to the voters, but nobody would be able to gather the signatures in the time left when Governor Kotek delayed her signature on that tax hike by almost 6 weeks. That left them only a few weeks to gather the signatures. Her Democrat lawmakers would have been able to put it on the ballot. They decided not to. Well, Ed Deal and Jason Williams of the Taxpayers Association made that happen. They gathered twice the number of required signatures in an Oregon record time of 38 days. You only get to vote on that tomorrow because of Ed Deal. Now, that is the kind of leadership that I think Oregon needs in the governor's office. Glad to get your calls at 866-HEY-LARS. Lars. That's 866-439-5277. Send your emails to talk@LarsLarson.com. 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James Beck writes in, Lars, happy Mount St. Helens Day. I'm looking forward to your traditional playing of the Harry Truman interview, along with the sound of the ice in his glass of whiskey. Thanks again, Lars. Signed, James Beck. I'm going to be playing that in just a moment. First, today's Daily Grill.
15: Insane.
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15: Ridiculous.
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15: Flat out dumb.
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15: Presented by Oregon City Garage Door.
1: I want to give today's Daily Grill to the city of Seattle for spending literally millions of dollars on public toilets. I'm not exaggerating. Some of them cost close to $500,000 each. And then they have to have a contract with a private company who goes by and, get this, cleans the toilet several times a day. And why would they have to do that? Well, because a lot of people have wandered into those public toilets, and it doesn't only happen in Seattle. And what do they find clogging the toilet up? Hypodermic needles, dangerous infected needles, hypodermic syringes, all kinds of garbage and trash and filth left behind by homeless drug addicts. Now, how many visitors to the city of Seattle are likely to want to use one of these contaminated toilets? So, all this money is being spent to benefit one crowd. A few, maybe 10,000 homeless people and drug addicts. The rest of the public, not benefited at all, unless you can stomach the idea of walking into a public toilet that is covered with filth and full of infected needles. Would you even send your kid or a member of your family into that kind of situation? Because I know I would not. And if you said, well, those, temporary toilets, you can get one of those temporary toilets for about $5,000. Why do these things cost $500,000? Because they have to try to make them as indestructible as possible, because not only do the homeless and the drug addicts go in and contaminate the toilets, requiring cleaning multiple times a day, but they also destroy the toilets. So they have to be repaired and renovated on a regular basis. All of this in a city like Seattle that says it is almost $500 million short in its budget, $488 million short, and they're spending hundreds of thousands of dollars on public toilets. If anybody thinks that makes sense, we'll be glad to take the naysayer call at 866-439-5277. Now, our best email so far today, but you can send more. Mark writes in, Lars, Election Day, votes to be counted tomorrow. Ed Deal states in a campaign ad that Tina Kotek is ruining Oregon. Oregon has been ruined over the last 40-plus years. Now, every year on Mount St. Helens Day, I cover the mountain when it erupted, but there was a great interview done by a colleague of mine. He actually worked for the competition, Mike Beard, and I have to give Mike lavish credit for allowing me over the years to play a bit of a, well, somewhat profane commentary from the late Harry Truman. Harry Truman was the guy who ran Spirit Lake Lodge. He is, according to the geologists I've talked to, buried under about 600 feet of volcanic ash up in Mount St. Helens. This was the last interview he ever did, and he did it with Mike Beard, and Mike's allowed me to use the soundbite every year. If you listen closely, you can hear the ice cubes in the glass of booze.
24: What would you do, Harry, if Mount St. Helens erupts sometime soon?
25: Oh, I'd stay right here and watch it. Tell you about
24: you?
25: No, it's too far away from me. Couldn't hurt me. Hell, it's a mile to here, and that's all heavily timbered in here. And I'm 3,200 here, you see. The mountain's almost 10,000. It didn't hurt a damn thing if it spewed out some lava and rock down there. It couldn't be going to get to me. But if it did, I'm the only one up here. It ain't going to hurt anybody but Truman Hill. It wouldn't miss nothing. I'm the only one who lives up here. Year-round. I live year-round. That old goddamn human being up. They just keep that road plowed out for me and a bunch of nitwits to drive up the timberline, get lost, fall under crevice and break a goddamn leg.
1: Like I said, he's a little bit on the profane side, but I love that soundbite from the late Harry Truman. May he rest in peace under all that volcanic ash on the side of Mount St. Helens. Back in a moment, you're listening to the Lars Larson Show and the Radio Northwest Network.
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0: Some people won't give you the real talk on drugs, but it's time we know the facts. Fentanyl is often laced into illicit drugs and used to make fake versions of prescription pills. You can't see it.
1: In the KOZI newsroom, I'm Nick Scott. Striking comments from former Democrat Governor Christine Gregoire when she said at the Association of Washington Business Spring Summit, the state's Democrats are out of touch on public policy.
2: How we find ourselves at the end of every legislative session now is in the hole and projected to be in the hole. I would suggest to you, we don't really have an income problem. We have a spending problem. And we're answering it by stacking one more tax, one more rule, one more regulation. And the one thing that the business community doesn't need is that lack of predictability.
1: Some individuals that will be affected by the millionaire's tax are reportedly planning to move themselves and their businesses out of the state.
2: They're leaving. When they leave, they stop paying cap gains. When they leave, they stop giving significantly to philanthropy, which would otherwise be necessary by government. So, do you understand? Do you see the consequences of what you're doing? And the answer is no. I left office with a budget of $33 billion. And the budget today is $80 billion. I think that's a little bit too much of a growth.
1: Local Republican legislators have long stated what Gregoire has reiterated. Stay connected on air, on Facebook, and at KOZI.com. I'm Nick Scott, KOZI News.
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1: Welcome back to the Lars Larson Show. It's a Monday. It's the Radio Northwest Network, and it's my pleasure to be with you. I'll be glad to get to your phone calls and emails shortly at 866-HEY-LARS. 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One of the issues that I've brought up time and time and time again over the last decade or so is that the region, the Pacific Northwest, is going to be critically short of electricity. The region's own measurements suggest that because for a long time they tried to keep a number called loss of load probability under 5%, and they usually kept around 2 or 3%. Now they're suggesting that the likelihood of loss of load probability or possibility has now climbed and will continue climbing for the next several years, and it is very, very high at this point. And on top of that, a federal judge just ordered the Pacific Northwest to waste $100 million worth of clean hydropower by simply spilling water. And I thought we'd talk to Kurt Miller about it, who's written about it extensively. Kurt is the chief executive officer of the Northwest Public Power Association. Welcome back to the program.
15: Hey, Lars. Thank you so much. It's nice to be here. And I do want to say a special thank you to you for keeping this on the public's radar. You know, when you use terms like loss of load probability, a lot of people's eyes will gloss over, because it's technical. But the point is, what we're really talking about is the possibility of California-style, Texas-style blackouts happening here in the greater Pacific Northwest. And we're having both regional and national organizations now who are watchdog groups on grid reliability saying, hey, you know, it doesn't look good. And I think that's exactly what you're talking about. But again, it can be so obscure that people don't know. And so much appreciation to you for keeping this issue going.
1: No problem at all, Kurt. In fact, I don't mind. I've been a nerd my entire life, so I kind of like terms like loss, LOLP, because people say, well, what's that? It says, one way or another, we won't have enough juice to feed the grid. And that means folks in Seattle and Portland, the political power structure, will get to say, who should we black out? Should we black out downtown Seattle or downtown Portland? Or should we black out a bunch of rural people that the governors of Oregon and Washington don't give a damn about? I suspect I know which one is going to be the victim. But this is even weirder still. We have a system that's run by professionals. You're part of that, Northwest Public Power. You've got Bonneville Power Administration. I'm not as impressed with them. And a federal judge comes in and orders BPA or other agencies to simply spill $100 million worth of power-generating water?
15: Yes. And, you know, the shocking thing about this, so it's all done, you know, presumably in the name of salmon. And I think we all agree salmon are very, very important to this region. And so there's no argument that we want to help salmon. But even the plaintiffs, I got to listen to Judge Simon in Portland in the Oregon District Court. And he specifically asked the plaintiff's attorney, we're going to spill more water. That means water going over the dam instead of going past hydropower turbines and powering those turbines. And he's like, we're going to spill more water. And he asked the plaintiff's attorney, what benefit should we expect to see for salmon? And she literally could not answer the question. She stammered for a minute, and then she's like, well, I can't really answer that. And so you have a judge who, despite the plaintiffs not even being able to say if this will help a single salmon going forward because of political leanings or whatever it is, right? And ordering this bill, which could the really big moment is going to come in the summers, because he's ordering this bill to happen throughout all of August and some of September. And it's something, there are basically no juvenile salmon in the river at that time to actually benefit from this bill. So, like, you know, if a tree falls in a forest and no one's there to hear it, did it fall? Was there a sound, right? It's the same thing for salmon. It's like, why are we spilling when there are almost no salmon in the river at that time, juvenile salmon, that would, quote unquote, benefit from that operation? It is shocking.
16: By the way, Kurt, it may be impolitic for you to mention it, but I'm going to mention it. Judge Simon of the Federal District Court that made this decision is married to, and I assume sleeps with, a Democrat member of Congress named Suzanne Bonamici. They may have maintained their own names from before marriage because you didn't want to see that kind of connection. Oh, so you've got a hardcore Democrat federal judge. Well, they're really not partisan, but this one sleeps with a Democrat, so maybe that guides some of his decisions. As I said, not politic for you to say it, but I'll say it anyway. The second thing, and you kind of, you went
15: well,
16: past
15: let me,
16: it.
15: Let me interject just really quickly, if I could. And, you know, and you're right, I'm not going to talk about that because, you know, that's their business. But I will say this, the place where politics really comes into it is that the governor of the state of Oregon, Governor Kotek, and the governor of the state of Washington, Bob Ferguson, they have both supported this litigation against essentially their own citizens, right, against their own residents. They are the ones who are driving this litigation forward. And about one third of Oregon electric customers are served by public power. So basically, this is an attack on that one third of Oregon residents and about two thirds of Washington residents. Same thing. So, you know, this is the part that's most frustrating to me, the politics of these governors who are not doing what's in the interests of their constituencies. And, you know, getting rid of these dams or spilling more water across these dams, it does not even have a popular mandate. You know, it is a very small group of people who would like to see these things happen. And that to me is politics at its worst, where you're placating a vocal group. A vocal group that does not represent the majority, and somehow it's all hidden from the public. And I think that's the disturbing part.
16: Well, Ms., I'm talking to Kurt Miller from the Northwest Public Power Association, and that way it reminds me of when mobs of a couple of thousand people show up in the streets of Seattle and Portland and say, defund the police, and I wonder, does the rest of the city agree with defunding the police? I don't think so. But who do they listen to? Do they listen to the majority of residents, or do they listen to a couple of thousand people who are very vocal in the streets? Last issue, and that is this, while we've got time, they're taking this power, as you said, at a time when it's unlikely to benefit a single fish in August and September, but when you would argue perhaps the region needs that electricity the most.
15: Oh, yes. Yeah. I mean, there's two times of the year when we need electricity. We need electricity when it's cold in the winter, and we really need electricity when it's hot in the summer, when we really, really need it, when lives are at risk, right? And so by getting rid of water, and it's a significant amount, in August, we're talking about basically 1,000 megawatts. That's about the same size as a large nuclear power plant. It is probably, it's on average more than the city of Portland would use, the residents of the city of Portland would use on average throughout the course of a year. So, 1,000 megawatts is a very significant number. We're going to lose that right off the top. So if you have a period where it's really hot across the entire Western United States, you're playing with fire.
16: Absolutely right. We could lose that power this summer. That is Kurt Miller, and we appreciate Mr. Miller coming on, Chief Executive Officer of the Northwest Public Power Association. Back in a moment. You've got the Radio Northwest.

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1: Welcome back to the Radio Northwest Network. I'll get to your phone calls and emails in a moment. I've got to mention this, though. Here's Sound Transit, the so-called transit agency that is building billions of dollars, tens of billions of dollars worth of light rail in the Seattle metro area. They are now $35 billion short of being able to build what they promised the voters back in 2016. They said to the voters, you give us 50-some billion dollars and we will build the following light rail systems. That was 10 years ago, 2016. Are they able to build it for that amount? No, they are now $34.5 billion short. And even though they're short of money, they are now running ads. And they are the most insulting ads I've seen in a long time from a government agency. So what are they doing? Well, Sound Transit's executive committee dismissed the reset of the Sound Transit system because they were asked, well, we asked the voters for a certain amount of money to build X, Y, and Z. What if we only build X and half of Y, and we don't build Z at all? And they said, no, we can't do that. And I don't think legally they could get away with that. But do you know what they are doing? They're running an advertising campaign, and it's literally costing millions of dollars. Now, video does not work as well on radio. I at least know that much. But these video ads, and I've seen them already, they're coupled up with billboards. And the billboards run on the theme of break a mindless habit. And the ads are going on all over Puget Sound. They're on social media. And here's what they portray. And if you want to see them, I'll tell you what, we'll get a couple of them posted to LarsLarsen.com. But here's what they show. They show people driving cars that look like characters out of The Walking Dead. You know, their bodies are falling apart, there are holes in them, they look like they are death warmed over or maybe death overdone. And they show people driving cars as zombies who are driving the cars. Now, Sound Transit ought to be ashamed of itself for doing this. They then show that the minute a person driving a car goes down and buys a ticket to ride on Sound Transit, which is, as far as I'm concerned, a gigantic scam on the taxpayers. I mean, this has been sold in Portland. It's been sold in Seattle and Puget Sound. They basically say, oh, light rail is going to be so efficient. It is not. And let me tell you why it's not. Once you lay a bunch of tracks down, the vehicles on those tracks are going to run to everywhere the tracks go and to nowhere the tracks do not. And if you say, well, Lars, that's kind of obvious. No, if you have a transit system that is based on buses, that is based even on rideshare, that is based on carpooling, then the carpool can go anywhere a car can drive. The bus can go anywhere that a bus can drive. You already have literally tens or hundreds of billions of dollars of infrastructure. You have roads and bridges and freeways and highways, and you can drive that bus anywhere a bus can go. The light rail, it only goes where the rails go. So it is very constraining. That's lie number one. Lie number two is that every transit agency in the Northwest, both Portland and Seattle, are the biggest examples of this. They have sold people on the idea that if you'll just let us put transit in the form of light rail, that it's going to draw in new commercial investment. It'll draw stores and restaurants and all kinds of other positives. It does not. And, in fact, Portland found that out a long time ago when they built the West Side Light Rail Line, and nobody wanted to locate their businesses near the light rail line. In fact, some rather major businesses, like a major Fred Meyer store that had been there for a long, long time, have simply gone out of business. And why is that? Well, two things happen. Number one, people tend not to go to a giant shopping extravaganza if they don't have an automobile to carry things. Yes, you can carry a bag of groceries, maybe even two bags of groceries, and get on light rail.

0: The big joke was when Portland said, we're going to have transit-oriented development near Portland International Airport. And they said, well, what kind of stores are you going to have there? An IKEA store. And you say, hold on, somebody's going to go to IKEA and they're going to buy a couch or a futon bed, or they're going to buy furniture that comes in flat packs that weighs a lot. Believe me, I put together plenty of it. And you say, and people are going to take these flat packs that weigh 50 or 100 pounds, and they're going to get on a light rail train and take it all the way home with all the transfers from one train to another train and eventually to a bus and eventually to your neighborhood. And, of course, none of that worked. IKEA told the city of Portland, go pound sand. They said, we need a 1,200-car parking lot or we can't operate the store. So this whole dream of transit-oriented commerce is simply a fool's mission. But here's the big fault. Right now, to be $34.5 billion short of what they promised the voters in 2016, because they sold the idea the voters would encumber themselves with billions of dollars in new taxes every year so that over 20 years or so, they would pay in about $55 billion. And then when the folks who are building these Taj Mahal transit systems, when they said, well, that isn't enough money to get finished. Now, they're going to blame inflation, and certainly over 10 years, there's going to be inflation, and especially when you had President Autopen Joe Biden in office, and inflation went up 30%. But now they're suggesting a system they could have built or said they could build, lied about saying they could build, in 2016 for $55 billion is now about two-thirds of the money short of what they actually need. It sounds to me like fraud. Can you imagine what the state of Washington or the state of Oregon would do to you if you were a private company and you said, we can build you, sir or ma'am, a 3,000-square-foot house, and here's the price tag, and you agree to pay the price tag. And then midway through the project, your contractor comes back to you and says, you know, I know we promised to build that 300,000-square-foot house or 3,000-square-foot house for $600,000, but you know what? We're about $200,000 short of being able to finish. So you've got two choices. Either give us another $34 billion in the case of Sound Transit, or you're not going to get what we promised you. Can you imagine how quickly the attorneys general of Oregon and Washington would come down on a private company that overpromised for a price, and the people, the customers, in this case, the people of Washington State, agreed to pay the price in the tens of billions of dollars, and then you're not even done with the project yet, and you go back to them and say, you either have to give us more money or you have to accept a project that's going to be short. And then they run millions of dollars of ads suggesting if you drive a car, you are, in fact, a mindless zombie, and you can only become a real person by buying a ticket on Sound Transit, or in the case of Portland, on TriMet Max. It's Monday, and it's the Radio Northwest Network.
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8: Yeah. Police saying it's a hate crime until it's not. I'm John Saucier. Well, the Fox News alert, a horrifying scene at a San Diego mosque today. Three people killed and a pair of gunmen opened fire at the Islamic Center of San Diego. The police chief there is Scott Wall, says both suspects are now dead.
9: There is no further threat. Both suspects in this case are deceased.
8: The two shooters are believed to be teens. The case is considered to be a hate crime for now. The Islamic Center is the largest mosque in San Diego County. President Trump says he's called off planned strikes on Iran tomorrow.
10: At the request of leaders of Qatar, Saudi Arabia, and the UAE, President Trump says he is holding off on a military attack on Iran planned for tomorrow. In a social media post, the president says serious negotiations are now taking place, and in the opinion of Arab allies and partners, a deal will be made, which is acceptable to the U.S. Still, President Trump says he's ordered Pentagon leaders to prepare to go forward with a full, large-scale assault of Iran on a moment's notice in the event an acceptable deal is not reached. At the White House, Jared Halpern, Fox News.
8: U.S. Attorney Jeanine Pirro is cracking down on teen takeovers in Washington.
11: It is a familiar scene in our nation's capital these days. They are known as teen takeovers, as mobs of teenagers get in trouble in what authorities are calling violent and disruptive gatherings. On Saturday night, two groups of apparent teenagers clashed in a Chipotle restaurant. Police say witnesses told them one group of juveniles was inside the restaurant when another group went in and a fight broke out immediately. U.S. Attorney Jeanine Pirro says she will hold parents accountable if they don't take responsibility for their teenagers.
12: This terrorizing is going to end. And the message that lawlessness runs the streets is over.
11: In Washington, Mike Emanuel, Fox News.
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8: A judge issuing a key ruling in the trial of Luigi Mangione, the suspect charged with killing UnitedHealthcare CEO Brian Thompson in New York City last year. Here's Fox's Eric Schott with the very latest.
17: The key piece of evidence, the alleged murder weapon, will be allowed in. But the judge threw out other evidence against Luigi Mangione. New York State Judge Gregory Carroll ruled that Altoona, Pennsylvania police illegally searched Mangione's backpack when he was arrested. Because they had not received a search warrant, Mangione was nabbed as he was sitting at the McDonald's, and police officer Christy Wasser looked through his backpack. She then took that backpack to the police station. Judge Carroll ruled the search at McDonald's was not legal, and what was found there will not be allowed at the trial. He's excluding the gun magazine with bullets, cell phone, passport, wallet, and a computer chip.
8: Mangione has pleaded not guilty to the charges against him. His state murder trial is set to begin on September 8th. An Iraqi national is facing charges in federal court in New York, accused of plotting more than a dozen terror attacks in response to U.S. and Israeli strikes on Iran. Here's Fox's Alexis McAdams reporting from New York City.
18: The DOJ says it wasn't a question of if this was going to happen, these terror attacks, but just a question of when it would. And the feds believe it was possibly going to happen any day. So now 32-year-old Mohammed al-Sadi is facing federal charges here. According to the DOJ, the senior commander of an Iranian-backed terrorist group has been involved in nearly 20 attacks that were either being planned out or had happened already. That includes the attempted murder of two Jewish men in the UK. That happened just earlier this month, not long ago. So this is all ongoing, this investigation. Investigators say a Somali-born British citizen there stabbed two men in London.
8: Officials also claiming the suspect planned bombings in the United States, Canada, and Europe. The suspect claimed he was a political prisoner and a prisoner of war. He now could face life in prison if convicted. In New York, I'm John Saucier, and this is Fox News.
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29: Welcome back to the Lars Larson Show. It's a pleasure to be with you, and I'm always glad to get to your phone calls and emails, and I'll do that in just a moment. But imagine this. Across the broad sweep of the United States, there are some states that have become very, very friendly to business. And there are other states, they tend to be the blue states, run by Democrats, run by Democrat governors, Democrat legislatures, and the like. And they have become decidedly antagonistic even toward business and especially toward startups. So I look forward to the opportunity to talk to a tech founder who's just decided to pack up his bags and point his moving truck in the direction of Texas Is that part of the reason or part of the outcome of what's happening when blue state governments decide we want so much money that we want more rules, more taxes and everything else, and they're turning themselves from a place once friendly to business and especially to new business startups to becoming anti-business even? I thought we'd talk about that with Jesse Proudman, who is founder and CTO, Chief Technology Officer, of the privacy-focused AI platform known as Venice AI. Ms. Proudman, welcome to the program.
0: Thanks for having me.
29: So tell me about, so my audience knows, what is Venice AI?
0: Yeah, Venice AI is a privacy-focused AI platform similar to ChatGPT. So we founded the company on the notion that it's semi-dystopian, that a small handful of tech companies have a collection of everybody's most intimate thoughts, and we felt like there should be an alternative, a platform where you owned your data and we don't have any record of what you send or receive from our platform.
29: So how protective are you? I mean, how much can you protect data? Because I assume once I've typed something or posted something online, it's pretty much out of my hands and subject to capture one way or another, either legitimately or illegitimately. How much can Venice.ai protect folks?
0: Yeah, great question. We have three forms of privacy on the platform. So we have anonymized access to the state-of-the-art models. You can use Anthropic, you can use ChatGPT, and your identity is masked. We then have private models where we have no record of the data at all whatsoever. So everything is stored on your computer or your phone. That's processed on our servers but never retained. And then we have truly encrypted end-to-end inference where you can ask questions. It's encrypted in your device and only decrypted on the browser. There's no way that we can intercept it. So it depends on what you're looking to use the platform for, but we can support all three.
29: How do you end up policing that? Because isn't that a question for most social media that you have to police both the content and the people who are posting it as well?
0: Yeah, we have built a pretty sophisticated set of image filtering routines. So child pornography is the one tenant that we subscribe heavily against. We have an incredible set of technology there. But the rest of the conversation, we think of Venice as a tool. Like you can go to the library and do research, you can go to Venice and do research. In the same way, you can go Google things and find results there. You can use Venice and find results. And so we believe that people are adults and they have the right to use tools accordingly.
29: Now, I'm talking to Jesse Proudman, who's founder and chief technology officer of the privacy-focused AI platform known as Venice AI. You, if you're quoted accurately, you once described the state of Washington, where you started your company, as a startup sanctuary. Was it and is it any longer?
0: Yeah, I've been here for 28 years running companies. You know, I grew up in Tacoma. I remember being in middle school and I had to do a report on the startup community in Seattle. So we drove up and met with a number of founders on the waterfront. And I just remember being so enamored and excited about what was possible here. And that's really what kicked off my entrepreneurial career. So I started my first company when I was 13. I've been running companies ever since. Venice is now my third company here that I've operated from the state, and we've sold two prior companies to acquirers. Up until COVID, has been a phenomenal place to run startups. We've had a very supportive entrepreneurial tech community. We've had great investors, and it's an amazing place to live. And then for whatever reason, sort of beginning in the middle of COVID over the last number of years, there's been this rising sense of sort of hatred and disdain against the entrepreneurial community and the tech community in the area. And it's really made it, quite frankly, an unpleasant place to do business.
29: Well, in fact, is that embodied, for example, a couple of people come to mind in my mind, Kathy Hochul in New York State, who said, oh, well, if all you people are just going to pack your bags and go to Florida, fine, goodbye, get on the bus. And similar comments from Katie Wilson, somebody who's never really had a real job in her life and still depends on her parents to support her, the mayor of Seattle, who said, okay, bye-bye. And that seemed to me to embody the kind of, I don't care if you stay or not. Did it to you?
0: Yeah, absolutely. And that was the breaking point for many folks in this state. You know, I think everybody that I know that is an entrepreneur, they love it here. And we all want to build our businesses here. But when your government is actively working against you, and when they're excited at the proposition that you're going to leave because of being targeted, it's unreasonable. And it really is a strong motivation to look elsewhere in this country.
29: I mean, Jesse, I've got my own opinions, but tell me, where do you think that comes from? Because the tech community, I mean, look, starting with Boeing a long time ago, then with Microsoft, then with Amazon, and now all the others, including the smaller, lesser well-known companies, you would think that folks would say, this is the goose that lays the golden egg. We want to make sure that goose is very comfortable here and can lay all the eggs they want. And they've decided instead to strangle the goose, at least in my view.
0: You know, I've run so many businesses, and never once running those have I just been able to will myself more revenue. I've had to go work for it, right? And so when that's your world and you have a spending problem, you have to figure out ways to cut. And the problem is that we now have a government whose philosophy, both a city and a state government, whose philosophy is when there's a deficit, we'll simply raise our revenues. And so they never, having folks who've never had to run businesses before, they've never faced that reality that maybe you should operate within your means. So it's just a sad state of affairs that we've ended up with.
29: Well, and I suppose even people in the tech community can overspend. I mean, I remember the 90s and all these companies that were, oh, our burn rate is $9 million a month or something ridiculous. And at the end of 2 or 3 years, they burned up all the money. They produced nothing. You have to also say, does this money actually turn into product that at some point we'll be able to sell? The government never has to do that. Your business does every day.
0: Yeah, no, that's exactly right.
29: So what do you do? How do you get that? How do you get the folks in charge to actually understand? You can't just spend your way to oblivion and just demand more revenue and have the revenue never run out.
0: Yeah, you know, I think it's the whole process that they've enacted for this income tax has been quite fascinating. It's an end around the voters. In 10 different situations, voters have said they do not want an income tax in Washington. And we've ended up with a legislature that really has done everything in their power to find every sneaky workaround to avoid the vote of the people and to make this as hard as possible. And it's all led by a gentleman, Jamie Peterson, who has said it's his intent to tax everybody in the state of Washington. So, like, that's the fundamental problem.
29: That is the problem. Jesse Proudman, who is chief technology officer at Venice.ai, and his company is now leaving the Pacific Northwest. 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

0: I'm Christine Drazen. The 60 seconds I get for this ad isn't enough to tell you all the reasons our state government is broken. But here are a few. The Abernathy Bridge Project is over budget by $500 million. The Rose Corridor Freeway is now over budget by $400 million. The I-5 Bridge, over budget by $8 billion. And the worst part, no one was fired. The same people keep making the same tired excuses, and nothing changes. Our governor and her government can't be trusted with the money we've already given them, and they just keep asking for more, like her $15 billion transportation tax and new gas tax. How about living like the rest of us, on a budget? As governor, I'll hold our state government accountable and put the people of Oregon back in charge. I'm Christine Drazen. I'm running for governor, and I'm asking for your vote. Paid for by friends of Christine Drazen.
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1: Welcome back to the Lars Larson Show. Can you imagine this? A prosecutor in America who just called his own voters, the ones who chose him, obtuse for expecting him to keep his campaign promises. Is that democracy in action or contempt for the people who actually put this joker in office? I want to get into the details of this because I think it gets right to the heart of a matter that a lot of us have been concerned about, especially over the last 10 years. And that is that strange forces like George Soros have been putting people into jobs as prosecutors, district attorneys and prosecutors, whatever they're called locally. In this case, it's called the Commonwealth Attorney, and it's in Fairfax County, Virginia. But no matter what you call them, they are the folks who decide when somebody is accused of a crime or suspected of a crime, who actually makes the decision about whether or not to bring charges against that person. In other words, the police could be doing their job correctly. The investigators could be doing their job correctly. Even the judges could be doing their job correctly. But if the district attorney or Commonwealth attorney in this case, if they make a decision, then that throws the entire system out of whack. And when those people begin to say, and they are almost all elected by the voters in almost every place in America, there are a few exceptions, but in most of the 4,000 counties in the United States, in the 50 states or 58 states, if you're an Obama voter, the voters choose the DA. And why did we keep that kind of relationship? Because if the voters choose the DA, and the DA does a fantastic job of holding criminals to account, of bringing charges where they're appropriate, not bringing charges where charges would not be appropriate, and there are cases like that where somebody should not be charged with a crime because the evidence isn't there, that when the voters are satisfied with the DA, they reelect the DA. When the voters are not satisfied, they get rid of them. Next to sheriffs, they are one of the most, I guess, democratic functions of American government. That is, if you elect a sheriff and the sheriff does a good job, he gets reelected or she gets reelected. In the case of a prosecutor, the same rules apply. But in this case, these are now prosecutors who've gone in. They have become the chief law, I guess, indictment bringing officer anywhere they happen to be. And then they say, I don't care what the voters think. I don't care if they're not happy with what I'm doing. And I, you know, crazy in this case, Steve Descano, who is the Fairfax County Commonwealth Attorney, he literally says the voters are obtuse if they expect him to actually fulfill the promises he made to get elected to the job he got. I mean, can you imagine going to work for any employer? I mean, I've had probably a couple of dozen jobs in my life. Can you imagine telling a boss, if you hire me, I will be able to do X, Y, and Z? And then once I get hired, once my paychecks are coming, once my benefits take hold, and the boss comes down to me and says, when are you going to get busy doing the things you promised to do? If I were to say to the boss, hey, you're being kind of obtuse in that you're expecting me to actually do the things I promised to do, how stupid are you? That's what this attorney is doing. Let me get into the details of that. First, I want to take your phone calls and emails. If you want to join what we call the best conversation in talk journalism, it's here every day at 866-HEY-LARS. That's 866-439-5277. As always, naysayers go to the head of the line. 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But this guy, this Steve Descano, he is a George Soros special. Republican Ohio Representative Jim Jordan got into a real exchange with Descano after Descano's office removed his immigration policy from his website just weeks prior to a hearing before the House Judiciary Subcommittee of the United States Congress. And the subcommittee is on immigration integrity, security, and enforcement. Descano said that his campaign promises were not his actual policies. Get this. Daily Caller is reporting that when Descano said, my policies do not say that we will not prosecute based on immigration status. And then Jordan, the member of Congress, said, well, if it's not your policy, then why did you change your website? And his answer, because that's not my policy. As I told you, sir, that is a campaign statement made before I became the Commonwealth Attorney. I cannot believe that people were so obtuse that they could not realize what the difference between a campaign statement and an actual office policy is. He has complete and utter disregard for the voters. In other words, this is a guy who will admit before Congress, on sworn testimony before a congressional subcommittee, I made a bunch of promises. Those were campaign promises. And if you actually were so obtuse that you believed that I was going to do them, here's the actual quote from Descano. I could not believe that people were so obtuse they would not realize what the difference between a campaign statement and the actual office policy is. Our office will take immigration consequences into account when making charges and plea decisions. Now, they've now taken that off the website. And why is that important? Because there's now a federal law that says that you are not allowed to take immigration consequences into account. And let me give you an example of what that means. I mean, 20 years or so ago, I had a young lady who worked for me as a producer, very nice young lady. And she was a resident alien from Canada. So she had her green card. She was allowed to work in the United States. But she knew that if one day she got charged with a serious felony crime, that the officials at INS and ICE and CBP could take her green card away and tell her to go back to Canada, where she hadn't lived since she was like 3 years old. And you say, okay, well, so that's a consequence of bringing the charge. This guy is saying that when he brings charges against, say, an American, if you bring charges against an American, it has no effect on the American's residency status in the United States. If you bring charges against an illegal alien or even a legal alien, that can have an immigration consequence. It can get the person kicked out of the country. And what Descano is doing is deliberately acting as though people who are here illegally and people who are here legally on a green card get treated by one standard under the law. But if you're an American citizen, you may face harsher consequences for a violation of the law because the DA is making decisions about whether or not to charge you with a crime and what to charge you with based on how it's going to affect your immigration status. That is treating Americans like second-class citizens and illegal aliens and green cards as though they have first-class status, and that's wrong. 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

0: Most of us like to be out in the sun. That's why sunscreen and other safety measures are key to protecting your skin from aging and cancer. The FDA recommends using a sunscreen with an SPF of 15 or higher. Also,
1: in the KOZI newsroom, I'm Nick Scott. State Department of Natural Resources released its annual Forest Health Highlights Report. DNR conducted an aerial surveillance of forested state lands across Washington. Washington State Forester George Geisler pointed to prioritizing the areas with emergent forest health concerns. And State Lands Commissioner Dave Upthegrove says the DNR Wildfire Management Division will modify its work, ensuring vital forest health data remains available for much of the state. What has been detected so far this year? An outbreak of western spruce budworm remains active and clearly visible along Highway 20, affecting about 150,000 acres from the Mount Baker area in Whatcom County east to Chelan and Okanagan counties. There's a collaborative marketing effort that's been proposed for the summer tourist season to head off any impacts of wildfires and more. Today, Chelan County Natural Resources will work with firefighters on fire fuels reduction and proactive fire protection.
2: To do some fuels reduction, also adding some time for them to work on the water tank project as well, which is eligible under this grant. So from time to time, as you guys know, we have multiple partners. This is one example of that. So
1: the word from Chelan County Natural Resources Director Mike Caputa, the supported funds come from a community block grant. Stay connected on air, on Facebook, and at KOZI.com. I'm Nick Scott, KOZI News.
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4: 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Digitize important records so they can be easily taken with you. 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
3: This fire preparedness tip is brought to you by the Department of Natural Resources, the U.S. Forest Service, the Lake Chelan Chamber of Commerce, the Washington State Council of Firefighters, and Community Radio. KOZI.
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15: Welcome back to the Lars Larson Show. Well, our federal government and to some extent the state government seem absolutely thrilled to go out and scare Americans half to death about all kinds of things, whether it's Hantavirus or Ebola or COVID or whatever new thing they have coming down the pike. And yet when it comes to the actual things they might do, where the government itself is doing it, and they say, what are you doing about that? And they say, oh, no, we're kind of ignoring that. For example, a government scientist who allegedly smuggled a deadly virus in vials past customs and the National Institutes of Health went straight into cover-up mode. Could Fauci's old super lab spark the next pandemic before anybody stops it? I thought we'd talk to Justin Goodman, who's Senior Vice President of Advocacy and Public Policy at what's known as the White Coat Waste Project. Justin, welcome back to the program.
16: Thanks for having me, Lars. Great to be
15: now,
16: here.
15: Have I exaggerated any of this? Because this sounds so nefarious. A government scientist who's working for the government, who smuggles deadly viruses into the United States, avoids customs, and then when NIH finds out about it, they say, oh, no, we're not going to tell you anything about that.
16: Yeah, that's almost exactly correct. So back in January, we exposed a lab accident at the NIH's Rocky Mountain Bioagent Lab in Montana, where someone was exposed to Crimean Congo hemorrhagic fever, which is basically a cousin of Ebola, highly deadly, incurable. Following our investigation, NIH confirmed that after our investigation, they confirmed that happened. A whistleblower reached out to us with details saying not only was that caused by a monkey bite in the NIH lab, but the NIH covered it up and they flew the victim of this monkey bite hours away to be treated so that they didn't tip off local public health officials and hospitals. Part of that whistleblower letter said, but wait, the monkey bite is only the beginning, because in late January, an NIH virologist, an animal experimenter, went to Africa and was flying back vials full of some unspecified viruses, was stopped at customs in Detroit on the way back into the country, lied about what was in the vials, and when they started to investigate, they discovered there was some kind of deadly virus in those vials. That NIH experimenter has now been suspended and is under FBI investigation, and it took a whistleblower who had knowledge of the situation to come forward with a letter to our organization, White Coat Waste, the FBI, the NIH. No one ever alerted the public or even Congress that this had happened.
15: And this is Vincent Munster, who's on suspension. I would assume you'd get fired and maybe even indicted for that kind of thing. Am I assuming too much?
16: Well, that's absolutely what should be happening. I mean, he should have been fired, and if the FBI investigates him, he could go to jail. Secretary Robert F. Kennedy Jr. confirmed that Vincent Munster is the individual who was caught smuggling, and in RFK's words, he thinks he is going to go to prison. So we're going to have to wait and see what happens. But Vincent Munster, you know, is part of Fauci's lab leak cabal. Vincent Munster helped draw up the blueprint to create back in 2018, to create a novel coronavirus that looks eerily like the one that caused the pandemic in Wuhan. He was part of that original proposal to do gain-of-function experiments on animals to create a coronavirus with that spike protein, and now the virus we all know is COVID-19. So he has a very sordid history of going abroad to foreign countries, exotic places, importing dangerous viruses into the United States and doing experiments with them to make them more deadly to people, and here he got caught.
15: Okay, so Justin, I mean, one of the few things I've said, I'm not a big fan of Barack Obama, but one of the things he did that I thought was powerful was he said, this gain-of-function stuff, I don't want this done anymore, except he didn't. He just said he didn't want it done in the United States. Now, I think, I reasonably think he, what he meant, and I'll give him the benefit of the doubt, even in the case of Obama, he said, don't do this stuff anymore, to which I think Fauci and his cohort said, oh, he means don't do it here. Let's go do it in communist China in a lab that's at least accessible by the Chinese military, if not working full on behalf of the Chinese military. And Justin, nobody's ever been able to explain to me, and I've got an imagination. Why would you want to make a more dangerous virus? And what I've always heard is we have to make the dangerous viruses so we can then find out how to fight the dangerous viruses. And I said, hold on, you have to figure out how to make the more dangerous disease or virus so that you can figure out how to fight something that wouldn't have existed without human beings intervening in it?
16: Lars, this is essentially bioweapons research, no matter what anyone tells you. They'll call it biodefense, but that's two sides of the same coin. At the end of the end of the day, this is bioweapons research using animal experiments to create deadly viruses that don't exist in nature, and then preempting their release by creating the antidote, the vaccine, so if and when that does get unleashed, either intentionally or accidentally, we have the cure. And that's the history of bioweapons research, is going to remote places, bringing back viruses, tinkering with them, and then putting them back out in the world in a way that looks like they spilled over naturally into people, but actually they were created by mad scientists in laboratories. And just to kind of close the loop here, the Rocky Mountain Laboratory in Montana, where Vincent Munster has his animal laboratories, is notorious for back in the 50s and 60s, weaponizing Lyme disease and other bioweapons by putting them into insects and using insects like ticks as the delivery mechanism for bioweapons. So this laboratory, you know, the more things change, the more they stay the same. 75 years later, this laboratory is still involved in what is essentially bioweapons experimentation to create dangerous viruses that, you know, God forbid, get unleashed onto the American public or anywhere in the world. But we've lived through the worst case scenario of this COVID, but that people warned was a recipe disaster for years with Fauci's gain of function experiments. This is another Fauci lab still following the Fauci playbook. And unfortunately, they have not cleaned house at the NIH, and people like Vincent Munster and the Rocky Mountain Lab are still operating. Fauci's legacy is alive and well at the NIH.
15: I'm talking to Justin Goodman, who's with the White Coat Waste Project. So isn't this stuff still banned by the same order that Obama issued? Trump didn't reverse that, did he?
16: So the Obama gain-of-function ban was in effect from 2014 to 2017, and then it was overturned quietly in 2017 at the urging of Dr. Fauci. President Trump last year issued an executive order requesting that agencies like the NIH put new rules into place to restrict, if not ban, gain of function. But the NIH has been dragging its feet, HHS has been dragging its feet, and there are no rules currently in place prohibiting gain of function specifically. But there's also a lot of loopholes. If you look at what happened with COVID, you know, the Fauci-funded grant to the Wuhan laboratory was awarded during the ban that Obama implemented in 2014.
15: Unbelievable. That is Justin Goodman. Justin will be back on the show. Justin, thanks so much. I appreciate the time. Senior Vice President of Advocacy at the White Coat Waste Project. Back in a moment. You've got the Lars Larson Show.

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2: 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One thing you know about me is I used to be the lead singer of Rascal Flatts. 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
1: Welcome back to the Lars Larson Show. Here's a question I never thought we'd be asking you. Portland is shoveling tens of millions of dollars to a homeless agency nonprofit whose staff keep getting arrested. Has homelessness in Portland become an industry built to never end? And are they going to resist all efforts to actually not get rid of or to avoid getting rid of the actual causes of homelessness? Let me get into that in a moment. First, welcome to the Lars Larson Show. It's a pleasure to be with you on a Monday and live on the Radio Northwest Network. Almost 30 years of serving the Pacific Northwest states, Oregon, Washington, and Idaho, with honestly provocative talk. And your phone calls and emails are welcome. 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And if you're a naysayer, we put you right to the head of the list at 866-439-5277. Send your emails to talk@LarsLarson.com. You know, about 3 years ago, there was an outfit called Urban Alchemy. I had never heard of them before, but the city of Portland under Ted Wheeler, you know, the trust fund kid who ruined so many things in Portland and then went back to being a trust fund kid after he left the mayor's office. He's the guy who got us into the middle of that ridiculous deal to buy the Moda Center for a dollar, thus shifting the cost of renovating the Moda Center from the billionaire owner of the Trailblazers at the time, Paul Allen and his estate, to the new billionaire owner of the Trailblazers, who can now say to the city, you either fix that place up the way I want it fixed up, you either spend hundreds of millions of dollars, or I will take the team and I will move them somewhere else. Yeah, Ted Wheeler signed us up for that. But at the time, he was considering Urban Alchemy to be the operator for a bunch of the homeless shelters in the Portland metro. Now, that deal has been worth about $90 million, and that contract runs not through next year, but through the year after that, 2028. And you know what they've managed to do? They have already paid $90 million to Urban Alchemy. They have managed to house about 500 people over 3 years. Now, that's out of a county homeless population that may be close to 20,000 people. Well, what are they doing now? Neighbors, and this is from some great reporting by K2, which is the ABC affiliate in Portland. Neighbors and homeless advocates in Multnomah Village rallied yesterday outside of Sage Flowers to oppose Mayor Keith Wilson's proposal to convert the Multnomah Safe Rest Village into what's known as a high barrier recovery center. They say the change would displace vulnerable residents and comes as the city's shelter operator, Urban Alchemy, is undergoing growing scrutiny. Now, why? Because the folks at Urban Alchemy, some of them have been accused of dealing in drugs or accepting drugs. Let me tell you, though, my first objection to this, and that is a high barrier recovery center, I think, is exactly what some of the homeless need. If you think about why somebody ends up homeless on the streets, well, there are a couple of things that are going on. Number one, they may have found themselves without resources, without a job, without money, without friends, and without family. Because if you're ever at risk of becoming homeless, what most reasonable people would do is they would go to their family and they would say, Mom, Dad, or brother, sister, whoever in your family, I need a place to live till I get back on my feet. Now, most of those people in your family would also say to you, and I've had a number of parents who've called into the show over the years, who've said to their son or daughter, yes, you can come back and live at home. No, you can't continue to use illegal drugs. Why? Because the illegal drugs are the things that, number one, got you in trouble. Number two, probably cost you your job. And number three, have made you so obnoxious that your friends and family don't want anything to do with you. So, what is Keith Wilson doing? I've told you before that I'm not then that impressed with Keith Wilson in Portland as the mayor. We thought that he was going to be a better replacement for Ted Wheeler. Ted Wheeler, the trust fund kid, Keith Wilson had been running a private business, a trucking business. And on the few occasions he was willing to come on this show, it sounded like he would be able to go in and straighten out a lot of things. This is actually a good idea of his. He says, if you take one of these homeless shelters and you make it into a high barrier recovery center. Now, that might sound bad if you just hear those terms and you don't know what they mean. What do they mean? They mean that if somebody is a

0: addicted to drugs and they want to stay at that homeless shelter, they have to stop using the drugs. They have to stop bringing the drugs in. They have to stop getting intoxicated, whether the drug is alcohol, whether it's fentanyl, whether it's methamphetamine or heroin. You can't use the drugs in the shelter. And if you think about that for just a minute, if the drugs are probably the primary cause of you being homeless, I mean, some of it may be mental illness, but in most cases, mental illness driven by your use of illegal drugs. If somebody's mentally ill already, and then they are addicted to a drug, tell me that it's going to be easier for them to recover. If, on the other hand, let's say you have people, and I know there are people within the homeless community who say, I don't want to be around drugs. I don't want to continue to use drugs. How easy is it to quit drugs if you're living in a shelter that is full of drug addicts where the city or the county or the state, whether it's Oregon or Washington, has said it's okay to stay in this shelter at public expense and you can go ahead and use heroin. You can go ahead and use fentanyl. You can go ahead and booze to your heart's delight. You can do all of that and we're not going to kick you out. Most all of the shelters in both the Puget Sound region and the Portland region are what are called low barrier shelters, which sounds warm and fuzzy because you say, well, we don't want to set up barriers to people being able to, you know, get some shelter. Great. What are you going to do about their drug addiction? Nothing. Are you going to insist that they stop using the drugs? No, we're not. We're going to invite them to come and stay here. Now, I could see you could make the argument, we will have some low-barrier shelters, and people will stay there. And then if somebody actually wants to get away from the drugs, we will have high-barrier shelters, meaning when you go to live there, you're not going to encounter people who are high on drugs. You're not going to encounter people who are boozing it up every day or shooting heroin every day. You will have a better chance of beating the drug problem that has created most of the rest of your problems. Keith Wilson wants to do that. The folks who are advocates for Multnomah Village, they say, no, we want these people to still use drugs. We want them to stay addicted. We want them to continue with the problems that have actually put them in the state they're in right now. Back in just a moment. It's a Monday. It's the Lars Larson Show, and you're listening to the Radio Northwest Network.
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